0: 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As always, you are encouraged to search the Word of God for yourself and heed only what is confirmed by Holy Spirit. 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
1: I invite you to journey with me to the book of 2 Samuel in the Old Testament, and I would ask that you join with me in the last chapter of the book of 2 Samuel, that would be chapter 24. I want to read some of the concluding verses of 2 Samuel chapter 24 of the New King James Version of the Bible, beginning in verse number 18. 2 Samuel chapter 24, beginning in verse number 18. The word of the Lord declares, "And Gad came that day to David and said to him, 'Go up, erect an altar to the Lord on the threshing floor of Araunah the Jebusite.' So David, according to the word of Gad, went up as the Lord commanded. Now Araunah looked and saw the king and his servants coming toward him. So Araunah went out and bowed before the king with his face to the ground. Then Araunah said, 'Why has the Lord, the king, come to his servant?' And David said, 'To buy the threshing floor from you, to build an altar to the Lord, that the plague may be withdrawn from the people.' Now Araunah said to David, 'Let my lord the king take and offer up whatever seems good to him. Look, here are oxen for the burnt sacrifice, and threshing implements, and the yokes of the oxen for wood. All these, O king, Araunah has given to the king.' And Araunah said to the king, 'May the Lord your God accept you.' Then the king said to Araunah, 'No, but I will surely buy it from you for a price. Nor will I offer burnt offerings to the Lord my God with that which costs me nothing.' So David brought the threshing floor and the oxen for 50 shekels of silver. And David built there an altar to the Lord and offered burnt offerings and peace offerings. So the Lord heeded the prayers for the land, and the plague was withdrawn from Israel." Look at verse number 24. "But David said, 'I will not offer to the Lord that which costs me nothing.'" Do me a favor. Look at your neighbor and tell him, "Neighbor, I've got to do better." You may be seated in the presence of God. "I've got to do better." The life of David is one of the most intriguing and interesting stories in all of Scripture. We're introduced to a young David, unknown, unheralded, in 1 Samuel chapter 16, from which our New Year's Eve word came. And for all intents and purposes, the last episode of David is recorded in 2 Samuel 24. For you will find that when the sun rises in the book of 1 Kings, that we find an aged and an elderly David who's ready to pass on his kingdom to his son Solomon. What we read, however, in 2 Samuel chapter 24 is, without a shadow of a doubt, in my mind, one of the most poignant, pregnant, and prophetic words to speak to us as we begin our journey into this new year. What goes down in 2 Samuel 24 may be unfamiliar to many of us. Allow me to briefly set the context that you might appreciate the content of God's word to you on today. In 2 Samuel 24, David is moved and motivated to have a census. He wants to take count of all the men and women of Israel to know who's in the land. And even though his chief of staff, Joab, and his military commanders advise against it, David uses the authority of the monarch to force the census and to have the men of Israel counted. Bible says that they went out and counted, and 9 months and 20 days later, they came back with a report to David that there were 800,000 able-bodied men in Judah, 500,000 able-bodied men in Israel, comprising 1.3 possible soldiers in the land. When the report of the census comes back, David is deeply grieved and recognizes that he has made a grievous error in the sight of God. That in acting the census and counting the people, David realizes he has sinned. And God confirms his displeasure when the Lord shows up and his wrath is kindled against David for taking the census. God is none too happy with David to know that David has gone out without divine commandment to take account of the men of Israel. Now, somebody right on the onset, you ought to be asking a real good question, and that is this. Why would God be upset over a census? Why would God be disappointed and displeased with David simply because David counted the people of the land? Well, it could be on the first hand that when they counted the people of the land, it caused confusion. You'll understand that whenever people are counted by the government, there's always a little anxiety about what the count's going to be used for. As a matter of fact, you only need to look at the latest U.S. census and realize that about 30% of American citizens did not want to participate for fear that participation would lead to information to immigration services or your taxes going up, which was going to happen anyway. So there were those in the land who were confused about the cause and believed that the undercurrent of why David took the census was either there was going to be an induction into the military or taxes were going to be raised.
2: All right.
1: Second reason that they might have been displeased, that God was upset about it, is not only that it caused confusion, but it discounted the disabled. For if you read how the census went down, they only counted the men who could stand strong on their legs, hold a sword, and look like soldiers. And I want to tell you that there's always danger when you discount folk who don't stand like you stand and look like you look and walk like you look. Don't ever discount a life simply because its resume doesn't add up to your resume. There's value in the lives of God's people. And God is upset, thirdly, because they now are beginning to operate like their opposition. For you will find the taking of a census was a political move that was not indigenous to the people of Israel, but it was rather what was done by those of the Amalekites and the Canaanites and the Amorites. And when David uses the census, he allows Israel to begin to look like its enemies and its neighbors. And I come by to tell you that there's always danger when the children of light start to look like children of darkness. You've got to understand that when God is moving in your life, you cannot be camouflaged. You cannot blend in. You cannot mix in. Baby girl, you ought to stick out like a sore thumb on your job, because when you really love the Lord and you walk by faith and not by sight and you trust God with everything, you become a peculiar people that does not mimic the ways of people around you. But finally, God is most displeased because by counting the people, David shows a desire to rely on his resources. David wants to count who he's got so he can figure who he can count on. And the word of the Lord that comes back is really this: how dare you count up who's in your life and feel that that's the reason you will get whatever you've got to get and go wherever you've got to go? Don't you know you didn't make it this far because of who you got and who you don't have? The only reason you made it this far is because I'm God all by myself. And you've got to know that me and you is greater than anything that can stand against you. How dare you trust in men? How dare you trust in degrees? How dare you trust in money? How dare you trust in affiliations? How dare you trust in associations? You've got to learn to trust in God. And the displeasure of God is that the census indicated that David did not trust in the Lord. And so God shows up. And in one of the most unique passages of Scripture, God tells David, I'm going to let you choose your punishment. It's kind of like mama asking you to choose between the whip and the belt. Comes out and said, listen, you got three choices. A, you can have 3 years of famine.
2: Yeah.
1: B, you can have 3 months of your enemies ruling over you.
2: Right.
1: Or C, you can have 3 days of a plague. Don't miss this. It's multiple choice. You got three choices. 3 years of famine, 3 months of your enemy ruling over you, or 3 days of a plague. I want you to see the wisdom in David's answer. David says, well, Lord, don't subject me to my enemies, because I've learned I can't trust men. He says, but I won't tell you what to do. Here's what I'm going to do. God, I surrender to whatever your judgment is, because I know that when I'm in the hand of God, even when you're displeased with me, David says, I know your mercy endures forever. I might have done wrong. I may not be what I should be, but I throw myself in the hands of a merciful God.
2: Yeah.
1: And the Bible says, that God sends a plague over Israel that claims 70,000 lives. And when the angel who's in charge of the plague finds himself at the border and the boundary of Jerusalem, getting ready to go into the holy city and destroy everything, the Bible says, watch this, that God shows up and God says, that's enough. And the plague is stopped because God says, that's enough. The devastation that was going to take out the whole nation is brought to an end because God said, that's enough. I wish I had some shouting folk who understand that no matter how bad it could be and should be, all it takes is a word from the omnipotent sovereign God to say, that's enough. And what should have happened doesn't happen. What could have happened won't happen when God says, that's enough. God then tells the prophet Gad, go tell David to build me an altar and worship me at the place where the plague stopped. The plague stopped on the property of a man named Araunah. So David, the king of Israel, goes to the house of Araunah. Now you gotta know, the king of Israel doesn't make house calls. So when the king starts coming your way, obviously there's some anxiety about why he's there. Araunah sees David coming and realizes that this ain't just some brother from down the street. This is the king of Israel. Araunah gets nervous and asks David, why are you here? David said, I've come to buy your property so I can build an altar to the Lord. And then Araunah does what all of us live to have. He realizes it's David. David is the king of Israel. David wants to buy his property. And Araunah gives David what all of us want in life, a hookup. He said, listen, David, you're the king of Israel. You don't have to buy it. I'll give it to you for nothing. My brothers, my sisters, isn't it nice when folk recognize who you are and tell you you don't have to stand in line like everybody else and you don't have to pay full price? Don't you like it when folk recognize your face and know that you're the pastor of the Alfred Street Baptist Church and they tell you to come on, get in front of them and they'll pay the... It's always nice to get a hookup. Nudge your neighbor, tell them, hook your pastor up. He gives him a hookup. He said, listen, you don't have to pay for any of it. I'll give it to you for free. And this is what David says, where I want you to hang your hat. He says, no, because I cannot offer to the Lord that which costs me nothing. How can I bless God with something that required nothing of me? Now, let me tell you why someone needs to hear that, verse 24. Because you know, as you look back over 2012, you had some David moments where, if the truth be told, you didn't really trust God like you should have. Go on, tell the truth. There are moments in your life when you did not put your whole faith and trust in God and allow God. You tried to manipulate the situation. You tried to work it out based on your own will. You tried to handle every problem, deal with every jive turkey in your life. You tried to make it up the ladder by yourself. You worried because you took a census of your life and you found out that what you had, it fell way short of what you needed. And rather than trusting God, you worried about it. You tried to handle it. You tried to manipulate. You tried to break favor of your own. You tried to handle your own life and you didn't trust God. Somebody else, you had to go through the last year to find out that ultimately your life was always in the hands of God. Praise God, you were not subject to your coworkers. Praise God, your supervisor didn't have the last word. Praise God, your enemies were not in control of your life. But somebody knows that you're here on this Sunday of 2013 because your life was in the hand of God. Yeah. Can I push it? Yeah. and everything that should have happened didn't happen, because at some moment of 2012, God said, that's enough. You had some bad things go down, but God said, that's enough. You lost some loved ones along the way, but somewhere God said, that's enough. You didn't get everything you wanted to have, and bad things were going down, but God looked over the scope of your life and said, that's enough. So now here you are on the first Sunday of 2013, and you ought to be able to say like David, I will not give the Lord that which costs me nothing. God's done too much. God's been too good. God's made too many ways. God's held back too many things for me to now walk into this new year and simply offer God the same stuff I gave him last year that requires no sacrifice. Somebody say the word sacrifice. I know for some of you all that word has no meaning. For others, it's a four-letter word. Because we live in a world where the word sacrifice doesn't really resonate with us. We know accumulate, but we don't know sacrifice. And here's what David says. If it would have any value to God, it must have sacrifice from me. That I cannot honor God with anything from my life that doesn't require a sacrifice. David says, I've got to give God my best. So on this first Sunday of 2013, I came by to ask you a reflective, contemplative question. It's this. Are you giving God your best or your rest? Are you living sacrificially or are you living selfishly? Does God get your first fruits or does God get your leftovers? And whatever agenda you set for your life in 2013, might I challenge you to do better in your walk with God in four areas. Four areas where you know you've got to do. Somebody say, I've got to do better. You've got to do better, number one, in the time you give God. I've got to do better in the time that I give to the Lord. Let me tell you something, my brother and my sister, in this congregation. Your most valuable possession of life is not what you drive. Your most valuable possession is not where you live. Your most valuable possession is not your boo. I know he thinks so. Your most valuable possession are not your children. Your most valuable possession is time. Another day. Another moment of life. Another year that God has blessed you with. And let me tell you why that's your most valuable gift. Because you can't make it yourself. You can't buy it. You can't fabricate it. You don't know enough people to make certain that tomorrow will come. Now let me tell you that when you're under 25, you don't really appreciate the value of a new day. Because under 25, you think tomorrow's always supposed to come. Oh, but let a few years creep up on you. Let some things start to ache that didn't ache before. Let the stuff that used to live upstairs move downstairs. You'll catch that later. Let some sickness knock on the door of your life. Let some loved ones go home to glory. Let you find yourself laid out on a bed of affliction, and you will wake up and understand what the psalmist meant when he said, this is the day that the Lord has made. It's not just meant to make you shout. It's meant to make you remember that if a day dawns in your life, you didn't have anything to do with it, that you can't make the sun rise. You can't make your eyes open. You can't get up of your own power. Somebody here has enough good sense to know that if the day dawns and your eyes open, and you sit up in your bed, that there's but one person who ought to be thanked and given glory for the day that you have, and that is God. that if I have time, that is the most valuable gift that God can give me. And if it's the most valuable gift that God gives you, then it's the most precious gift you can give back to God. Is your time. I can prove it to you, because the number one attack of the enemy against those who are walking in faith is not temptation to evil. Hear me, brother, sister. At some point in your walk with God, there ought to be some things that just don't tempt you.
2: Yeah, yeah. Teach back. Teach.
1: Because you're growing.
2: Yeah.
1: And the stuff that tempted you when you were not in the body of Christ should no longer even be desirous to you as you grow in the body of Christ. So the enemy's number one attack is not the temptation to evil. The number one attack of the enemy in the life of the body of Christ is busyness. So that if you stay busy, you don't have enough time to sit with God. I know the church I'm preaching at, because we have made busyness and importance synonymous. So you feel the busier you are, the more important you are. You can't even sit in church without checking your email. Because you're busy. It's Sunday. The office is closed. You can't do nothing about it anyway. But you're so important. The devil keeps us busy. That's what Jesus has to get across to Martha when he goes to visit Mary and Martha. And he goes there, and Mary is sitting down at the feet of Jesus, spending time with the Lord. And Martha, she's not doing evil things. She's just busy. She's trying to get the turkey out the oven. She's trying to mop the floor. She's trying to clean the house. She's trying to take care of the garden. She is busy. And Jesus looks at her and says, Martha, you're too busy. Nudge your neighbor and tell him, you're too busy. And you can't give time to God staying busy. If God gave some of us an eighth day, we'd find a way to fill it up. We stay busy. My therapist, in one of my recent sessions, had me do an exercise I want to pass on to you. And let me pause and tell you, I have no shame in telling you that I see a therapist. I pastor black folk. I need a therapist. You need one too. So here's what she had me do. She had me sit down and we mapped out my week and looked at what I do every day and how much time I spend. And two glaring things came up. Number one, I don't rest. And number two, God does not get enough of my time. That from the moment I open my eyes to the time I go to sleep, I'm busy. Maybe that's why God created the Sabbath day. Yeah. Not for us to argue about what day of the week it is. Is it Saturday? Is it Sunday? Is it that? No. That you might have a time where you stop working, stop being busy, take off your important title, sit down in the presence of God, and give God a full day of your life. I want you to ask yourself this question: do I have a Sabbath? Do you have a day where you rest and you give God your best? I want you to give God more quantity of time. Start sacrificing some things in your schedule. Sacrifice 30 minutes in the morning. Get up half hour earlier to pray. Sacrifice those reality TV shows that don't teach you anything anyway. Sacrifice all that time you spend on social media. Sacrifice the lunch you have every Friday with your best friend and have some time with Jesus. Sacrifice that round of golf. Well, sacrifice whatever plans you had for 1:30 this afternoon and just come on, sit with us who ain't got nothing to do. Give God more. Oh, it's at 4 o'clock? Join us at 4 o'clock for prayer here in the church. Sacrifice and give God some time. Do better in the time you give to God. Number two, I want you to do better in the treasure you release to God. The one of the areas where God judges my life is in what I do with my treasures, my money. If time is your most valuable possession, money is your most valued possession. And I want you to understand that money is God's number one competitor for the devotion of your heart. Money is God's number one competitor for the devotion of your heart. That's why when you search through Scripture, you'll find that the Bible teaches more about money than any other singular subject that you deal with in life, because God knows that there's a temptation, the desire to put treasures, riches, wealth, and money above our devotion and our dedication to Him. That's why He tells us that you can't serve two masters. Money and God are mutually exclusive, either or. That's why He says it's hard for a rich man to get into the kingdom of God, because folk don't like to give up their money. That's why He tells us that the root of all evil begins with the love of money. That's why He tells us in the book of Haggai that if your personal finances are messed up and it seems like you work hard but can't earn anything, God says, look at how you're giving to the body of Christ, and it is your failure to give correctly that causes the rippling effect of your personal financial chaos. How are you handling your finances? And what the Lord says in this is that really the reason you ought give is because you're grateful and you trust me. God requires the sacrifice of our tithes and our offerings, not because the Lord needs the money. Trust me, God is not going over the fiscal cliff.
2: All right. All right.
1: But God says your tithe is bona fide. Every time you tithe, you're making a declaration to the heavens that I trust God more than I trust my money. And that's why God desires it. And as you grow, you give not because of gimmicks, not because of guilt, and not even because you believe in the vision of your church. You hear me, and I've got to say this while I have a moment, because there are some people who will come and join a church, and when they are in disagreement with the direction, the policies, or the processes, they rebel by withholding their tithe, as if somehow that's making a statement to hurt the body of Christ. Baby, let me tell you something. Your tithe ain't so big that God can't do what God wants to do even if you don't give it. And the appropriate thing to do when you are not in line with the policies, the procedure, or the process of a church is to not sit in the pew in rebellion and disobedience and not give, but rather remove your membership and find you a church whose policy, procedures, and process you do support. Because if you are a member of the church, you ought to give not because of a vision, but you give because you are under commandment of God to bring your tithe into the storehouse. And I give because I'm grateful for what God has done in my life. Go on, preach, Pastor.
2: You're teaching good, sir. You're teaching good. You don't like this kind of thing.
1: When folk feel that the vision is all on them, I dare you to die. We'll have your funeral. We'll take you down to Mount Comfort. We'll bury you. We'll cry. We'll come back here, eat some fried chicken, green beans, and potatoes. And next Sunday, we'll be right back in this place declaring this is the day that the Lord has made, and we will rejoice and be glad in it. You give because it's what God commands you to do. And I'm grateful for what God has done in my life. Somebody say, I got to do better. So here's what I want you to do. I want you to do two things for me in your doing better in the treasure you release to God. The first thing I want you to do, I want you to do it because it will never be done in this church. I want you to know what I'm about to give. The exercise I'm about to give you will never be voted on by any governing body of this church. So here's what I want you to do personally, since we will never do it publicly. I want you to take your W-2, line it up with your giving statement from the Alfred Street Baptist Church, and ask yourself, does my giving adequately reflect my blessing? We'll never do it, but I want you to take your W-2 and your giving statement, not from what you gave to civic organizations, not the return checks you gave from community foundations, not what you gave to social service agencies, but what you gave to the body of Christ to which you belong, and ask, does this match what God has given me? And if your giving is not an accurate tithing reflection of your blessing, I want you to give an account to God as to why. If your giving is way fall short of your blessing, go ahead and show God them shoes with the red bottoms. Go ahead and put your Mercedes keys on the altar. And let the truth be told that those things were more important than being faithful in your giving.
2: Wow.
1: The second thing I want you to do this year is to start making sacrifices simply because you want to prove your love to the Lord. That there's some things you could afford to do that you're not going to do because you're going to give above your tithe. I know people don't like hearing this, but if you look in the New Testament version of giving, tithing is really not anything to brag and boast on. Tithing, Marcia, is really getting a D plus in school. You barely passed. That my offerings of my gratitude show my sacrifice. The tithe belongs to God. Doing that is what you're supposed to do. But when I give above and beyond and I sacrifice some red bottoms and I sacrifice some new car keys, that's how God is honored. Because I cannot give to the Lord that which costs me nothing. And some of us have been so well blessed that your tithe doesn't cost you anything. You can give that easily. Do better in the time you give to God. Do better in the treasure you release to God. And number three, I want you to do better in the talent you use for God.
3: Yeah. Wow.
1: Real quick, somebody say amen.
4: Amen.
1: Because there ain't going to be too many more throughout the rest of this point. So I just want to hear it up front. The talent you use for God. Everyone in here, when you gave your life to Jesus Christ, two things happened. Immediately, the Holy Spirit entered your life. And immediately, the Holy Spirit placed a gift in you. Everyone in here is gifted. Everyone in here is gifted. And God gives you those gifts for two reasons. Number one, that you might prosper in the world. Here's what the Lord says in the book of Deuteronomy chapter 8. I give you the power to get wealth. That the Lord favors us and gives us talents and gifts so that we can earn a living in life. Number two, you are gifted to use those gifts as a blessing in the body of Christ Jesus. You are gifted not simply to earn money, but you are gifted to use your gifts in the body of Christ, in the church in which you belong. Now, let me tell you why it's about to get real quiet, because that's an indictment over the 80% of church members who don't do anything. Who simply come and sit and worship. Gifted and doing nothing. You don't give and doing nothing. You don't give any of your talents to the body of Christ.

0: hypocrisy for these ministry meetings. It's a hassle. The kids get out of school at 3, got to get them home and fed and do their homework. Then we got to go to practice. And then to try to get to school, I got to fight through the traffic. You know what the traffic is like on the Beltway. It's a mess on some evenings. And then when I get here, it's hard to drive around and find a parking space because you can't park on Alfred Street on the weekdays. And then everything is just so jam-packed. It's hard to get here. It's a hassle. Yes, it is. And that's exactly the point. Because sacrifice is not convenient. Sacrifice is not comfortable. Sacrifice is not because I was passing by. Sacrifice says that I'm going to honor God by changing my schedule. I'm going to honor God by fighting through the traffic. I'm going to honor God by driving around one more time to find another space. I'm going to honor God by dealing with the mess of church and church folk because God has gifted me with something, and I can't let the frustration of traffic, I can't let the dilemma of parking, I can't let the messiness of church policy keep me from utilizing the gift that God has given me for the building of his kingdom here on earth. You're too gifted not to make the sacrifice. And what people need to realize is that sacrifice is its own reward.
1: Wow.
0: We've been blessed. God has multiplied this congregation. We've more than doubled in every statistical number in the last 4 to 5 years. To God be the glory for all the great things he's given us. We are operating now at a level we could never have imagined. But Trustee McNeil, I am convinced and convicted as shepherd of this church family, whoever's phone that is, shut that off. I am convinced and convicted as shepherd of this church that too often we wind up paying for what should be sacrificially given. That we pay folk to use gifts God has given them that they ought to sacrifice and give back freely to the Lord. There's something fundamentally wrong with God gifting you and then the church have to compensate you to use that gift.
2: Teach.
0: Especially when the Lord has allowed you gainful employment outside the church. Hear me, my brothers and my sisters. The motivation for ministry should not be earning money. And if you can't do it without getting compensated for it, then you're really not honoring God through it. God is looking for a heart that says, I would do it if I got nothing for it. I would volunteer if nobody recognized me. I would serve if they never gave me a plaque, if they never called my name, if they never gave me a check. Why? Because I understand that there's a greater reward coming that the church cannot give me when I stand before the altar of God in judgment of my gift, and the Lord looks at me and says, well done, thou good and faithful servant. You did it for the glory of God. And there has to be a new season in this church where your heart is motivated to give your talents freely to God and not want to sit down and negotiate how much you're going to get paid for it. When you get frustrated about that, there's some folk I want to show you. I want to show you some Sunday school teachers who work 40 hours a week and still prepare their lessons and show up every Sunday and volunteer their time to teach you the word of God. I want to show you some Awana volunteers who miss Bible study every Tuesday night that they might be committed to the lives of children, teaching them the word of God. I want to show you a count team that sits in the back of church till 5-6 o'clock in the evening, counting up money that we might handle things correct. I want to show you ushers who deal with you and your bad attitude and not wanting to scoot over when they tell you to scoot over and give of themselves every week. I want to show you trustees who work a half-time job at the church, showing up every day to do the work of ministry and get nothing. Because we give of our treasures, our time, and our talent.

0: freely to the Lord. And sit on down, for this leg make me sit down. Do better in the time you give to God, the treasures you release to God, the talents you use for God. And finally, I want you to do better in the testimony you share about God. This one's so simple. God's done too much for you to be quiet about it. God has answered too many prayers, made too many ways, brought you through too many things for you not to allow other folk around you to know how good God has been to you. Here's what God tells the children of Israel. Tell your children and your children's children about the God that brought you through the wilderness. Don't let nobody eat at your table and they don't know how good God has been to you. Don't let somebody wake up under your roof and they don't know your story of how the Lord made ways in your life. Don't work with somebody every day and they not know how good God has been to you. When you know how good God has been and the ways that the Lord has made and the prayers that God has answered, you ought to freely share your testimony with somebody about the God who is able to do exceedingly abundantly above all that I ask or think. I've got a God who makes ways in the wilderness. I've got a God who puts rivers in the desert. I've got a God who shows up at Johns Hopkins. I've got a God who shows up in the penitentiary. I've got a God who's been good. One of the greatest gifts you can leave this life is a legacy of faith. That somebody believed in God because of you. Watch what happens in the Bible. I always want this to be the most biblically educated congregation I've known in the history of Christianity. So let me teach you Bible real quick. Where David builds the altar on the threshing floor of Araunah is eventually the same site where the temple will be built. What David does there paves the way for thousands to worship God. That we have a testimony of God's goodness that paves the way for our children and our children's children, our co-workers, to worship God because of us. Somebody say, I've got to do better. Do better in your time. Do better in your treasures. Do better in your talents. And do better in your testimony. Pray with me, church. You've brought us too far to give you that which costs us nothing. Within my heart, oh God, I make a commitment to do and give you better. Not cheap, not easy, not convenient, but that which is a sacrifice and costs me something. My time that you've given to me, God, I sacrifice the other agenda items to give it back to you. The treasures that you've blessed me with, I sacrifice them to give and to prove that I trust you. The talents you've given me, I give them back to you freely to be used in your kingdom. The testimony of your goodness, I share it with this world that I might leave a legacy of faith that others may worship you as I have.
1: Yes, Lord.
0: This is my commitment and my covenant in this year and for the rest of my life. I'm going to do better. In Jesus' name.
2: And thank the Lord. Amen. God is good. Hallelujah. Hallelujah. And Obadiah, verse number 17. I'm not going to preach. I'm just going to lead you through some prayers and begin to pray for you and release deliverance. We've already had a time of praise and worship. And then the word, of course, also breaks the power of demons and devils. Demons hate worship. They hate the word. They hate the presence of God. Obadiah verse 17 says, but upon Mount Zion shall be deliverance, and there shall be holiness, and the house of Jacob shall possess their possessions. And then in verse 21, the last verse of the book, it says, and saviors or deliverers shall come up on Mount Zion to judge the Mount of Esau, and the kingdom shall be the Lord's. We're doing a lot of teaching on Zion, and one of the characteristics of Zion is deliverance. Verse 17, it says, upon Mount Zion shall be deliverance. And then, of course, in verse 21, it says that saviors or deliverers shall come up on Mount Zion. So Zion is not only a place of deliverance, it is also a place of deliverers. God wants every believer to receive deliverance and also to be a deliverer. And then in verse 21, it ties in Mount Zion to the kingdom. It says the kingdom shall be the Lord's. So Zion is also a place of the kingdom, a place of authority, a place of power, a place of deliverance, and a place of deliverers. Many of you have gone through mass deliverance before. I don't think we've ever done it on a Sunday, but we're going to do it this Sunday because I wanted everyone to get a chance to get prayer. And before we do, there's some things we need to pray about. Demons will hold on to anything in your life that they can to remain. And we need to make sure that everything that the enemy would hold on to is eliminated. And we need to be able to say like Jesus, that the prince of this world comes and has nothing in me. No ground to attack, no ground to hold on to. One of the major things that I deal with in praying for people who need deliverance is that first and foremost, you must want to be delivered. You must have a desire to be delivered. You must exercise your will against the enemy. There's nothing the devil can do once you decide and you repent and decide you want to be set free. No matter how difficult your life has been, if you will make a decision now that not only will I be delivered, but deliverance will be a part of my lifestyle. Deliverance is not a one-time event. It's a part of your lifestyle. That whenever you need to be set free from something, you're willing to allow the Lord to take it away from you. And so today we're going to pray for a lot of different things and believe God for deliverance. But first, I need you to agree with me that you will receive deliverance today. And if you're not saved, if you're here today and you're backslidden or you're away from God, the first thing you need to do is you need to repent. The word repent simply means to change the way you think. And to turn your life around. Make a decision. Repent and believe the gospel. The gospel is the power of God unto salvation, unto deliverance. The gospel is the good news that Jesus Christ has come. He has died. He was raised again from the dead. He rose again. He ascended. He sits on the right hand of God the Father. And that through his death and resurrection, your sins can be forgiven. And all the powers of hell can be broken off of your life. One of the major things that demons hold on to is sin. If you have sin in your life, demons will be with that sin. And so let's pray this prayer together. I want you to just bow your head and you can close your Bibles and just get ready to say these prayers with me. I'm going to share some things about unforgiveness and breaking curses. But first, we're going to deal with any sin that may be in your life. Repeat after me. Say, Heavenly Father, I believe that Jesus Christ came and died. I believe that he became sin for me. I believe he took my sins upon himself on the cross. And because of his blood, my sins are forgiven. I claim the blood of Jesus for cleansing from my sins and all my iniquities. Thank you, Lord, for forgiving me. I repent of anything, any way of thinking, any lifestyle that is contrary to the Word of God. I turn away from it. And I ask you, Heavenly Father, to forgive me for any sin that I've committed, knowingly or unknowingly. I repent. I ask for forgiveness. And I receive cleansing today. In Jesus' name, amen. Now, I want any woman that has had an abortion, I want you to pray this with me. And I want you to do it. We're going to do it in a way that no one has to know that you've ever done this. So let's all pray this together, even if you've never been involved in one. Say this. Say, Heavenly Father, I join my brothers and sisters in repentance for all abortion, any murder that we have committed against unborn children. In the name of Jesus, Lord, forgive our society and forgive us if we have shed innocent blood. I break the curse of murder, the curse of the vagabond, curses of guilt, shame, and condemnation. In the name of Jesus, I rebuke any spirit of death that would follow my life because of an abortion. In the name of Jesus, I renounce these spirits and I command them to leave me in Jesus' name. Now say this with me. Say, Heavenly Father, you said in your word, whosoever shall call upon the name of the Lord, it shall be delivered. I call upon the name of Jesus. I believe that Jesus died on the cross for my sins. I believe that he was buried, and on the third day he rose again. I believe he ascended into heaven and sits on the right hand of God. I believe he is coming again. I confess Jesus as my Lord and Savior. I believe that Jesus is my deliverer. In the name of Jesus, I call upon you, Lord, to deliver me and set me free from any spirit in my life that is operating that is against your will. I break all ungodly soul ties that I have with any person that I've sinned with or been involved with that is not serving you. In the name of Jesus, I loose myself from every assignment of hell, every spirit of darkness. And in the name of Jesus, I tell the enemy, I belong to Jesus. You cannot stay in my life. I remind you that you are defeated. You have been spoiled. Your power has been broken. And through the Holy Ghost, I believe that today I will receive deliverance for my life. I command every hidden spirit that would hide in my life, you must be exposed. You cannot stay. I do not want you. I want to be free. I want to live holy. I want to live clean. I am saved. I am a child of God. You have no right to operate in my body, in my mind, in my soul, in any area of my life. I renounce you. You cannot stay against my will, but you must leave. In the name of Jesus, I believe today that deliverance is the children's bread. I am a child of God. Deliverance belongs to me. I have a right to it. And by faith, I receive it today in Jesus' name. Amen. How many believe God today? Amen.

0: And let's sing it all together. Say the Lord.
1: The Lord is my shepherd.
0: So he goes before me.
1: He goes before me.
0: Defender behind me.

Have you walked off track? Have you ran in the right direction but maybe fallen into a pit of depression? Don't worry. God will outstretch His hand as He's doing right now. He will be with you and He won't let you stay there for a moment longer than He will allow. He knows how much your heart can bear. He's with you, and maybe we won't get all the answers until heaven. But the answer is to all our questions, Jesus is Lord and He's faithful. Jesus' blood will never fail you. Hallelujah. Today, if you admit that you have not made your life right with Jesus Christ, today is the day where you pick up the call and you get ready to run, to first stand strong in knowing that you're beautiful, you're God's child, He loves you, He'll be with you, His grace is sufficient, that all things come together for the good for those who love Him, who've been called according to His purpose. You are called, and you today, I hope, will answer. Answer the call, not because that you think you can take the call or endure the race on your own. That's why we give God all the glory. His grace to hear the call and His grace and mercy to run the race. Lord, we thank You for Your amazing grace. We thank You, Lord, that You are God. And You know the things that we carry and we're burdened with. And we pray in Jesus' name, You would comfort us and heal us, complete us. Lord, we pray for physical miracles all across this place, but Lord, more than a physical miracle, pray, Lord God, that our soul would be restored in Your hands and that we'd be carried until eternity. God, we just give You praise for Your word and Your faithfulness right now. God, may You touch the believers, the ones who already have a relationship with You. And if there'd be anyone who feels tired and weary, comfort them, carry them, refresh them. Give them the sight of what You see for the day. The calls You want them to make. The hugs You want them to give. The people You want us to forgive. Help us to be the light in Your love. Lord, for anyone who doesn't know You yet, we ask God that today would be the day of salvation. Today would be the day that everything changes. Pray, Lord God, that if there be anyone who wants God to change, who wants You to change their life, that they'd call out to You today. Would you repeat this prayer after me? Say, dear Lord Jesus, come into my heart. Forgive me of my sin. I'm so sorry for that. Thank You, Jesus, for dying on the cross and raising Yourself from the grave. Thank You, God, that You promise that as I believe in You, I will also be raised. Lord, heal my heart. Change me. Fill me with Your Holy Spirit, Your peace, Your comfort, and Your joy. I want to know You more each and every day. In Jesus' name I pray. Amen.

0: The Book of Matthew.
1: This is the genealogy of Jesus the Messiah, the son of David, the son of Abraham. Abraham was the father of Isaac, Isaac the father of Jacob, Jacob the father of Judah and his brothers, Judah the father of Perez and Zerah, whose mother was Tamar. Perez the father of Hezron, Hezron the father of Ram, Ram the father of Amminadab, Amminadab the father of Nashon, Nashon the father of Salmon, Salmon the father of Boaz, whose mother was Rahab, Boaz the father of Obed, whose mother was Ruth, Obed the father of Jesse, and Jesse the father of King David. David was the father of Solomon, whose mother had been Uriah's wife, Solomon the father of Rehoboam, Rehoboam the father of Abijah, Abijah the father of Asa, Asa the father of Jehoshaphat, Jehoshaphat the father of Jehoram, Jehoram the father of Uzziah, Uzziah the father of Jotham, Jotham the father of Ahaz, Ahaz the father of Hezekiah, Hezekiah the father of Manasseh, Manasseh the father of Amon, Amon the father of Josiah, and Josiah the father of Jeconiah and his brothers at the time of the exile to Babylon. After the exile to Babylon, Jeconiah was the father of Shealtiel, Shealtiel the father of Zerubbabel, Zerubbabel the father of Abiud, Abiud the father of Eliakim, Eliakim the father of Azor, Azor the father of Zadok, Zadok the father of Akim, Akim the father of Eliud, Eliud the father of Eleazar, Eleazar the father of Mathan, Mathan the father of Jacob, and Jacob the father of Joseph, the husband of Mary, and Mary was the mother of Jesus, who is called the Messiah. Thus there were 14 generations in all from Abraham to David, 14 from David to the exile to Babylon, and 14 from the exile to the Messiah. This is how the birth of Jesus the Messiah came about. His mother Mary was pledged to be married to Joseph, but before they came together, she was found to be pregnant through the Holy Spirit. Because Joseph, her husband, was a righteous man and did not want to expose her to public disgrace, he had in mind to divorce her quietly.

0: from their sins.
1: All this took place to fulfill what the Lord had said through the prophet. The virgin will conceive and give birth to a son, and they will call him Emmanuel, which means God with us. When Joseph woke up, he did what the angel of the Lord had commanded him and took Mary home as his wife. But he had no union with her until she gave birth to a son, and he gave him the name Jesus. After Jesus was born in Bethlehem in Judea, during the time of King Herod, Magi from the east came to Jerusalem and asked,
2: "Where is the one who has been born King of the Jews? We saw his star when it rose and have come to worship him."
1: When King Herod heard this, he was disturbed, and all Jerusalem with him. When he had called together all the people's chief priests and teachers of the law, he asked them where the Messiah was to be born.
3: "In Bethlehem, in Judea,"
1: they replied.
3: "For this is what the prophet has written, 'But you, Bethlehem, in the land of Judah, are by no means least among the rulers of Judah. For out of you will come a ruler who will shepherd my people Israel.'"
1: Then Herod called the Magi secretly and found out from them the exact time the star had appeared. He sent them to Bethlehem and said,
4: "Go and make a careful search for the child. And as soon as you find him, report to me, so that I too may go and worship him."
1: After they had heard the king, they went on their way, and the star they had seen when it rose went ahead of them until it stopped over the place where the child was. When they saw the star, they were overjoyed. On coming to the house, they saw the child with his mother Mary, and they bowed down and worshiped him. Then they opened their treasures and presented him with gifts of gold, frankincense, and myrrh. And having been warned in a dream not to go back to Herod, they returned to their country by another route. When they had gone, an angel of the Lord appeared to Joseph in a dream.
5: "Get up, take the child and his mother and escape to Egypt. Stay there until I tell you, for Herod is going to search for the child to kill him."
1: So he got up, took the child and his mother during the night and left for Egypt, where he stayed until the death of Herod. And so was fulfilled what the Lord had said through the prophet, "Out of Egypt I called my son." When Herod realized that he had been outwitted by the Magi, he was furious, and he gave orders to kill all the boys in Bethlehem and its vicinity who were 2 years old and under, in accordance with the time he had learned from the Magi. Then what was said through the prophet Jeremiah was fulfilled. "A voice is heard in Ramah, weeping and great mourning, Rachel weeping for her children and refusing to be comforted, because they are no more." After Herod died, an angel of the Lord appeared in a dream to Joseph in Egypt and said,
5: "Get up, take the child and his mother, and go to the land of Israel. For those who were trying to take the child's life are dead."
1: So he got up, took the child and his mother, and went to the land of Israel. But when he heard that Archelaus was reigning in Judea in place of his father Herod, he was afraid to go there. Having been warned in a dream, he withdrew to the district of Galilee, and he went and lived in a town called Nazareth. So was fulfilled what was said through the prophets, "He will be called a Nazarene." In those days, John the Baptist came, preaching in the wilderness of Judea and saying,
6: "Repent! The kingdom of heaven is near!"
1: This is he who was spoken of through the prophet Isaiah, "A voice of one calling in the wilderness, prepare the way for the Lord, make straight paths for him." John's clothes were made of camel's hair, and he had a leather belt around his waist. His food was locust and wild honey. People went out to him from Jerusalem and all Judea and the whole region of the Jordan. Confessing their sins, they were baptized by him in the Jordan River. But when he saw many of the Pharisees and the Sadducees coming to where he was baptizing, he said to them,
6: "You brood of vipers! Who warned you to flee from the coming wrath? Produce fruit in keeping with repentance. And do not think you can say to yourselves, 'We have Abraham as our father.' I tell you that

0: out of these stones, God can raise up children for Abraham. The axe is already at the root of the trees, and every tree that does not produce good fruit will be cut down and thrown into the fire. I baptize you with water for repentance, but after me comes one who is more powerful than I, whose sandals I am not worthy to carry. He will baptize you with the Holy Spirit and fire. His winnowing fork is in his hand, and he will clear his threshing floor, gathering his wheat into the barn and burning up the chaff with unquenchable fire. But I am not the Messiah. Let me tell you that. Let me be very clear.
1: Then Jesus came from Galilee to the Jordan to be baptized by John. But John tried to deter him, saying,
0: I need to be baptized by you, and do you come to me?
1: Jesus replied,
2: Let it be so now. It is proper for us to do this to fulfill all righteousness.
1: Then John consented. As soon as Jesus was baptized, he went up out of the water. At that moment, heaven was opened, and he saw the Spirit of God descending like a dove and alighting on him. And a voice from heaven said,
3: This is my Son, whom I love. With him, I am well pleased.
1: Then Jesus was led by the Spirit into the wilderness to be tempted by the devil. After fasting 40 days and 40 nights, he was hungry. The tempter came to him and said,
4: If you are the Son of God, tell these stones to become bread.
1: Jesus answered,
2: It is written, People do not live on bread alone, but on every word that comes from the mouth of God.
1: Then the devil took him to the holy city and had him stand on the highest point of the temple.
4: If you are the Son of God, throw yourself down, for it is written, He will command His angels concerning you, and they will lift you up in their hands so that you will not strike your foot against a stone.
1: Jesus answered him,
2: It is also written, Do not put the Lord your God to the test.
1: Again, the devil took him to a very high mountain and showed him all the kingdoms of the world and their splendor.
4: All this I will give you if you will bow down and worship me.
5: Away from me, Satan! For it is written, Worship the Lord your God and serve him only.
1: Then the devil left him, and angels came and attended him. When Jesus heard that John had been put in prison, he withdrew to Galilee. Leaving Nazareth, he went and lived in Capernaum, which was by the lake in the area of Zebulun and Naphtali, to fulfill what was said through the prophet Isaiah. Land of Zebulun and land of Naphtali, the way of the sea, beyond the Jordan, Galilee of the Gentiles. The people living in darkness have seen a great light. On those living in the land of the shadow of death, a light has dawned. From that time on, Jesus began to preach.
2: Repent, for the kingdom of heaven has come near.
1: As Jesus was walking beside the Sea of Galilee, he saw two brothers, Simon, called Peter, and his brother Andrew. They were casting a net into the lake, for they were fishermen.
2: Come.
6: Who is that?
2: Follow me, and I will send you out to fish for people.
6: We must follow him.
1: At once they left their nets and followed him. Going on from there, he saw two other brothers, James, son of Zebedee, and his brother John. They were in a boat with their father Zebedee, preparing their nets. Jesus called them, and immediately they left the boat and their father and followed him. Jesus went throughout Galilee, teaching in their synagogues, proclaiming the good news of the kingdom, and healing every disease and sickness among the people. News about him spread all over Syria, and people brought to him all who were ill with various diseases, those suffering severe pain, the demon-possessed, those having seizures, and the paralyzed, and he healed them. Large crowds from Galilee, the Decapolis, Jerusalem, Judea, and the region across the Jordan followed him. Now when Jesus saw the crowds, he went up on a mountainside and sat down. His disciples came to him, and he began to teach them. He said,
2: Blessed are the poor in spirit, for theirs is the kingdom of heaven. Blessed are those who mourn, for they will be comforted. Blessed are the meek, for they will inherit the earth. Blessed are those who hunger and thirst for righteousness, for they will be filled.
6: Yes. Yes.
2: Blessed are the merciful, for they will be shown mercy. Blessed are the pure in heart, for they will see God. Blessed are the peacemakers, for they will be called children of God. Blessed are those who are persecuted because of righteousness, for theirs is the kingdom of heaven. Blessed are you when people insult you, persecute you, and falsely say all kinds of evil against you because of me. Rejoice and be glad, because great is your reward in heaven.
6: Yes, Rabbi.
2: For in the same way, they persecuted the prophets who were before you. You are the salt of the earth. But if the salt loses its saltiness, how can it be made salty again? It is no longer good for anything except to be thrown out and trampled underfoot. You are the light of the world. A city on a hill cannot be hidden. Neither do people light a lamp and put it under a bowl. Instead, they put it on its stand, and it gives light to everyone in the house. In the same way, let your light shine before others, that they may see your good deeds and glorify your Father in heaven.
6: You're teaching, Master.
2: Do not think that I have come to abolish the law or the prophets. I have not come to abolish them, but to fulfill them. Truly, I tell you, until heaven and earth disappear, not the smallest letter, not the least stroke of a pen, will by any means disappear from the law, until everything is accomplished. Anyone who sets aside one of the least of these commands and teaches others accordingly will be called least in the kingdom of heaven. But whoever practices and teaches these commands will be called great in the kingdom of heaven. For I tell you that unless your righteousness surpasses that of the Pharisees and the teachers of the law, you will certainly not enter the kingdom of heaven.
6: I want to hear more.
2: You have heard that it was said to the people long ago, you shall not murder, and anyone who murders will be subject to judgment. But I tell you that anyone who is angry with a brother or sister will be subject to judgment. Again, anyone who says to a brother or sister, Raca, is answerable to the Sanhedrin. And anyone who says, you fool, will be in danger of the fire of hell.
6: Yes, yes.
2: Therefore, if you are offering your gift at the altar, and there remember that your brother or sister has something against you, leave your gift there in front of the altar. First, go and be reconciled to that person. Then come and offer your gift. Settle matters quickly with your adversary who is taking you to court. Do it while you are still together, on the way, or your adversary may hand you over to the judge, and the judge may hand you over to the officer, and you may be thrown into prison.
7: Dear,
2: truly, I tell you, you will not get out until you have paid the last penny. You have heard that it was said, you shall not commit adultery. But I tell you that anyone who looks at a woman lustfully has already committed adultery with her in his heart.
7: Thank you, Jesus.
2: If your right eye causes you to stumble, gouge it out and throw it away. It is better for you to lose one part of your body than for your whole body to be thrown into hell. And if your right hand causes you to stumble, cut it off and throw it away. It is better for you to lose one part of your body than for your whole body to go into hell. It has been said, anyone who divorces his wife must give her a certificate of divorce. But I tell you that anyone who divorces his wife, except for sexual immorality, causes her to become an adulteress, and anyone who marries the divorced woman commits adultery. Again, you have heard that it was said to the people long ago, do not break your oath, but fulfill to the Lord the vows you have made. But I tell you, do not swear an oath at all, either by heaven, for it is God's throne, or by the earth, for it is his footstool, or by Jerusalem, for it is the city of the great king. And do not swear by your head, for you cannot make even one hair white or black. All you need to say is simply, yes or no. Anything beyond this comes from the evil one. You have heard that it was said, eye for eye and tooth for tooth.
6: Yes, Rabbi.
2: But I tell you, do not resist an evil person. If anyone slaps you on the right cheek, turn to them the other cheek also. And if anyone wants to sue you and take your shirt,
7: Hand over your coat.
8: As well. If anyone forces you to go 1 mile, go with them 2 miles. Give to the one who asks you, and do not turn away from the one who wants to borrow from you.
9: You have heard that it was said, love your neighbor and hate your enemy. But I tell you, love your enemies and pray for those who persecute you, that you may be children of your Father in heaven. He causes his sun to rise on the evil and the good, and sends rain on the righteous and the unrighteous. If you love those who love you, what reward will you get? Are not even the tax collectors doing that? And if you greet only your own people,
7: he's right.
9: What are you doing more than others? Do not even pagans do that? Be perfect, therefore, as your heavenly Father is perfect. Be careful not to do your acts of righteousness in front of others, to be seen by them. If you do, you will have no reward from your Father in heaven. So, when you give to the needy, do not announce it with trumpets, as the hypocrites do in the synagogues and on the streets, to be honored by others. Truly, I tell you, they have received their reward in full. But when you give to the needy, do not let your left hand know what your right hand is doing, so that your giving may be in secret. Then your Father who sees what is done in secret will reward you. And when you pray, do not be like the hypocrites, for they love to pray standing in the synagogues and on the street corners to be seen by others. Truly, I tell you, they have received their reward in full. But when you pray, go into your room, close the door, and pray to your Father who is unseen. Then your Father who sees what is done in secret will reward you. And when you pray, do not keep on babbling like pagans, for they think they will be heard because of their many words. Do not be like them, for your Father knows what you need before you ask him. This, then, is how you should pray. Our Father in heaven, hallowed be your name. Your kingdom come. Your will be done on earth as it is in heaven. Give us today our daily bread, and forgive us our debts, as we also have forgiven our debtors. And lead us not into temptation, but deliver us from the evil one. For if you forgive others when they sin against you, your heavenly Father will also forgive you. But if you do not forgive others their sins, your Father will not forgive your sins. When you fast, do not look somber as the hypocrites do, for they disfigure their faces to show others they are fasting. Truly, I tell you, they have received their reward in full. But when you fast, put oil on your head and wash your face, so that it will not be obvious to others that you are fasting, but only to your Father who is unseen, and your Father who sees what is done in secret will reward you. Do not store up for yourselves treasures on earth where moth and rust destroy, and where thieves break in and steal, but store up for yourselves treasures in heaven where moth and rust do not destroy, and where thieves do not break in and steal. For where your treasure is, there your heart will be also. The eye is the lamp of the body. If your eyes are healthy, your whole body will be full of light. But if your eyes are unhealthy, your whole body will be full of darkness. If then the light within you is darkness, how great is that darkness? No one can serve two masters. Either you will hate the one and love the other, or you will be devoted to the one and despise the other. You cannot serve both God and money.
6: We honor you.
9: Therefore, I tell you, do not worry about your life, what you will eat or drink, or about your body, what you will wear. Is not life more important than food, and the body more important than clothes? Look at the birds of the air. They do not sow or reap or store away in barns, and yet your heavenly Father feeds them. Are you not much more valuable than they? Can any one of you, by worrying, add a single hour to your life?
7: Yes, Lord.
9: And why do you worry about clothes? See how the flowers of the field grow.
8: They do not labor or spin. Yet I tell you that not even Solomon in all his splendor was dressed like one of these. If that is how God clothes the grass of the field, which is here today and tomorrow is thrown into the fire, will he not much more clothe you? You of little faith. So
7: yes.
8: Do not worry, saying, what shall we eat, or what shall we drink, or what shall we wear?
7: Yes, he does.
8: For the pagans run after all these things, and your heavenly Father knows that you need them. But seek first his kingdom and his righteousness, and all these things will be given to you as well. Therefore, do not worry about tomorrow,
7: Amen.
8: For tomorrow will worry about itself. Each day has enough trouble of its own. Do not judge, or you too will be judged. For in the same way you judge others, you will be judged, and with the measure you use, it will be measured to you.
6: Yes, Rabbi.
8: Why do you look at the speck of sawdust in someone else's eye and pay no attention to the plank in your own eye? How can you say, let me take the speck out of your eye, when all the time there is a plank in your own eye?
7: Yes, Jesus.
8: You hypocrite. First, take the plank out of your own eye,
6: yes.
8: And then you will see clearly to remove the speck from the other person's eye. Do not give dogs what is sacred. Do not throw your pearls to pigs. If you do, they may trample them under their feet and then turn and tear you to pieces. Ask, and it will be given to you. Seek, and you will find. Knock, and the door will be opened to you. For everyone who asks receives. Those who seek, find, and to those who knock, the door will be opened. Which of you, if your son asks for bread, will give him a stone? Or if he asks for a fish, will give him a snake? If you then, though you are evil, know how to give good gifts to your children, how much more will your Father in heaven give good gifts to those who ask him? So, in everything, do to others what you would have them do to you. For this sums up the law and the prophets. Enter through the narrow gate, for wide is the gate and broad is the road that leads to destruction, and many enter through it. But small is the gate and narrow the road that leads to life, and only a few find it. Watch out for false prophets. They come to you in sheep's clothing, but inwardly they are ferocious wolves. By their fruit, you will recognize them. Do people pick grapes from thorn bushes or figs from thistles? Likewise, every good tree bears good fruit, but a bad tree bears bad fruit. A good tree cannot bear bad fruit, and a bad tree cannot bear good fruit. Every tree that does not bear good fruit is cut down and thrown into the fire.
7: Praise God.
8: Thus, by their fruit, you will recognize them. Not everyone who says to me, Lord, Lord, will enter the kingdom of heaven, but only those who do the will of my Father who is in heaven. Many will say to me on that day, Lord, Lord, did we not prophesy in your name, and in your name drive out demons, and in your name perform many miracles? Then I will tell them plainly, I never knew you. Away from me, you evildoers. Therefore, everyone who hears these words of mine and puts them into practice is like a wise man who built his house on the rock. The rain came down, the streams rose, and the winds blew and beat against that house. Yet it did not fall, because it had its foundation on the rock. But everyone who hears these words of mine and does not put them into practice is like a foolish man who built his house on sand. The rain came down, the streams rose, and the winds blew and beat against that house, and it fell with a great crash.
1: When Jesus had finished saying these things, the crowds were amazed at his teaching, because he taught as one who had authority and not as their teachers of the law. When Jesus came down from the mountainside, large crowds followed him, a man with leprosy came and knelt before him and said,
10: Lord, if you are willing, you can make me clean.
1: Jesus reached out his hand and touched the man.
8: I am willing. Be clean.
1: Immediately he was cleansed of his leprosy. Then Jesus said to him,
8: See that you don't tell anyone, but go. Show yourself to the priest and offer the gift Moses commanded as a testimony to them.
1: When Jesus had entered Capernaum, a centurion came to him asking for help.
11: Lord,
1: he said,
11: my servant lies at home paralyzed, suffering terribly.
1: Jesus said to him,
8: Shall I come and heal him?
1: The centurion replied,
11: Lord, I do not deserve to have you come under my roof, but just say the word and my servant will be healed. For I myself am a man under authority, with soldiers under me. I tell this one, go, and he goes, and that one, come, and he comes. I say to my servant, do this, and he does it.
1: When Jesus heard this, he was amazed and said to those following him,
8: Truly, I tell you, I have not found anyone in Israel with such great faith. I say to you that many will come from the east and the west and will take their places at the feast with Abraham, Isaac, and Jacob in the kingdom of heaven. But the subjects of the kingdom will be thrown outside into the darkness, where there will be weeping and gnashing of teeth.
1: Then Jesus said to the centurion,
8: Go.
10: Yes, Lord.
8: Let it be done just as you believed it would.
1: And his servant was healed at that very hour. When Jesus came into Peter's house, he saw Peter's mother-in-law lying in bed with a fever. He touched her hand, and the fever left her. And she got up and began to wait on him. When evening came, many who were demon-possessed were brought to him, and he drove out the spirits with a word and healed all the sick. This was to fulfill what was spoken through the prophet Isaiah. He took up our infirmities and bore our diseases. When Jesus saw the crowd around him, he gave orders to cross to the other side of the lake. Then a teacher of the law came to him and said,
12: Teacher, I will follow you wherever you go.
1: Jesus replied,
8: Foxes have holes and birds have nests, but the Son of Man has no place to lay his head.
1: Another disciple said to him,
13: Lord, first let me go and bury my father.
1: But Jesus told him,
8: Follow me and let the dead bury their own dead.
1: Then he got into the boat and his disciples followed him. Suddenly, a furious storm came up on the lake so that the waves swept over the boat. But Jesus was sleeping. The disciples went and woke him, saying, He replied,
13: You of little faith, why are you so afraid?
1: Then he got up and rebuked the winds and the waves.
14: Quiet! Be still.
1: And it was completely calm. The men were amazed and asked,
15: What kind of man is this? Even the winds and the waves obey him.
1: When he arrived at the other side in the region of the Gadarenes, two demon-possessed men coming from the tombs met him. They were so violent that no one could pass that way.
16: What do you want with us, Son of God? Have you come here to torture us before the appointed time?
1: Some distance from them, a large herd of pigs was feeding. The demons begged Jesus,
16: If you drive us out, send us into the herd of pigs.
1: He said to them,
16: Go!
1: So they came out and went into the pigs. And the whole herd rushed down the steep bank into the lake and died in the water. Those tending the pigs ran off, went into the town and reported all this, including what had happened to the demon-possessed men. Then the whole town went out to meet Jesus. And when they saw him, they pleaded with him to leave their region. Jesus stepped into a boat, crossed over, and came to his own town. Some men brought to him a paralyzed man lying on a mat. When Jesus saw their faith, he said to the man,
8: Take heart, son. Your sins are forgiven.
10: Yes, Master.
1: At this, some of the teachers of the law said to themselves,
14: "This fellow is blaspheming."
1: Knowing their thoughts, Jesus said,
2: "Why do you entertain evil thoughts in your hearts? Which is easier, to say, 'Your sins are forgiven,' or to say, 'Get up and walk'? But I want you to know that the Son of Man has authority on earth to forgive sins."
1: So he said to the paralyzed man,
2: "Get up.
10: Yes, Master.
2: Take your mat and go home."
1: Then the man got up and went home. When the crowd saw this, they were filled with awe, and they praised God who had given such authority to human beings. As Jesus went on from there, he saw a man named Matthew sitting at the tax collector's booth.
2: "Follow me,"
1: he told him, and Matthew got up and followed him. While Jesus was having dinner at Matthew's house, many tax collectors and sinners came and ate with him and his disciples. When the Pharisees saw this, they asked his disciples,
17: "Why does your teacher eat with tax collectors and sinners?"
1: On hearing this, Jesus said,
2: "It is not the healthy who need a doctor, but the sick. But go and learn what this means. I desire mercy, not sacrifice. For I have not come to call the righteous, but sinners."
1: Then John's disciples came and asked him,
18: "How is it that we and the Pharisees fast often, but your disciples do not fast?"
1: Jesus answered,
2: "How can the guests of a bridegroom mourn while he is with them? The time will come when the bridegroom will be taken from them. Then they will fast. No one sews a patch of unshrunk cloth on an old garment, for the patch will pull away from the garment, making the tear worse. Neither do people pour new wine into old wineskins. If they do, the skins will burst. The wine will run out and the wineskins will be ruined. No, they pour new wine into new wineskins, and both are preserved."
1: While he was saying this, a synagogue leader came and knelt before him and said,
19: "My daughter has just died, but come and put your hand on her and she will live."
1: Jesus got up and went with him, and so did his disciples. Just then, a woman who had been subject to bleeding for 12 years came up behind him and touched the edge of his cloak. She said to herself,
20: "If I only touch his cloak, I will be healed."
1: Jesus turned and saw her.
2: "Take heart, daughter,"
1: he said.
2: "Your faith has healed you."
1: And the woman was healed from that moment. When Jesus entered the synagogue leader's house and saw the noisy crowd and people playing pipes, he said,
21: "Go away! The girl is not dead, but asleep."
1: But they laughed at him. After the crowd had been put outside, he went in and took the girl by the hand, and she got up. News of this spread through all that region. As Jesus went on from there, two blind men followed him, calling out,
22: "Have mercy on us, Son of David!"
1: When he had gone indoors, the blind men came to him, and he asked them,
2: "Do you believe that I am able to do this?"
22: "Yes, Lord," yes,
1: they replied. Then he touched their eyes and said,
2: "According to your faith, let it be done to you."
1: And their sight was restored.
22: "I can see!"
1: Jesus warned them sternly,
2: "See that no one knows about this."
1: But they went out and spread the news about him all over that region. While they were going out, a man who was demon-possessed and could not talk was brought to Jesus. And when the demon was driven out, the man who had been mute spoke. The crowd was amazed and said,
23: "Nothing like this has ever been seen in Israel."
1: But the Pharisees said,
17: "It is by the prince of demons that he drives out demons."
1: Jesus went through all the towns and villages, teaching in their synagogues, proclaiming the good news of the kingdom, and healing every disease and sickness. When he saw the crowds, he had compassion on them, because they were harassed and helpless, like sheep without a shepherd. Then he said to his disciples,
2: "The harvest is plentiful, but the workers are few. Ask the Lord of the harvest, therefore, to send out workers into his harvest field."
1: Jesus called his 12 disciples to him and gave them authority to drive out evil spirits and to heal every disease and sickness. These are the names of the 12 apostles: First, Simon, who is called Peter, and his brother Andrew, James, son of Zebedee, and his brother John, Philip and Bartholomew, Thomas and Matthew, the tax collector, James, son of Alphaeus and Thaddeus, Simon the Zealot and Judas Iscariot, who betrayed him. These 12 Jesus sent out with the following instructions.
17: Do not go among the Gentiles or into any town of the Samaritans. Go rather to the lost sheep of Israel. As you go, proclaim this message. The kingdom of heaven has come near.
0: Yes, Rabbi.
17: Heal the sick. Raise the dead. Cleanse those who have leprosy. Drive out demons. Freely you have received. Freely give.
0: Yes, Master.
17: Do not get any gold or silver or copper to take with you in your belts. No bag for the journey or extra shirt or sandals or a staff. For workers are worth their keep. Whatever town or village you enter, search for some worthy person there and stay at that person's house until you leave. As you enter the home, give it your greeting. If the home is deserving, let your peace rest on it. If it is not, let your peace return to you. If anyone will not welcome you or listen to your words, shake the dust off your feet when you leave that home or town. Truly, I tell you, it will be more bearable for Sodom and Gomorrah on the day of judgment than for that town. I am sending you out like sheep among wolves. Therefore, be as shrewd as snakes and as innocent as doves. Be on your guard. You will be handed over to the local councils and be flogged in the synagogues. On my account, you will be brought before governors and kings as witnesses to them and to the Gentiles. But when they arrest you, do not worry about what to say or how to say it. At that time, you will be given what to say. For it will not be you speaking, but the Spirit of your Father speaking through you. Brother will betray brother to death, and a father his child. Children will rebel against their parents and have them put to death. Everyone will hate you because of me. But those who stand firm to the end will be saved. When you are persecuted in one place, flee to another. Truly, I tell you, you will not finish going through the towns of Israel before the Son of Man comes. Students are not above their teacher, nor servants above their master. It is enough for students to be like their teacher and servants like their master. If the head of the house has been called Beelzebul, how much more the members of his household? So do not be afraid of them. There is nothing concealed that will not be disclosed, or hidden that will not be made known. What I tell you in the dark, speak in the daylight. What is whispered in your ear, proclaim from the roofs. Do not be afraid of those who kill the body but cannot kill the soul. Rather, be afraid of the one who can destroy both soul and body in hell. Are not two sparrows sold for a penny? Yet not one of them will fall to the ground outside your Father's care. And even the very hairs of your head are all numbered. So, don't be afraid. You are worth more than many sparrows. Whoever publicly acknowledges me, I will also acknowledge before my Father in heaven. But whoever publicly disowns me, I will disown before my Father in heaven. Do not suppose that I have come to bring peace to the earth. I did not come to bring peace, but a sword. For I have come to turn a man against his father, a daughter against her mother, a daughter-in-law against her mother-in-law. Your enemies will be the members of your own household. Anyone who loves their father or mother more than me is not worthy of me. Anyone who loves a son or daughter more than me is not worthy of me. Whoever does not take up their cross and follow me is not worthy of me. Whoever finds their life will lose it, and whoever loses their life for my sake will find it. Anyone who welcomes you welcomes me, and anyone who welcomes me welcomes the one who sent me. Whoever welcomes someone known to be a prophet will receive a prophet's reward, and whoever welcomes someone known to be righteous will receive a righteous person's reward.
21: And if anyone gives even a cup of cold water to one of these little ones who is known to be my disciple, truly I tell you, that person will certainly be rewarded.
0: After Jesus had finished instructing his 12 disciples, he went on from there to teach and preach in the towns of Galilee. When John heard in prison what the Messiah was doing, he sent his disciples to ask him,
18: "Are you the one who was to come, or should we expect someone else?"
0: Jesus replied,
21: "Go back and report to John what you hear and see. The blind receive sight, the lame walk, those who have leprosy are cleansed, the deaf hear, the dead are raised, and the good news is proclaimed to the poor. Blessed is anyone who does not stumble on account of me."
0: As John's disciples were leaving, Jesus began to speak to the crowd about John.
21: "What did you go out into the wilderness to see? A reed swayed by the wind? If not, what did you go out to see? A man dressed in fine clothes? No, those who wear fine clothes are in kings' palaces. Then, what did you go out to see? A prophet? Yes, I tell you, and more than a prophet. This is the one about whom it is written, 'I will send my messenger ahead of you, who will prepare your way before you.' Truly, I tell you, among those born of women, there has not risen anyone greater than John the Baptist. Yet, whoever is least in the kingdom of heaven is greater than he. From the days of John the Baptist until now, the kingdom of heaven has been subjected to violence, and violent people have been raiding it. For all the prophets and the law prophesied until John. And if you are willing to accept it, he is the Elijah who is to come. Whoever has ears, let them hear. To what can I compare this generation? They are like children sitting in the marketplaces and calling out to others, 'We played the pipe for you, and you did not dance. We sang a dirge, and you did not mourn. For John came neither eating nor drinking, and they say, he has a demon. The Son of Man came eating and drinking, and they say, here is a glutton and a drunkard, a friend of tax collectors and sinners. But wisdom is proved right by her actions.'"
0: Then Jesus began to denounce the towns in which most of his miracles had been performed, because they did not repent.
21: "Woe to you, Chorazin! Woe to you, Bethsaida! If the miracles that were performed in you had been performed in Tyre and Sidon, they would have repented long ago in sackcloth and ashes. But I tell you, it will be more bearable for Tyre and Sidon on the day of judgment than for you. And you, Capernaum, will you be lifted up to the skies? No, you will go down to the depths. If the miracles that were performed in you had been performed in Sodom, it would have remained to this day. But I tell you that it will be more bearable for Sodom on the day of judgment than for you. I praise you, Father, Lord of heaven and earth, because you have hidden these things from the wise and learned and revealed them to the little children. Yes, Father, for this was your good pleasure. All things have been committed to me by my Father. No one knows the Son except the Father, and no one knows the Father except the Son and those to whom the Son chooses to reveal him. Come to me, all you who are weary and burdened, and I will give you rest. Take my yoke upon you and learn from me, for I am gentle and humble in heart, and you will find rest for your souls. For my yoke is easy, and my burden is light."
0: At that time, Jesus went through the grain fields on the Sabbath. His disciples were hungry and began to pick some heads of grain and eat them. When the Pharisees saw this, they said to him,
3: "Look, your disciples are doing what is unlawful on the Sabbath."
0: He answered,
21: "Haven't you read what David did when he and his companions were hungry? He entered the house of God, and he and his companions ate the consecrated bread, which was not lawful for them to do, but only for the priests. Or haven't you read in the law that the priests on Sabbath duty in the temple desecrate the Sabbath and yet are innocent? I tell you that one greater than the temple is here." If you had known what these words mean, I desire mercy, not sacrifice, you would not have condemned the innocent. For the Son of Man is Lord of the Sabbath.
1: Going on from that place, he went into their synagogue, and a man with a shriveled hand was there. Looking for a reason to accuse Jesus, they asked him,
4: "Is it lawful to heal on the Sabbath?"
1: He said to them,
21: "If any of you has a sheep and it falls into a pit on the Sabbath, will you not take hold of it and lift it out? How much more valuable is a human being than a sheep? Therefore, it is lawful to do good on the Sabbath."
1: Then he said to the man,
21: "Stretch out your hand."
1: So he stretched it out, and it was completely restored.
10: Master!
1: Just as sound as the other.
10: Thank you, Jesus.
1: But the Pharisees went out and plotted how they might kill Jesus. Aware of this, Jesus withdrew from that place. A large crowd followed him, and he healed all who were ill. He warned them not to tell others about him. This was to fulfill what was spoken through the prophet Isaiah. "Here is my servant whom I have chosen, the one I love, in whom I delight. I will put my spirit on him, and he will proclaim justice to the nations. He will not quarrel or cry out. No one will hear his voice in the streets. A bruised reed he will not break, and a smoldering wick he will not snuff out till he leads justice to victory. In his name, the nations will put their hope." Then they brought him a demon-possessed man who was blind and mute, and Jesus healed him so that he could both talk and see. All the people were astonished and said,
23: "Could this be the Son of David?"
1: But when the Pharisees heard this, they said,
3: "It is only by Beelzebul, the prince of demons, that this fellow drives out demons."
1: Jesus knew their thoughts and said to them,
21: "Every kingdom divided against itself will be ruined, and every city or household divided against itself will not stand. If Satan drives out Satan, he is divided against himself. How then can his kingdom stand? And if I drive out demons by Beelzebul, by whom do your people drive them out? So then, they will be your judges. But if it is by the Spirit of God that I drive out demons, then the kingdom of God has come upon you. Or again, how can anyone enter a strong man's house and carry off his possessions without first tying up the strong man? Then his house can be plundered. Whoever is not with me is against me, and whoever does not gather with me scatters. And so I tell you, people will be forgiven every sin and blasphemy, but blasphemy against the Spirit will not be forgiven. Anyone who speaks a word against the Son of Man will be forgiven, but anyone who speaks against the Holy Spirit will not be forgiven, either in this age or in the age to come. Make a tree good, and its fruit will be good. Or make a tree bad, and its fruit will be bad. For a tree is recognized by its fruit. You brood of vipers, how can you who are evil say anything good? For out of the overflow of the heart, the mouth speaks. Good people bring good things out of the good stored up in them, and evil people bring evil things out of the evil stored up in them. But I tell you, that people will have to give account on the day of judgment for every empty word they have spoken. For by your words you will be acquitted, and by your words you will be condemned.
1: Then some of the Pharisees and teachers of the law said to him,
4: "Teacher, we want to see a sign from you."
1: He answered,
21: "Oh, a wicked and adulterous generation asks for a sign. But none will be given it except the sign of the prophet Jonah. For as Jonah was 3 days and 3 nights in the belly of a huge fish, so the Son of Man will be 3 days and 3 nights in the heart of the earth. The people of Nineveh will stand up at the judgment with this generation and condemn it, for they repented at the preaching of Jonah, and now one greater than Jonah is here. The queen of the south will rise at the judgment with this generation and condemn it, for she came from the ends of the earth to listen to Solomon's wisdom, and now one greater than Solomon is here. When an evil spirit comes out of anyone, it goes through arid places seeking rest and does not find it. Then it says, I will return to the house I left. When it arrives, it finds the house unoccupied, swept clean, and put in order. Then it goes and takes with it seven other spirits more wicked than itself, and they go in and live there. And the final condition of that person is worse than the first. That is how it will be with this wicked generation.
1: While Jesus was still talking to the crowd, his mother and brothers stood outside, wanting to speak to him. Someone told him,
5: Rabbi, your mother and brothers are standing outside, and they're wanting to speak to you.
21: Who is my mother? And who are my brothers?
1: Pointing to his disciples, he said,
21: Here are my mother and my brothers. For whoever does the will of my Father in heaven is my brother and sister and mother.

Psalm 145, 13 through 19. The Lord is faithful in all his words and kind in all his works. The Lord upholds all who are falling and raises up all who are bowed down. The eyes of all look to you, and you give them their food in due season. You open your hand, you satisfy the desire of every living thing. The Lord is righteous in all his ways and kind in all his works. The Lord is near to all who call on him, to all who call on him in truth. He fulfills the desire of those who fear him. He also hears their cry and saves them. First Corinthians 10, verse 13. No temptation has overtaken you that is not common to man. God is faithful, and he will not let you be tempted beyond your ability. God is faithful, and he will not let you be tempted beyond your ability. But with the temptation, he will also bring

but is patient toward you, not wishing that any should perish, but that all should reach repentance. Matthew 28:18-20. And Jesus came and said to them, "All authority in heaven and on earth has been given to me. Go therefore and make disciples of all nations, baptizing them in the name of the Father and of the Son and of the Holy Spirit, teaching them to observe all that I have commanded you. And behold, I am with you always, to the end of the age." Mark 16:15-18. And he said to them, "Go into all the world and proclaim the gospel to the whole creation. Whoever believes and is baptized will be saved, but whoever does not believe will be condemned. And these signs will accompany those who believe. In my name they will cast out demons, they will speak in new tongues, they will pick up serpents with their hands, and if they drink any deadly poison, it will not hurt them. They will lay their hands on the sick, and they will recover." Second Timothy 4:8. "Henceforth there is laid up for me the crown of righteousness, which the Lord, the righteous judge, will award me on that day. And not only to me, but also to all who have loved his appearing." First Corinthians 6:14. "And God raised the Lord, and will also raise us up by his power." Second Corinthians 4:14. "He who raised the Lord Jesus will raise us also with Jesus and bring us with you into his presence." James 1:12. "Blessed is the man who remains steadfast under trial, for when he has stood the test, he will receive the crown of life, which God has promised to those who love him." 1 Peter 4:1-2. "Since therefore Christ suffered in the flesh, arm yourselves with the same way of thinking. For whoever has suffered in the flesh has ceased from sin, so as to live for the rest of the time in the flesh, no longer for human passions, but for the will of God." First John 3:1-3. "See what kind of love the Father has given to us, that we should be called children of God, and so we are. The reason why the world does not know us is that it did not know him. Beloved, we are God's children now, and what we will be has not yet appeared. But we know that when he appears, we shall be like him, because we shall see him as he is. And everyone who thus hopes in him purifies himself as he is pure." Colossians 3:1-4. "If then you have been raised with Christ, seek the things that are above, where Christ is, seated at the right hand of God. Set your minds on things that are above, not on things that are on earth. For you have died, and your life is hidden with Christ in God. When Christ, who is your life, appears, then you also will appear with him in glory." 2 Peter 3:13. "But according to his promise, we are waiting for new heavens and a new earth in which righteousness dwells."

John chapter 10, 9 through 11. I am the door. If anyone enters by me, he will be saved and will go in and out and find pasture. The thief comes only to steal and kill and destroy. I came that they may have life and have it abundantly. I am the good shepherd. The good shepherd lays down his life for the sheep. Romans chapter 6, 22 through 23. But now that you have been set free from sin and have become slaves of God, the fruit you get leads to sanctification, and its end, eternal life. For the wages of sin is death, but the free gift of God is eternal life in Christ Jesus our Lord. Numbers 23:19. God is not man that he should lie, or a son of man that he should change his mind. Has he said, and will he not do it? Or has he spoken, and will he not fulfill it? Psalm 121. I lift up my eyes to the hills. From where does my help come? My help comes from the Lord, who made heaven and earth. He will not let your foot be moved. He who keeps you will not slumber. Behold, he who keeps Israel will neither slumber nor sleep. The Lord is your keeper. The Lord is your shade on your right hand. The sun shall not strike you by day, nor the moon by night. The Lord will keep you from all evil. He will keep your life. The Lord will keep your going out and your coming in from this time forth and forevermore. Psalm 1, 1 through 3. Blessed is the man who walks not in the counsel of the wicked, nor stands in the way of sinners, nor sits in the seat of scoffers. But his delight is in the law of the Lord, and on his law he meditates day and night. He is like a tree planted by streams of water, that yields its fruit in its season, and its leaf does not wither. In all that he does, he prospers.

Romans chapter 1, 16 through 17. For I am not ashamed of the gospel, for it is the power of God for salvation to everyone who believes, to the Jew first and also to the Greek. For in it the righteousness of God is revealed from faith for faith, as it is written, the righteous shall live by faith. Second Corinthians chapter 1, 3 through 5. Blessed be the God and Father of our Lord Jesus Christ, the Father of mercies and God of all comfort, who comforts us in all our affliction, so that we may be able to comfort those who are in any affliction with the comfort with which we ourselves are comforted by God. For as we share abundantly in Christ's sufferings, so through Christ we share abundantly in comfort too. Second Corinthians chapter 5, verse 17. Therefore, if anyone is in Christ, he is a new creation. The old has passed away. Behold, the new has come. John chapter 10, 27 through 30. My sheep hear my voice, and I know them, and they follow me. I give them eternal life, and they will never perish, and no one will snatch them out of my hand. My Father, who has given them to me, is greater than all, and no one is able to snatch them out of the Father's hand. I and the Father are one. Acts chapter 1, 7 through 8. It is not for you to know times or seasons that the Father has fixed by his own authority. But you will receive power when the Holy Spirit comes upon you, and you will be my witnesses in Jerusalem and in all Judea and Samaria and to the end of the earth. 2 Corinthians chapter 1, 20 through 22. For all the promises of God find their yes in him. That is why it is through him that we utter our amen to God for his glory. And it is God who establishes us with you in Christ, and has anointed us, and who has also put his seal on us, and given us his Spirit in our hearts as a guarantee. Acts chapter 2, 38 through 39. And Peter said to them, repent and be baptized, every one of you, in the name of Jesus Christ, for the forgiveness of your sins, and you will receive the gift of the Holy Spirit. For the promise is for you and for your children, and for all who are far off, everyone whom the Lord our God calls to himself. Deuteronomy 26, 17 through 19. You have declared today that the Lord is your God, and that you will walk in his ways, and keep his statutes and his commandments and his rules, and will obey his voice. And the Lord has declared today that you are a people for his treasured possession, as he has promised you, and that you are to keep all his commandments, and that he will set you in praise and in fame and in honor high above all nations that he has made, and that you shall be a people holy to the Lord your God, as he promised. Hebrews chapter 10, 19 through 23. Therefore, brothers,
Since we have confidence to enter the holy places by the blood of Jesus, by the new and living way that he opened for us through the curtain, that is through his flesh, and since we have a great priest over the house of God, let us draw near with a true heart in full assurance of faith, with our hearts sprinkled clean from an evil conscience, and our bodies washed with pure water. Let us hold fast the confession of our hope without wavering, for he who promised is faithful. Exodus 14:13-14. And Moses said to the people, "Fear not, stand firm, and see the salvation of the Lord, which he will work for you today. For the Egyptians whom you see today, you shall never see again. The Lord will fight for you, and you have only to be silent." Isaiah 43:1-3. But now, thus says the Lord, he who created you, O Jacob, he who formed you, O Israel, fear not, for I have redeemed you. I have called you by name. You are mine. When you pass through the waters, I will be with you, and through the rivers, they shall not overwhelm you. When you walk through fire, you shall not be burned, and the flame shall not consume you. For I am the Lord your God, the Holy One of Israel, your Savior. Isaiah 54:10. For the mountains may depart and the hills be removed, but my steadfast love shall not depart from you, and my covenant of peace shall not be removed, says the Lord, who has compassion on you. Isaiah 54:13-14. All your children shall be taught by the Lord, and great shall be the peace of your children. In righteousness you shall be established. You shall be far from oppression, for you shall not fear, and from terror, for it shall not come near you. And great shall be the peace of your children. In righteousness you shall be established. You shall be far from oppression, for you shall not fear, and from terror, for it shall not come near you. Isaiah 54:13-14. No weapon that is fashioned against you shall succeed, and you shall refute every tongue that rises against you in judgment. This is the heritage of the servants of the Lord, and their vindication from me, declares the Lord. Isaiah 58:6-12. Is not this the fast that I choose? To loose the bonds of wickedness, to undo the straps of the yoke, to let the oppressed go free, and to break every yoke? Is it not to share your bread with the hungry and bring the homeless poor into your house? When you see the naked, to cover him, and not to hide yourself from your own flesh? Then shall your light break forth like the dawn, and your healing shall spring up speedily. Your righteousness shall go before you. The glory of the Lord shall be your rear guard. Then you shall call, and the Lord will answer. You shall cry, and he will say, "Here I am." If you take away the yoke from your midst,
the pointing of the finger and speaking wickedness. If you pour yourself out for the hungry and satisfy the desire of the afflicted, then shall your light rise in the darkness, and your gloom be as the noonday. And the Lord will guide you continually and satisfy your desire in scorched places and make your bones strong. And you shall be like a watered garden, like a spring of water whose waters do not fail. And your ancient ruins shall be rebuilt. You shall raise up the foundations of many generations. You shall be called the repairer of the breach, the restorer of streets to dwell in. James 1, 2 through 5. Count it all joy, my brothers, when you meet trials of various kinds. For you know that the testing of your faith produces steadfastness. And let steadfastness have its full effect, that you may be perfect and complete, lacking in nothing. If any of you lacks wisdom, let him ask God, who gives generously to all without reproach, and it will be given him. James chapter 4, 7 through 8 and verse 10. Submit yourselves therefore to God. Resist the devil and he will flee from you. Draw near to God and he will draw near to you. Humble yourselves before the Lord and he will exalt you. First John chapter 1, verse 9. If we confess our sins, he is faithful and just to forgive us our sins and to cleanse us from all unrighteousness. 2 Chronicles chapter 7, 14 through 16. If my people who are called by my name humble themselves and pray and seek my face and turn from their wicked ways, then I will hear from heaven and will forgive their sin and heal their land. Now my eyes will be open and my ears attentive to the prayer that is made in this place. For now I have chosen and consecrated this house that my name may be there forever. My eyes and my heart will be there for all time. Deuteronomy chapter 31, 6 through 8. Be strong and courageous. Do not fear or be in dread of them, for it is the Lord your God who goes with you. He will not leave you or forsake you. Then Moses summoned Joshua and said to him in the sight of all Israel, be strong and courageous. For you shall go with this people into the land that the Lord has sworn to their fathers to give them, and you shall put them in possession of it. It is the Lord who goes before you. He will be with you. He will not leave you or forsake you. Do not fear or be dismayed. Jeremiah 29, 11 through 14. For I know the plans I have for you, declares the Lord. Plans for welfare and not for evil, to give you a future and a hope. Then you will call upon me and come and pray to me, and I will hear you. You will seek me and find me, when you seek me with all your heart. I will be found by you, declares the Lord. John chapter 3, 16 through 17.
For God so loved the world that he gave his only Son, that whoever believes in him should not perish, but have eternal life. For God did not send his Son into the world to condemn the world, but in order that the world might be saved through him. John chapter 8, 34 through 36. Jesus answered them, "Truly, truly, I say to you, everyone who practices sin is a slave to sin. The slave does not remain in the house forever. The Son remains forever. So if the Son sets you free, you will be free indeed." Malachi chapter 3, 10 through 12. "Bring the full tithe into the storehouse, that there may be food in my house, and thereby put me to the test, says the Lord of hosts, if I will not open the windows of heaven for you and pour down for you a blessing until there is no more need. I will rebuke the devourer for you, so that it will not destroy the fruits of your soil, and your vine in the field shall not fail to bear, says the Lord of hosts. Then all nations will call you blessed, for you will be a land of delight, says the Lord of hosts." Mark chapter 11, 22 through 26. And Jesus answered them, "Have faith in God. Truly I say to you, whoever says to this mountain, 'Be taken up and thrown into the sea,' and does not doubt in his heart, but believes that what he says will come to pass, it will be done for him. Therefore I tell you, whatever you ask in prayer, believe that you have received it, and it will be yours. And whenever you stand praying, forgive if you have anything against anyone, so that your Father also who is in heaven may forgive you your trespasses." Joshua chapter 1, 6 through 9. "Be strong and courageous, for you shall cause this people to inherit the land that I swore to their fathers to give them. Only be strong and very courageous, being careful to do according to all the law that Moses, my servant, commanded you. Do not turn from it to the right hand or to the left, that you may have good success wherever you go. This book of the law shall not depart from your mouth, but you shall meditate on it day and night, so that you may be careful to do according to all that is written in it. For then you will make your way prosperous, and then you will have good success. Have I not commanded you? Be strong and courageous. Do not be frightened, and do not be dismayed, for the Lord your God is with you wherever you go." Philippians chapter 4, 19 through 20. "And my God will supply every need of yours according to his riches and glory in Christ Jesus. To our God and Father be glory forever and ever. Amen." Psalm chapter 37, 3 through 11. "Trust in the Lord and do good. Dwell in the land
and befriend faithfulness. Delight yourself in the Lord, and He will give you the desires of your heart. Commit your way to the Lord. Trust in Him, and He will act. He will bring forth your righteousness as the light, and your justice as the noonday. Be still before the Lord, and wait patiently for Him. Fret not yourself over the one who prospers in his way, over the man who carries out evil devices. Refrain from anger and forsake wrath. Fret not yourself. It tends only to evil. For the evildoers shall be cut off, but those who wait for the Lord shall inherit the land. In just a little while, the wicked will be no more. Though you look carefully at his place, he will not be there. But the meek shall inherit the land and delight themselves in abundant peace. Psalm chapter 50, 14 through 15. Offer to God a sacrifice of thanksgiving, and perform your vows to the Most High, and call upon me in the day of trouble. I will deliver you, and you shall glorify me.

Revelation chapter 2, 5 through 7. Remember therefore from where you have fallen. Repent and do the works you did at first. If not, I will come to you and remove your lampstand from its place, unless you repent. Yet this you have. You hate the works of the Nicolaitans, which I also hate. He who has an ear, let him hear what the Spirit says to the churches. To the one who conquers, I will grant to eat of the tree of life, which is in the paradise of God. Revelation chapter 2, 10 through 11. Be faithful unto death, and I will give you the crown of life. He who has an ear, let him hear what the Spirit says to the churches. The one who conquers will not be hurt by the second death. Revelation chapter 2, verse 17. He who has an ear, let him hear what the Spirit says to the churches. To the one who conquers, I will give some of the hidden manna, and I will give him a white stone with a new name written on the stone that no one knows except the one who receives it. Revelation chapter 2, 26 through 29. The one who conquers and who keeps my works until the end, to him I will give authority over the nations, and he will rule them with a rod of iron, as when earthen pots are broken in pieces, even as I myself have received authority from my Father, and I will give him the morning star. He who has an ear, let him hear what the Spirit says to the churches. Revelation chapter 3, verse 5. The one who conquers will be clothed thus in white garments, and I will never blot out his name from the book of life. I will confess his name before my Father and before his angels. He who has an ear, let him hear what the Spirit says to the churches. Revelation chapter 3, 10 through 13. Because you have kept my word about patient endurance, I will keep you from the hour of trial that is coming on the whole world, to try those who dwell on the earth. I am coming soon. Hold fast what you have, so that no one may seize your crown. The one who conquers, I will make him a pillar in the temple of my God. Never shall he go out of it. And I will write on him the name of my God and the name of the city of my God, the New Jerusalem, which comes down from my God out of heaven, and my own new name. He who has an ear, let him hear what the Spirit says to the churches. Revelation chapter 3, 20 through 22. Behold, I stand at the door and knock. If anyone hears my voice and opens the door, I will come in to him and eat with him, and he with me. The one who conquers, I will grant him to sit with me on my throne, as I also conquered and sat down with my Father on his throne. He who has an ear, let him hear what the Spirit says to the churches. First Peter chapter 3, 10 through 12. Who
Whoever desires to love life and see good days, let him keep his tongue from evil and his lips from speaking deceit. Let him turn away from evil and do good. Let him seek peace and pursue it. For the eyes of the Lord are on the righteous, and his ears are open to their prayer. But the face of the Lord is against those who do evil. Philippians chapter 4, 4 through 9. Rejoice in the Lord always. Again, I will say, rejoice. Let your reasonableness be known to everyone. The Lord is at hand. Do not be anxious about anything, but in everything, by prayer and supplication, with thanksgiving, let your requests be known to God. And the peace of God, which surpasses all understanding, will guard your hearts and your minds in Christ Jesus. Finally, brothers, whatever is true, whatever is honorable, whatever is just, whatever is pure, whatever is lovely, whatever is commendable, if there is any excellence, if there is anything worthy of praise, think about these things. What you have learned and received and heard and seen in me, practice these things, and the God of peace will be with you. Psalm chapter 34, 15 through 19. The eyes of the Lord are toward the righteous, and his ears toward their cry. The face of the Lord is against those who do evil, to cut off the memory of them from the earth. When the righteous cry for help, the Lord hears and delivers them out of all their troubles. The Lord is near to the brokenhearted and saves the crushed in spirit. Many are the afflictions of the righteous, but the Lord delivers him out of them all. Jeremiah chapter 33, 2 through 3. Thus says the Lord who made the earth, the Lord who formed it to establish it. The Lord is his name. Call to me and I will answer you and will tell you great and hidden things that you have not known. Jeremiah chapter 33, verse 6. Behold, I will bring it health and cure, and I will cure them, and I will reveal to them abundance of peace and truth. Isaiah 41, 10 through 13. Fear not, for I am with you. Be not dismayed, for I am your God. I will strengthen you. I will help you. I will uphold you with my righteous right hand. Behold, all who are incensed against you shall be put to shame and confounded. Those who strive against you shall be as nothing and shall perish. You shall seek those who contend with you, but you shall not find them. Those who war against you shall be as nothing at all. For I, the Lord your God, hold your right hand. It is I who say to you, fear not. I am the one who helps you. Isaiah 40, 27 through 31. Why do you say, O Jacob, and speak, O Israel, my way is hidden from the Lord,
and my right is disregarded by my God. Have you not known? Have you not heard? The Lord is the everlasting God, the creator of the ends of the earth. He does not faint or grow weary. His understanding is unsearchable. He gives power to the faint, and to him who has no might, he increases strength. Even youths shall faint and be weary, and young men shall fall exhausted. But they who wait for the Lord shall renew their strength. They shall mount up with wings like eagles. They shall run and not be weary. They shall walk and not faint. Matthew chapter 11, 28 through 30. Come to me, all who labor and are heavily burdened, and I will give you rest. Take my yoke upon you and learn from me, for I am gentle and humble in heart, and you will find rest for your souls. For my yoke is easy and my burden is light. Psalm 91. He who dwells in the secret place of the Most High will rest in the shadow of the Almighty. I will say of Yahweh, He is my refuge and my fortress, my God in whom I trust. For He will deliver you from the snare of the fowler and from the deadly pestilence. He will cover you with His feathers. Under His wings you will take refuge. His faithfulness is your shield and rampart. You shall not be afraid of the terror by night, nor of the arrow that flies by day, nor of the pestilence that walks in darkness, nor of the destruction that wastes at noonday. 1,000 may fall at your side, and 10,000 at your right hand, but it will not come near you. You will only look with your eyes and see the recompense of the wicked. Because you have made Yahweh your refuge and the Most High your dwelling place, no evil shall happen to you, neither shall any plague come near your dwelling. For He will put His angels in charge of you to guard you in all your ways. They will bear you up in their hands so that you won't dash your foot against a stone. You will tread on the lion and the cobra. You will trample the young lion and the serpent underfoot. Because He has set His love on me, therefore I will deliver him. I will set him on high because he has known my name. He will call on me and I will answer him. I will be with him in trouble. I will deliver him and honor him. I will satisfy him with long life and show him my salvation. Romans chapter 8, 16 through 18. The Spirit Himself testifies with our spirit that we are children of God. And if children, then heirs, heirs of God, and joint heirs with Christ, if indeed we suffer with Him, that we may also be glorified with Him. For I consider that the sufferings of this present time are not worthy to be compared with the glory which will be revealed toward us. John chapter 14, 25 through 27. These things I have spoken to you while I am still with you. But the Helper, the Holy Spirit, whom the Father will send in my name, He will teach you all things and bring to your remembrance all that I have said to you. Peace I leave with you. My peace I give to you.
Not as the world gives do I give to you. Let not your hearts be troubled, neither let them be afraid. Romans chapter 5, 1 through 5. Therefore, since we have been justified by faith, we have peace with God through our Lord Jesus Christ. Through him, we have also obtained access by faith into this grace in which we stand, and we rejoice in hope of the glory of God. Not only that, but we rejoice in our sufferings, knowing that suffering produces endurance, and endurance produces character, and character produces hope, and hope does not put us to shame, because God's love has been poured into our hearts through the Holy Spirit who has been given to us. Second Corinthians chapter 13, verse 11. Finally, brothers, rejoice. Aim for restoration. Comfort one another. Agree with one another. Live in peace, and the God of love and peace will be with you. Isaiah chapter 53, verse 5. But he was wounded for our transgressions. He was crushed for our iniquities. Upon him was the chastisement that brought us peace, and with his stripes we are healed. Psalm chapter 37, verse 37. Mark the blameless and behold the upright, for there is a future for the man of peace. Hebrews chapter 12, verse 11. For the moment, all discipline seems painful rather than pleasant, but later it yields the peaceful fruit of righteousness to those who have been trained by it. Matthew chapter 6, 25 through 33. Therefore I tell you, do not be anxious about your life, what you will eat or what you will drink, nor about your body, what you will put on. Is not life more than food, and the body more than clothing? Look at the birds of the air. They neither sow nor reap, nor gather into barns, and yet your heavenly Father feeds them. Are you not of more value than they? And which of you, by being anxious, can add a single hour to his span of life? And why are you anxious about clothing? Consider the lilies of the field, how they grow. They neither toil nor spin. Yet I tell you, even Solomon in all his glory was not arrayed like one of these. But if God so clothes the grass of the field, which today is alive and tomorrow is thrown into the oven, will he not much more clothe you? O you of little faith. Therefore, do not be anxious, saying, what shall we eat, or what shall we drink, or what shall we wear? For the Gentiles seek after these things, and your heavenly Father knows that you need them all. But seek first the kingdom of God and his righteousness, and all these things will be added to you.

Psalm chapter 126, 5 through 6. Those who sow in tears shall reap with shouts of joy. He who goes out weeping, bearing the seed for sowing, shall come home with shouts of joy, bringing his sheaves with him. Psalm 16, 5 through 11. The Lord is my chosen portion and my cup. You hold my lot. The lines have fallen for me in pleasant places. Indeed, I have a beautiful inheritance. I bless the Lord who gives me counsel. In the night also my heart instructs me. I've set the Lord always before me. Because he is at my right hand, I shall not be shaken. Therefore, my heart is glad, and my whole being rejoices. My flesh also dwells secure. For you will not abandon my soul to Sheol, or let your Holy One see corruption. You make known to me the path of life. In your presence there's fullness of joy. At your right hand are pleasures forevermore. John 16:33. I have said these things to you, that in me you may have peace. In the world you will have tribulation, but take heart. I have overcome the world. First Peter chapter 5, 6 through 7. Humble yourselves, therefore, under the mighty hand of God, so that at the proper time he may exalt you, casting all your anxieties on him, because he cares for you.

Lamentations 3:22-23. The steadfast love of the Lord never ceases. His mercies never come to an end. They are new every morning. Great is your faithfulness. Psalm 32:7-10. You are a hiding place for me. You preserve me from trouble. You surround me with shouts of deliverance. Many are the sorrows of the wicked, but steadfast love surrounds the one who trusts in the Lord. Jeremiah 17:7-8. Blessed is the man who trusts in the Lord, whose trust is the Lord. He is like a tree planted by water that sends out its roots by the stream and does not fear when heat comes, for its leaves remain green and is not anxious in the year of drought. For it does not cease to bear fruit. Romans 8:26-30. Likewise, the Spirit helps us in our weakness, for we do not know what to pray for as we ought, but the Spirit Himself intercedes for us with groanings too deep for words. And he who searches hearts knows what is the mind of the Spirit, because the Spirit intercedes for the saints according to the will of God. And we know that for those who love God, all things work together for good, for those who are called according to his purpose. For those whom he foreknew, he also predestined to be conformed to the image of his Son, in order that he might be the firstborn among many brothers. And those whom he predestined, he also called. And those whom he called, he also justified. And those whom he justified, he also glorified. Romans chapter 8:35-39. Who shall separate us from the love of Christ? Shall tribulation, or distress, or persecution, or famine, or nakedness, or danger, or sword? As it is written, for your sake we are being killed all day long. We are regarded as sheep to be slaughtered. No, in all these things we are more than conquerors through him who loved us. For I am sure that neither death nor life, nor angels nor rulers, nor things present nor things to come, nor powers, nor height nor depth, nor anything else in all creation will be able to separate us from the love of God in Christ Jesus our Lord. Romans 10:9-13. If you confess with your mouth that Jesus is Lord, and believe in your heart that God raised him from the dead, you will be saved. For with the heart one believes and is justified, and with the mouth one confesses and is saved. For the scripture says, everyone who believes in him will not be put to shame. For there is no distinction between Jew and Greek, for the same Lord is Lord of all, bestowing his riches on all who call on him. For everyone who calls on the name of the Lord
will be saved. Psalm chapter 9:9-12. The Lord is a stronghold for the oppressed, a stronghold in times of trouble. And those who know your name put their trust in you. For you, O Lord, have not forsaken those who seek you. Sing praises to the Lord, who sits enthroned in Zion. Tell among the peoples his deeds. For he who avenges blood is mindful of them. He does not forget the cry of the afflicted. Proverbs 3:1-12. My son, do not forget my teaching, but let your heart keep my commands. For length of days and years of life and peace they will add to you. Let not steadfast love and faithfulness forsake you. Bind them around your neck. Write them on the tablet of your heart. So you will find favor and good success in the sight of God and man. Trust in the Lord with all your heart. And do not lean on your own understanding. In all your ways, acknowledge him, and he will make straight your paths. Be not wise in your own eyes. Fear the Lord and turn away from evil. It will be healing to your flesh and refreshment to your bones. Honor the Lord with your wealth and with the first fruits of all your produce. Then your barns will be filled with plenty, and your vats will be bursting with wine. My son, do not despise the Lord's

Is anyone among you sick? Let him call for the elders of the church, and let them pray over him, anointing him with oil in the name of the Lord. And the prayer of faith will save the one who is sick, and the Lord will raise him up. And if he has committed sins, he will be forgiven. Therefore, confess your sins to one another and pray for one another that you may be healed. The prayer of a righteous person has great power as it is working. Matthew 7:7-11. Ask, and it will be given to you. Seek, and you will find. Knock, and it will be opened to you. For everyone who asks receives, and the one who seeks finds, and to the one who knocks it will be opened. Or which one of you, if his son asks him for bread, will give him a stone? Or if he asks for a fish, will give him a serpent? If you then, who are evil, know how to give good gifts to your children, how much more will your Father who is in heaven give good things to those who ask him? Psalm 103:1-12. Bless the Lord, O my soul, and all that is within me. Bless his holy name. Bless the Lord, O my soul, and forget not all his benefits, who forgives all your iniquity, who heals all your diseases, who redeems your life from the pit, who crowns you with steadfast love and mercy, who satisfies you with good so that your youth is renewed like the eagles. The Lord works righteousness and justice for all who are oppressed. He made known his ways to Moses, his acts to the people of Israel. The Lord is merciful and gracious, slow to anger, and abounding in steadfast love. He will not always chide, nor will he keep his anger forever. He does not deal with us according to our sins, nor repay us according to our iniquities. For as high as the heavens are above the earth, so great is his steadfast love toward those who fear him. As far as the east is from the west, so far does he remove our transgressions from us. As a father shows compassion to his children, so the Lord shows compassion to those who fear him. Psalm 107:13-16. Then they cried to the Lord in their trouble, and he delivered them from their distress. He brought them out of darkness and the shadow of death, and burst their bonds apart. Let them thank the Lord for his steadfast love, for his wondrous works to the children of man. For he shatters the doors of bronze and cuts into the bars of iron. John 14:1-7. Let not your hearts be troubled. Believe in God. Believe also in me. In my Father's house are many rooms. If it were not so, would I have told you that I go to prepare a place for you? And if I go and prepare a place for you, I will come again and will take you to myself, that where I am, you may also be. And you know the way to where I am going. Thomas said to him, Lord, we do not know where you are going. How can we know the way?

Jesus said to him, "I am the way and the truth and the life. No one comes to the Father except through me. If you had known me, you would have known my Father also. From now on, you do know him and have seen him." John 14:12-21. Truly, truly I say to you, whoever believes in me will also do the works that I do, and greater works than these will he do, because I am going to the Father. Whatever you ask in my name, this I will do, that the Father may be glorified in the Son. If you ask me anything in my name, I will do it. If you love me, you will keep my commandments. And I will ask the Father, and he will give you another helper to be with you forever, even the Spirit of truth, whom the world cannot receive because it neither sees him nor knows him. You know him, for he dwells with you and will be in you. I will not leave you as orphans. I will come to you. Yet a little while and the world will see me no more. But you will see me. Because I live, you also will live. In that day you will know that I am in my Father, and you in me, and I in you. Whoever has my commandments and keeps them, he it is who loves me. And he who loves me will be loved by my Father, and I will love him and manifest myself to him. Mark 10:27-31. Jesus looked at them and said, "With man it is impossible, but not with God. For all things are possible with God." Peter began to say to him, "See, we have left everything and followed you." Jesus said, "Truly, I say to you, there is no one who has left house or brothers or sisters or mother or father or children or lands for my sake and for the gospel, who will not receive 100-fold now in this time, houses and brothers and sisters and mothers and children and lands, with persecutions, and in the age to come eternal life. But many who are first will be last, and the last will be first." Matthew 24:12-13. "And because lawlessness will be increased, the love of many will grow cold. But the one who endures to the end will be saved." John 15:1-11. "I am the true vine, and my Father is the vine dresser. Every branch in me that does not bear fruit, he takes away. And every branch that does bear fruit, he prunes, that it may bear more fruit. Already you are clean because of the word that I have spoken to you. Abide in me, and I in you. As the branch cannot bear fruit by itself, unless it abides in the vine, neither can you, unless you abide in me. I am the vine, you are the branches. Whoever abides in me and I in him, he it is that bears much fruit. For apart from me, you can do nothing. If anyone does not abide in me, he is thrown away like a branch and withers. And the branches are gathered, thrown into the fire and burned. If you abide in me and my words abide in you, ask whatever you wish and it will be done for you. By this my Father is glorified, that you bear much fruit,
and so prove to be my disciples. As the Father has loved me, so have I loved you. Abide in my love. If you keep my commandments, you will abide in my love, just as I have kept my Father's commandments and abide in his love. These things I have spoken to you, that my joy may be in you, and that your joy may be full. 2 Peter 1, 3-11. His divine power has granted to us all things that pertain to life and godliness, through the knowledge of him who called us to his own glory and excellence, by which he granted to us his precious and very great promises, so that through them you may become partakers of the divine nature, having escaped from the corruption that is in the world because of sinful desire. For this very reason, make every effort to supplement your faith with virtue, and virtue with knowledge, and knowledge with self-control, and self-control with steadfastness, and steadfastness with godliness, and godliness with brotherly affection, and brotherly affection with love. For if these qualities are yours and are increasing, they keep you from being ineffective or unfruitful in the knowledge of our Lord Jesus Christ. For whoever lacks these qualities is so nearsighted that he is blind, having forgotten that he was cleansed from his former sins. Therefore, brothers, be all the more diligent to confirm your calling and election. For if you practice these qualities, you will never fall. For in this way there will be richly provided for you an entrance into the eternal kingdom of our Lord and Savior Jesus Christ. Job 36:10-11. He opens their ears to instruction and commands that they return from iniquity. If they listen and serve him, they complete their days in prosperity and their years in pleasantness. Psalm 46:1-7. God is our refuge and strength, a very present help in trouble. Therefore, we will not fear though the earth gives way, though the mountains be moved into the heart of the sea, though its waters roar and foam, though the mountains tremble at its swelling. There is a river whose streams make glad the city of God, the holy habitation of the Most High. God is in the midst of her. She shall not be moved. God will help her when morning dawns. The nations rage, the kingdoms totter. He utters his voice, the earth melts. The Lord of hosts is with us. The God of Jacob is our fortress. Romans 6:5-14. For if we have been united with him in a death like his, we shall certainly be united with him in a resurrection like his. We know that our old self was crucified with him in order that the body of sin might be brought to nothing, so that we would no longer be enslaved to sin. For one who has died has been set free from sin. Now, if we have died with Christ, we believe that we will also live with him. We know that Christ, being raised from the dead, will never die again. Death no longer has dominion over him. For the death he died to sin once for all. But the life he lives to God. So you also must consider yourselves dead to sin, and alive to God in Christ Jesus. Let not sin, therefore, reign in your mortal body, to make you obey its passions.
Do not present your members to sin as instruments for unrighteousness, but present yourselves to God as those who have been brought from death to life, and your members to God as instruments for righteousness. For sin will have no dominion over you, since you are not under law, but under grace.

Psalm 147, 1 through 6. Praise the Lord, for it is good to sing praises to our God, for it is pleasant, and a song of praise is fitting. The Lord builds up Jerusalem. He gathers the outcasts of Israel. He heals the brokenhearted and binds up their wounds. He determines the number of the stars. He gives to all of them their names. Great is our Lord, and abundant in power. His understanding is beyond measure. The Lord lifts up the humble. He casts the wicked to the ground. Revelation 21, 1 through 7. Then I saw a new heaven and a new earth, for the first heaven and the first earth had passed away, and the sea was no more. And I saw the holy city, New Jerusalem, coming down out of heaven from God, prepared as a bride adorned for her husband. And I heard a loud voice from the throne saying, "Behold, the dwelling place of God is with man. He will dwell with them, and they will be his people, and God himself will be with them as their God. He will wipe away every tear from their eyes, and death shall be no more. Neither shall there be mourning, nor crying, nor pain any more. For the former things have passed away." And he who was seated on the throne said, "Behold, I am making all things new." Also he said, "Write this down, for these words are trustworthy and true." And he said to me, "It is done. I am the Alpha and the Omega, the beginning and the end. To the thirsty I will give from the spring of the water of life without payment. The one who conquers will have this heritage, and I will be his God, and he will be my son." Galatians 6, 8 through 10. For the one who sows to his own flesh will from the flesh reap corruption. But the one who sows to the Spirit will from the Spirit reap eternal life. And let us not grow weary of doing good, for in due season we will reap if we do not give up. So then, as we have opportunity, let us do good to everyone, and especially to those who are of the household of faith. Psalm 138. I give you thanks, O Lord, with my whole heart. Before the gods I sing your praise. I bow down toward your holy temple and give thanks to your name for your steadfast love and your faithfulness. For you have exalted above all things your name and your word. On the day I called, you answered me. My strength of soul you increased. All the kings of the earth shall give you thanks, O Lord. For they have heard the words of your mouth, and they shall sing of the ways of the Lord. For great is the glory of the Lord. For though the Lord is high, he regards the lowly, but the haughty he knows from afar. Though I walk in the midst of trouble, you preserve my life. You stretch out your hand against the wrath of my enemies, and your right hand delivers me. The Lord will fulfill his purpose for me. Your steadfast love, O Lord, endures forever. Do not forsake the work of your hands.
1 John 2:24 through 25. Let what you heard from the beginning abide in you. If what you heard from the beginning abides in you, then you too will abide in the Son and in the Father. And this is the promise that he made to us: eternal life. John chapter 6, 47 through 51. Truly, truly I say to you, whoever believes has eternal life. I am the bread of life. Your fathers ate the manna in the wilderness, and they died. This is the bread that comes down from heaven, so that one may eat of it and not die. I am the living bread that came down from heaven. If anyone eats of this bread, he will live forever. And the bread that I will give for the life of the world is my flesh. Matthew 6, 14 through 15. For if you forgive others their trespasses, your heavenly Father will also forgive you. But if you do not forgive others their trespasses, neither will your Father forgive your trespasses. Psalm 55, 22. Cast your burden on the Lord, and he will sustain you. He will never permit the righteous to be moved. Isaiah 52, 12. For you shall not go out in haste, and you shall not go in flight. For the Lord will go before you, and the God of Israel will be your rear guard. Psalm 32, 8. I will instruct you and teach you in the way you should go. I will counsel you with my eye upon you. Isaiah 30, 18 through 21. Therefore the Lord waits to be gracious to you, and therefore he exalts himself to show mercy to you. For the Lord is a God of justice. Blessed are all those who wait for him. For a people shall dwell in Zion, in Jerusalem. You shall weep no more. He will surely be gracious to you at the sound of your cry. As soon as he hears it, he answers you. And though the Lord give you the bread of adversity and the water of affliction, yet your teacher will not hide himself anymore, but your eyes shall see your teacher, and your ears shall hear a word behind you saying, "This is the way, walk in it," when you turn to the right or when you turn to the left. Philippians chapter 1, verse 6. And I am sure of this, that he who began a good work in you will bring it to completion at the day of Jesus Christ. Isaiah 26, verse 3. You keep him in perfect peace whose mind is stayed on you, because he trusts in you. John chapter 11, 25 through 26. Jesus said to her, "I am the resurrection and the life. Whoever believes in me, though he die, yet shall he live. And everyone who lives and believes in me shall never die." Second Corinthians 4, 16 through 18. So we do not lose heart. Though our outward self is wasting away,
Our inner self is being renewed day by day. For this light momentary affliction is preparing for us an eternal weight of glory beyond all comparison. As we look not to the things that are seen, but to the things that are unseen. For the things that are seen are transient, but the things that are unseen are eternal. Philippians 3:20-21. But our citizenship is in heaven, and from it we await a Savior, the Lord Jesus Christ, who will transform our lowly body to be like his glorious body by the power that enables him even to subject all things to himself. Matthew 5:2-11. And he opened his mouth and taught them, saying, Blessed are the poor in spirit, for theirs is the kingdom of heaven. Blessed are those who mourn, for they shall be comforted. Blessed are the meek, for they shall inherit the earth. Blessed are those who hunger and thirst for righteousness, for they shall be satisfied. Blessed are the merciful, for they shall receive mercy. Blessed are the pure in heart, for they shall see God. Blessed are the peacemakers, for they shall be called sons of God. Blessed are those who are persecuted for righteousness' sake, for theirs is the kingdom of heaven. Blessed are you when others revile you and persecute you and utter all kinds of evil against you falsely on my account. Rejoice and be glad, for your reward is great in heaven, for so they persecuted the prophets who were before you. First John 4:4. Little children, you are from God and have overcome them. For he who is in you is greater than he who is in the world. Matthew 10:39-42. Whoever finds his life will lose it, and whoever loses his life for my sake will find it. Whoever receives you receives me, and whoever receives me receives him who sent me. The one who receives a prophet because he is a prophet will receive a prophet's reward, and the one who receives a righteous person because he is a righteous person will receive a righteous person's reward. And whoever gives one of these little ones even a cup of cold water because he is a disciple, truly I say to you, he will by no means lose his reward. Psalm 145:13-19. The Lord is faithful in all his words, and kind in all his works. The Lord upholds all who are falling, and raises up all who are bowed down. The eyes of all look to you, and you give them their food in due season. You open your hand, you satisfy the desire of every living thing. The Lord is righteous in all his ways and kind in all his works. The Lord is near to all who call on him, to all who call on him in truth. He fulfills the desire of those who fear him. He also hears their cry and saves them. First Corinthians 10:13. No temptation has overtaken you that is not common to man. God is faithful,
and he will not let you be tempted beyond your ability. But with the temptation, he will also provide the way of escape, that you may be able to endure it. Second Peter 3:8-9. But do not overlook this one fact, beloved, that with the Lord one day is as 1,000 years, and 1,000 years as one day. The Lord is not slow to fulfill his promise, as some count slowness, but is patient toward you, not wishing that any should perish, but that all should reach repentance. Matthew 28:18-20. And Jesus came and said to them, "All authority in heaven and on earth has been given to me. Go therefore and make disciples of all nations, baptizing them in the name of the Father and of the Son and of the Holy Spirit, teaching them to observe all that I have commanded you. And behold, I am with you always, to the end of the age." Mark 16:15-18. And he said to them, "Go into all the world and proclaim the gospel to the whole creation. Whoever believes and is baptized will be saved, but whoever does not believe will be condemned. And these signs will accompany those who believe. In my name they will cast out demons, they will speak in new tongues, they will pick up serpents with their hands, and if they drink any deadly poison, it will not hurt them. They will lay their hands on the sick, and they will recover." Second Timothy chapter 4, verse 8. "Henceforth there is laid up for me the crown of righteousness, which the Lord, the righteous judge, will award me on that day. And not only to me, but also to all who have loved his appearing." First Corinthians 6:14. "And God raised the Lord, and will also raise us up by his power." Second Corinthians 4:14. "He who raised the Lord Jesus will raise us also with Jesus and bring us with you into his presence." James chapter 1, verse 12. "Blessed is the man who remains steadfast under trial, for when he has stood the test, he will receive the crown of life, which God has promised to those who love him." 1 Peter 4, 1-2. "Since therefore Christ suffered in the flesh, arm yourselves with the same way of thinking. For whoever has suffered in the flesh has ceased from sin, so as to live for the rest of the time in the flesh, no longer for human passions, but for the will of God." First John 3:1-3. "See what kind of love the Father has given to us, that we should be called children of God. And so we are. The reason why the world does not know us is that it did not know him. Beloved, we are God's children now, and what we will be has not yet appeared. But we know that when he appears, we shall be like him, because we shall see him as he is. And everyone who thus hopes in him purifies himself as he is pure." Colossians chapter 3:1-4. "If then you have been raised with Christ, seek the things that are above, where Christ is,
seated at the right hand of God. Set your minds on things that are above, not on things that are on earth. For you have died, and your life is hidden with Christ in God. When Christ, who is your life, appears, then you also will appear with him in glory. 2 Peter 3:13. But according to his promise, we are waiting for new heavens and a new earth in which righteousness dwells. John chapter 10, 9 through 11. I am the door. If anyone enters by me, he will be saved and will go in and out and find pasture. The thief comes only to steal and kill and destroy. I came that they may have life and have it abundantly. I am the good shepherd. The good shepherd lays down his life for the sheep. Romans chapter 6, 22 through 23. But now that you have been set free from sin and have become slaves of God, the fruit you get leads to sanctification, and its end, eternal life. For the wages of sin is death, but the free gift of God is eternal life in Christ Jesus our Lord. Numbers 23:19. God is not man that he should lie, or a son of man that he should change his mind. Has he said, and will he not do it? Or has he spoken, and will he not fulfill it? Psalm 121. I lift up my eyes to the hills. From where does my help come? My help comes from the Lord, who made heaven and earth. He will not let your foot be moved. He who keeps you will not slumber. Behold, he who keeps Israel will neither slumber nor sleep. The Lord is your keeper. The Lord is your shade on your right hand. The sun shall not strike you by day, nor the moon by night. The Lord will keep you from all evil. He will keep your life. The Lord will keep your going out and your coming in from this time forth and forevermore. Psalm 1, 1 through 3. Blessed is the man who walks not in the counsel of the wicked, nor stands in the way of sinners, nor sits in the seat of scoffers. But his delight is in the law of the Lord, and on his law he meditates day and night. He is like a tree planted by streams of water that yields its fruit in its season, and its leaf does not wither. In all that he does, he prospers.

Romans chapter 1, 16 through 17. For I am not ashamed of the gospel, for it is the power of God for salvation to everyone who believes, to the Jew first and also to the Greek. For in it the righteousness of God is revealed from faith for faith. As it is written, the righteous shall live by faith. Second Corinthians chapter 1, 3 through 5. Blessed be the God and Father of our Lord Jesus Christ, the Father of mercies and God of all comfort, who comforts us in all our affliction, so that we may be able to comfort those who are in any affliction with the comfort with which we ourselves are comforted by God. For as we share abundantly in Christ's sufferings, so through Christ we share abundantly in comfort too. Second Corinthians chapter 5, verse 17. Therefore, if anyone is in Christ, he is a new creation. The old has passed away. Behold, the new has come. John chapter 10, 27 through 30. My sheep hear my voice, and I know them, and they follow me. I give them eternal life, and they will never perish, and no one will snatch them out of my hand. My Father, who has given them to me, is greater than all, and no one is able to snatch them out of the Father's hand. I and the Father are one. Acts chapter 1, 7 through 8. It is not for you to know times or seasons that the Father has fixed by his own authority. But you will receive power when the Holy Spirit comes upon you, and you will be my witnesses in Jerusalem and in all Judea and Samaria and to the end of the earth. 2 Corinthians chapter 1, 20 through 22. For all the promises of God find their yes in him. That is why it is through him that we utter our amen to God for his glory. And it is God who establishes us with you in Christ, and has anointed us, and who has also put his seal on us, and given us his Spirit in our hearts as a guarantee. Acts chapter 2, 38 through 39. And Peter said to them, repent and be baptized, every one of you, in the name of Jesus Christ, for the forgiveness of your sins. And you will receive the gift of the Holy Spirit. For the promise is for you and for your children, and for all who are far off, everyone whom the Lord our God calls to himself. Deuteronomy 26, 17 through 19. You have declared today that the Lord is your God, and that you will walk in his ways, and keep his statutes and his commandments and his rules, and will obey his voice. And the Lord has declared today that you are a people for his treasured possession, as he has promised you, and that you are to keep all his commandments. And that he will set you in praise and in fame and in honor high above all nations that he has made, and that you shall be a people holy to the Lord your God, as he promised. Hebrews chapter 10, 19 through 23. Therefore, brothers,
Since we have confidence to enter the holy places by the blood of Jesus, by the new and living way that he opened for us through the curtain, that is through his flesh, and since we have a great priest over the house of God, let us draw near with a true heart in full assurance of faith, with our hearts sprinkled clean from an evil conscience and our bodies washed with pure water. Let us hold fast the confession of our hope without wavering, for he who promised is faithful. Exodus 14:13-14. And Moses said to the people, "Fear not, stand firm, and see the salvation of the Lord, which he will work for you today. For the Egyptians whom you see today, you shall never see again. The Lord will fight for you, and you have only to be silent." Isaiah 43:1-3. "But now, thus says the Lord, he who created you, O Jacob, he who formed you, O Israel, fear not, for I have redeemed you. I have called you by name. You are mine. When you pass through the waters, I will be with you, and through the rivers, they shall not overwhelm you. When you walk through fire, you shall not be burned, and the flame shall not consume you. For I am the Lord your God, the Holy One of Israel, your Savior." Isaiah 54:10. "For the mountains may depart, and the hills be removed, but my steadfast love shall not depart from you, and my covenant of peace shall not be removed, says the Lord, who has compassion on you." Isaiah 54:13-14. "All your children shall be taught by the Lord, and great shall be the peace of your children. In righteousness you shall be established. You shall be far from oppression, for you shall not fear, and from terror, for it shall not come near you. And great shall be the peace of your children. In righteousness you shall be established. You shall be far from oppression, for you shall not fear, and from terror, for it shall not come near you." Isaiah 54:13-14. "No weapon that is fashioned against you shall succeed, and you shall refute every tongue that rises against you in judgment. This is the heritage of the servants of the Lord, and their vindication from me, declares the Lord." Isaiah 58:6-12. "Is not this the fast that I choose? To loose the bonds of wickedness, to undo the straps of the yoke, to let the oppressed go free, and to break every yoke? Is it not to share your bread with the hungry and bring the homeless poor into your house? When you see the naked, to cover him, and not to hide yourself from your own flesh? Then shall your light break forth like the dawn, and your healing shall spring up speedily. Your righteousness shall go before you. The glory of the Lord shall be your rear guard. Then you shall call, and the Lord will answer. You shall cry, and he will say, 'Here I am.' If you take away the yoke from your midst,
the pointing of the finger and speaking wickedness. If you pour yourself out for the hungry and satisfy the desire of the afflicted, then shall your light rise in the darkness, and your gloom be as the noonday. And the Lord will guide you continually and satisfy your desire in scorched places and make your bones strong. And you shall be like a watered garden, like a spring of water whose waters do not fail. And your ancient ruins shall be rebuilt. You shall raise up the foundations of many generations. You shall be called the repairer of the breach, the restorer of streets to dwell in. James 1, 2 through 5. Count it all joy, my brothers, when you meet trials of various kinds. For you know that the testing of your faith produces steadfastness. And let steadfastness have its full effect, that you may be perfect and complete, lacking in nothing. If any of you lacks wisdom, let him ask God, who gives generously to all without reproach, and it will be given him. James chapter 4, 7 through 8 and verse 10. Submit yourselves therefore to God. Resist the devil and he will flee from you. Draw near to God and he will draw near to you. Humble yourselves before the Lord and he will exalt you. First John chapter 1, verse 9. If we confess our sins, he is faithful and just to forgive us our sins and to cleanse us from all unrighteousness. 2 Chronicles chapter 7, 14 through 16. If my people who are called by my name humble themselves and pray and seek my face and turn from their wicked ways, then I will hear from heaven and will forgive their sin and heal their land. Now my eyes will be open and my ears attentive to the prayer that is made in this place. For now I have chosen and consecrated this house, that my name may be there forever. My eyes and my heart will be there for all time. Deuteronomy chapter 31, 6 through 8. Be strong and courageous. Do not fear or be in dread of them, for it is the Lord your God who goes with you. He will not leave you or forsake you. Then Moses summoned Joshua and said to him in the sight of all Israel, be strong and courageous. For you shall go with this people into the land that the Lord has sworn to their fathers to give them, and you shall put them in possession of it. It is the Lord who goes before you. He will be with you. He will not leave you or forsake you. Do not fear or be dismayed. Jeremiah 29, 11 through 14. For I know the plans I have for you, declares the Lord. Plans for welfare and not for evil, to give you a future and a hope. Then you will call upon me and come and pray to me, and I will hear you. You will seek me and find me, when you seek me with all your heart. I will be found by you, declares the Lord. John chapter 3, 16 through 17.
For God so loved the world that he gave his only Son, that whoever believes in him should not perish, but have eternal life. For God did not send his Son into the world to condemn the world, but in order that the world might be saved through him. John chapter 8, 34 through 36. Jesus answered them, "Truly, truly, I say to you, everyone who practices sin is a slave to sin. The slave does not remain in the house forever. The Son remains forever. So if the Son sets you free, you will be free indeed." Malachi chapter 3, 10 through 12. "Bring the full tithe into the storehouse, that there may be food in my house, and thereby put me to the test, says the Lord of hosts, if I will not open the windows of heaven for you and pour down for you a blessing until there is no more need. I will rebuke the devourer for you, so that it will not destroy the fruits of your soil, and your vine in the field shall not fail to bear, says the Lord of hosts. Then all nations will call you blessed, for you will be a land of delight, says the Lord of hosts." Mark chapter 11, 22 through 26. And Jesus answered them, "Have faith in God. Truly I say to you, whoever says to this mountain, 'Be taken up and thrown into the sea,' and does not doubt in his heart, but believes that what he says will come to pass, it will be done for him. Therefore I tell you, whatever you ask in prayer, believe that you have received it, and it will be yours. And whenever you stand praying, forgive if you have anything against anyone, so that your Father also who is in heaven may forgive you your trespasses.

Joshua chapter 1, 6 through 9. Be strong and courageous, for you shall cause this people to inherit the land that I swore to their fathers to give them. Only be strong and very courageous, being careful to do according to all the law that Moses, my servant, commanded you. Do not turn from it to the right hand or to the left, that you may have good success wherever you go. This book of the law shall not depart from your mouth, but you shall meditate on it day and night, so that you may be careful to do according to all that is written in it. For then you will make your way prosperous, and then you will have good success. Have I not commanded you? Be strong and courageous. Do not be frightened, and do not be dismayed, for the Lord your God is with you wherever you go. Philippians chapter 4, 19 through 20. And my God will supply every need of yours according to his riches and glory in Christ Jesus. To our God and Father be glory forever and ever. Amen. Psalm chapter 37, 3 through 11. Trust in the Lord and do good. Dwell in the land and befriend faithfulness. Delight yourself in the Lord, and he will give you the desires of your heart. Commit your way to the Lord. Trust in him, and he will act. He will bring forth your righteousness as the light, and your justice as the noonday. Be still before the Lord, and wait patiently for him. Fret not yourself over the one who prospers in his way, over the man who carries out evil deeds, over the one who prospers in his way, over the man who carries out evil devices.

Psalm chapter 50:14-15. Offer to God a sacrifice of thanksgiving and perform your vows to the Most High and call upon me in the day of trouble. I will deliver you and you shall glorify me.

Revelation chapter 2, 5 through 7. Remember therefore from where you have fallen. Repent and do the works you did at first. If not, I will come to you and remove your lampstand from its place, unless you repent. Yet this you have. You hate the works of the Nicolaitans, which I also hate. He who has an ear, let him hear what the Spirit says to the churches. To the one who conquers, I will grant to eat of the tree of life, which is in the paradise of God. Revelation chapter 2, 10 through 11. Be faithful unto death, and I will give you the crown of life. He who has an ear, let him hear what the Spirit says to the churches. The one who conquers will not be hurt by the second death. Revelation chapter 2, verse 17. He who has an ear, let him hear what the Spirit says to the churches. To the one who conquers, I will give some of the hidden manna, and I will give him a white stone with a new name written on the stone that no one knows except the one who receives it. Revelation chapter 2, 26 through 29. The one who conquers and who keeps my works until the end, to him I will give authority over the nations, and he will rule them with a rod of iron, as when earthen pots are broken in pieces, even as I myself have received authority from my Father, and I will give him the morning star. He who has an ear, let him hear what the Spirit says to the churches. Revelation chapter 3, verse 5. The one who conquers will be clothed thus in white garments, and I will never blot out his name from the book of life. I will confess his name before my Father and before his angels. He who has an ear, let him hear what the Spirit says to the churches. Revelation chapter 3, 10 through 13. Because you have kept my word about patient endurance, I will keep you from the hour of trial that is coming on the whole world to try those who dwell on the earth. I am coming soon. Hold fast what you have, so that no one may seize your crown. The one who conquers, I will make him a pillar in the temple of my God. Never shall he go out of it. And I will write on him the name of my God and the name of the city of my God, the New Jerusalem, which comes down from my God out of heaven, and my own new name. He who has an ear, let him hear what the Spirit says to the churches. Revelation chapter 3, 20 through 22. Behold, I stand at the door and knock. If anyone hears my voice and opens

opens the door, I will come in to him and eat with him, and he with me. The one who conquers, I will grant him to sit with me on my throne, as I also conquered and sat down with my Father on his throne. He who has an ear, let him hear what the Spirit says to the churches. First Peter chapter 3, 10 through 12. Whoever desires to love life and see good days, let him keep his tongue from evil and his lips from speaking deceit. Let him turn away from evil and do good. Let him seek peace and pursue it. For the eyes of the Lord are on the righteous, and his ears are open to their prayer. But the face of the Lord is against those who do evil. Philippians chapter 4, 4 through 9. Rejoice in the Lord always. Again, I will say, rejoice. Let your reasonableness be known to everyone. The Lord is at hand. Do not be anxious about anything, but in everything, by prayer and supplication, with thanksgiving, let your requests be known to God. And the peace of God, which surpasses all understanding, will guard your hearts and your minds in Christ Jesus. Finally, brothers, whatever is true, whatever is honorable, whatever is just, whatever is pure, whatever is lovely, whatever is commendable, if there is any excellence, if there is anything worthy of praise, think about these things. What you have learned and received and heard and seen in me, practice these things, and the God of peace will be with you. Psalm chapter 34, 15 through 19. The eyes of the Lord are toward the righteous, and his ears toward their cry. The face of the Lord is against those who do evil, to cut off the memory of them from the earth. When the righteous cry for help, the Lord hears and delivers them out of all their troubles. The Lord is near to the brokenhearted, and saves the crushed in spirit. Many are the afflictions of the righteous, but the Lord delivers him out of them all. Jeremiah chapter 33, 2 through 3. Thus says the Lord who made the earth, the Lord who formed it to establish it. The Lord is his name. Call to me and I will answer you and will tell you great and hidden things that you have not known. Jeremiah chapter 33, verse 6. Behold, I will bring it health and cure, and I will cure them. And I will reveal to them abundance of peace and truth. Isaiah 41, 10 through 13. Fear not, for I am with you. Be not dismayed, for I am your God. I will strengthen you. I will help you. I will uphold you with my righteous right hand. Behold, all who are incensed against you shall be put to shame and confounded. Those who strive against you shall be as nothing and shall perish.
You shall seek those who contend with you, but you shall not find them. Those who war against you shall be as nothing at all. For I, the Lord your God, hold your right hand. It is I who say to you, fear not. I am the one who helps you. Isaiah 40, 27 through 31. Why do you say, O Jacob, and speak, O Israel, my way is hidden from the Lord, and my right is disregarded by my God? Have you not known? Have you not heard? The Lord is the everlasting God, the creator of the ends of the earth. He does not faint or grow weary. His understanding is unsearchable. He gives power to the faint, and to him who has no might, he increases strength. Even youths shall faint and be weary, and young men shall fall exhausted. But they who wait for the Lord shall renew their strength. They shall mount up with wings like eagles. They shall run and not be weary. They shall walk and not faint. Matthew chapter 11, 28 through 30. Come to me, all who labor and are heavily burdened, and I will give you rest. Take my yoke upon you and learn from me, for I am gentle and humble in heart, and you will find rest for your souls. For my yoke is easy and my burden is light. Psalm 91. He who dwells in the secret place of the Most High will rest in the shadow of the Almighty. I will say of Yahweh, He is my refuge and my fortress, my God in whom I trust. For He will deliver you from the snare of the fowler and from the deadly pestilence. He will cover you with His feathers. Under His wings you will take refuge. His faithfulness is your shield and rampart. You shall not be afraid of the terror by night, nor of the arrow that flies by day, nor of the pestilence that walks in darkness, nor of the destruction that wastes at noonday. 1,000 may fall at your side, and 10,000 at your right hand, but it will not come near you. You will only look with your eyes and see the recompense of the wicked. Because you have made Yahweh your refuge and the Most High your dwelling place, no evil shall happen to you. Neither shall any plague come near your dwelling. For He will put His angels in charge of you to guard you in all your ways. They will bear you up in their hands so that you won't dash your foot against a stone. You will tread on the lion and the cobra. You will trample the young lion and the serpent underfoot. Because He has set His love on me, therefore I will deliver him. I will set him on high because he has known my name. He will call on me and I will answer him. I will be with him in trouble. I will deliver him and honor him. I will satisfy him with long life and show him my salvation. Romans chapter 8, 16 through 18. The Spirit Himself testifies with our spirit that we are children of God. And if children, then heirs, heirs of God, and joint heirs with Christ, if indeed we suffer with Him, that we may also be glorified with Him. For I consider that the sufferings of this present time are not worthy to be compared
with the glory which will be revealed toward us. John chapter 14, 25 through 27. These things I have spoken to you while I am still with you. But the Helper, the Holy Spirit, whom the Father will send in my name, he will teach you all things and bring to your remembrance all that I have said to you. Peace I leave with you, my peace I give to you. Not as the world gives do I give to you. Let not your hearts be troubled, neither let them be afraid. Romans chapter 5, 1 through 5. Therefore, since we have been justified by faith, we have peace with God through our Lord Jesus Christ. Through him, we have also obtained access by faith into this grace in which we stand, and we rejoice in hope of the glory of God. Not only that, but we rejoice in our sufferings, knowing that suffering produces endurance, and endurance produces character, and character produces hope, and hope does not put us to shame, because God's love has been poured into our hearts through the Holy Spirit who has been given to us. Second Corinthians chapter 13, verse 11. Finally, brothers, rejoice, aim for restoration, comfort one another, agree with one another, live in peace, and the God of love and peace will be with you. Isaiah chapter 53, verse 5. But he was wounded for our transgressions. He was crushed for our iniquities. Upon him was the chastisement that brought us peace, and with his stripes we are healed. Psalm chapter 37, verse 37. Mark the blameless and behold the upright, for there is a future for the man of peace. Hebrews chapter 12, verse 11. For the moment, all discipline seems painful rather than pleasant. But later, it yields the peaceful fruit of righteousness to those who have been trained by it. Matthew chapter 6, 25 through 33. Therefore I tell you, do not be anxious about your life, what you will eat or what you will drink, nor about your body, what you will put on. Is not life more than food, and the body more than clothing? Look at the birds of the air. They neither sow nor reap, nor gather into barns, and yet your heavenly Father feeds them. Are you not of more value than they? And which of you, by being anxious, can add a single hour to his span of life? And why are you anxious about clothing? Consider the lilies of the field, how they grow. They neither toil nor spin. Yet I tell you, even Solomon, in all his glory, was not arrayed like one of these. But if God so clothes the grass of the field, which today is alive and tomorrow is thrown into the oven, will he not much more clothe you, O you of little faith? Therefore, do not be anxious, saying, what shall we eat, or what shall we drink, or what shall we wear? For the Gentiles seek after these things, and your heavenly Father knows that you need them all.
But seek first the kingdom of God and his righteousness, and all these things will be added to you.

Psalm chapter 126, 5 through 6. Those who sow in tears shall reap with shouts of joy. He who goes out weeping, bearing the seed for sowing, shall come home with shouts of joy, bringing his sheaves with him. Psalm 16, 5 through 11. The Lord is my chosen portion and my cup. You hold my lot. The lines have fallen for me in pleasant places. Indeed, I have a beautiful inheritance. I bless the Lord who gives me counsel. In the night also my heart instructs me. I have set the Lord always before me. Because he is at my right hand, I shall not be shaken. Therefore my heart is glad, and my whole being rejoices. My flesh also dwells secure. For you will not abandon my soul to Sheol, or let your Holy One see corruption. You make known to me the path of life. In your presence there's fullness of joy. At your right hand are pleasures forevermore. John 16:33. I have said these things to you, that in me you may have peace. In the world you will have tribulation, but take heart. I have overcome the world. First Peter chapter 5, 6 through 7. Humble yourselves, therefore, under the mighty hand of God, so that at the proper time he may exalt you, casting all your anxieties on him, because he cares for you.

Lamentations 3:22-23. The steadfast love of the Lord never ceases. His mercies never come to an end. They are new every morning. Great is your faithfulness.

Psalm 32, 7 and 10. You are a hiding place for me. You preserve me from trouble. You surround me with shouts of deliverance. Many are the sorrows of the wicked, but steadfast love surrounds the one who trusts in the Lord. Jeremiah 17, 7 through 8. Blessed is the man who trusts in the Lord, whose trust is the Lord. He is like a tree planted by water that sends out its roots by the stream and does not fear when heat comes, for its leaves remain green and is not anxious in the year of drought, for it does not cease to bear fruit. Romans 8, 26 through 30. Likewise, the Spirit helps us in our weakness, for we do not know what to pray for as we ought, but the Spirit Himself intercedes for us with groanings too deep for words. And he who searches hearts knows what is the mind of the Spirit, because the Spirit intercedes for the saints according to the will of God. And we know that for those who love God, all things work together for good, for those who are called according to his purpose. For those whom he foreknew, he also predestined to be conformed to the image of his Son, in order that he might be the firstborn among many brothers. And those whom he predestined, he also called. And those whom he called, he also justified. And those whom he justified, he also glorified. Romans chapter 8, 35 through 39. Who shall separate us from the love of Christ? Shall tribulation, or distress, or persecution, or famine, or nakedness, or danger, or sword? As it is written, for your sake we are being killed all day long. We are regarded as sheep to be slaughtered. No, in all these things we are more than conquerors through him who loved us. For I am sure that neither death nor life, nor angels nor rulers, nor things present nor things to come, nor powers, nor height nor depth, nor anything else in all creation will be able to separate us from the love of God in Christ Jesus our Lord. Romans 10, 9 through 13. If you confess with your mouth that Jesus is Lord, and believe in your heart that God raised him from the dead, you will be saved. For with the heart one believes and is justified, and with the mouth one confesses and is saved. For the scripture says, everyone who believes in him will not be put to shame. For there is no distinction between Jew and Greek, for the same Lord is Lord of all, bestowing his riches on all who call on him. For everyone who calls on the name of the Lord will be saved. Psalm chapter 9, 9 through 12. The Lord is a stronghold for the oppressed, a stronghold in times of trouble. And those who know your name put their trust in you. For you, O Lord, have not forsaken those who seek you.
sing praises to the Lord who sits enthroned in Zion. Tell among the peoples his deeds, for he who avenges blood is mindful of them. He does not forget the cry of the afflicted. Proverbs 3:1-12. My son, do not forget my teaching, but let your heart keep my commands. For length of days and years of life and peace they will add to you. Let not steadfast love and faithfulness forsake you. Bind them around your neck. Write them on the tablet of your heart. So you will find favor and good success in the sight of God and man. Trust in the Lord with all your heart, and do not lean on your own understanding. In all your ways, acknowledge him, and he will make straight your paths. Be not wise in your own eyes. Fear the Lord, and turn away from evil. It will be healing to your flesh and refreshment to your bones. Honor the Lord with your wealth and with the first fruits of all your produce. Then your barns will be filled with plenty, and your vats will be bursting with wine. My son, do not despise the Lord's discipline or be weary of his reproof. For the Lord reproves him who he loves, as a father the son in whom he delights. James 5:13-16. Is anyone among you suffering? Let him pray. Is anyone cheerful? Let him sing praise. Is anyone among you sick? Let him call for the elders of the church, and let them pray over him, anointing him with oil in the name of the Lord. And the prayer of faith will save the one who is sick, and the Lord will raise him up. And if he has committed sins, he will be forgiven. Therefore, confess your sins to one another, and pray for one another that you may be healed. The prayer of a righteous person has great power as it is working. Matthew 7:7-11. Ask, and it will be given to you. Seek, and you will find. Knock, and it will be opened to you. For everyone who asks receives, and the one who seeks finds, and to the one who knocks it will be opened. Or which one of you, if his son asks him for bread, will give him a stone? Or if he asks for a fish, will give him a serpent? If you then, who are evil, know how to give good gifts to your children, how much more will your Father who is in heaven give good things to those who ask him? Psalm 103:1-12. Bless the Lord, O my soul, and all that is within me. Bless his holy name. Bless the Lord, O my soul, and forget not all his benefits, who forgives all your iniquity, who heals all your diseases, who redeems your life from the pit, who crowns you with steadfast love and mercy, who satisfies you with good so that your youth is renewed like the eagles. The Lord works righteousness and justice for all who are oppressed. He made known his ways to Moses,
his acts to the people of Israel. The Lord is merciful and gracious, slow to anger and abounding in steadfast love. He will not always chide, nor will he keep his anger forever. He does not deal with us according to our sins, nor repay us according to our iniquities. For as high as the heavens are above the earth, so great is his steadfast love toward those who fear him. As far as the east is from the west, so far does he remove our transgressions from us. As a father shows compassion to his children, so the Lord shows compassion to those who fear him. Psalm 107, 13 through 16. Then they cried to the Lord in their trouble, and he delivered them from their distress. He brought them out of darkness and the shadow of death, and burst their bonds apart. Let them thank the Lord for his steadfast love, for his wondrous works to the children of man. For he shatters the doors of bronze and cuts into the bars of iron. John 14, 1 through 7. Let not your hearts be troubled. Believe in God. Believe also in me. In my Father's house are many rooms. If it were not so, would I have told you that I go to prepare a place for you? And if I go and prepare a place for you, I will come again and will take you to myself, that where I am, you may also be. And you know the way to where I am going. Thomas said to him, Lord, we do not know where you are going. How can we know the way? Jesus said to him, I am the way, and the truth, and the life. No one comes to the Father except through me. If you had known me, you would have known my Father also. From now on, you do know him and have seen him. John 14, 12 through 21. Truly, truly I say to you, whoever believes in me will also do the works that I do. And greater works than these will he do, because I am going to the Father. Whatever you ask in my name, this I will do, that the Father may be glorified in the Son. If you ask me anything in my name, I will do it. If you love me, you will keep my commandments. And I will ask the Father, and he will give you another helper to be with you forever, even the Spirit of truth, whom the world cannot receive because it neither sees him nor knows him. You know him, for he dwells with you and will be in you. I will not leave you as orphans. I will come to you. Yet a little while and the world will see me no more, but you will see me. Because I live, you also will live. In that day you will know that I am in my Father, and you in me, and I in you. Whoever has my commandments and keeps them, he it is who loves me. And he who loves me will be loved by my Father, and I will love him and manifest myself to him. Mark 10, 27 through 31. Jesus looked at them and said, with man it is impossible, but not with God. For all things are possible with God. Peter began to say to him, see, we have left everything and followed you.
Jesus said, "Truly, I say to you, there is no one who has left house or brothers or sisters or mother or father or children or lands for my sake and for the gospel, who will not receive 100-fold now in this time, houses and brothers and sisters and mothers and children and lands, with persecutions, and in the age to come eternal life. But many who are first will be last, and the last will be first." Matthew 24:12-13. "And because lawlessness will be increased, the love of many will grow cold. But the one who endures to the end will be saved." John 15:1-11. "I am the true vine, and my Father is the vine dresser. Every branch in me that does not bear fruit, he takes away. And every branch that does bear fruit, he prunes, that it may bear more fruit. Already you are clean because of the word that I have spoken to you. Abide in me, and I in you. As the branch cannot bear fruit by itself, unless it abides in the vine, neither can you, unless you abide in me. I am the vine, you are the branches. Whoever abides in me and I in him, he it is that bears much fruit. For apart from me, you can do nothing. If anyone does not abide in me, he is thrown away like a branch and withers. And the branches are gathered, thrown into the fire and burned. If you abide in me and my words abide in you, ask whatever you wish, and it will be done for you. By this my Father is glorified, that you bear much fruit, and so prove to be my disciples. As the Father has loved me, so have I loved you. Abide in my love. If you keep my commandments, you will abide in my love, just as I have kept my Father's commandments and abide in his love. These things I have spoken to you, that my joy may be in you, and that your joy may be full." 2 Peter 1:3-11. "His divine power has granted to us all things that pertain to life and godliness, through the knowledge of him who called us to his own glory and excellence, by which he granted to us his precious and very great promises, so that through them you may become partakers of the divine nature, having escaped from the corruption that is in the world because of sinful desire. For this very reason, make every effort to supplement your faith with virtue, and virtue with knowledge, and knowledge with self-control, and self-control with steadfastness, and steadfastness with godliness, and godliness with brotherly affection, and brotherly affection with love. For if these qualities are yours and are increasing, they keep you from being ineffective or unfruitful in the knowledge of our Lord Jesus Christ. For whoever lacks these qualities is so nearsighted that he is blind, having forgotten that he was cleansed from his former sins. Therefore, brothers, be all the more diligent to confirm your calling and election. For if you practice these qualities, you will never fall. For in this way there will be richly provided for you an entrance into the eternal kingdom of our Lord and Savior Jesus Christ." Job 36:10-11. "He opens their ears to instruction and commands that they return from iniquity. If they listen and serve him, they complete their days in prosperity
and their years in pleasantness. Psalm 46, 1 through 7. God is our refuge and strength, a very present help in trouble. Therefore, we will not fear though the earth gives way, though the mountains be moved into the heart of the sea, though its waters roar and foam, though the mountains tremble at its swelling. There is a river whose streams make glad the city of God, the holy habitation of the Most High. God is in the midst of her. She shall not be moved. God will help her when morning dawns. The nations rage, the kingdoms totter. He utters his voice, the earth melts. The Lord of hosts is with us. The God of Jacob is our fortress. Romans chapter 6, 5 through 14. For if we have been united with him in a death like his, we shall certainly be united with him in a resurrection like his. We know that our old self was crucified with him in order that the body of sin might be brought to nothing, so that we would no longer be enslaved to sin. For one who has died has been set free from sin. Now, if we have died with Christ, we believe that we will also live with him. We know that Christ, being raised from the dead, will never die again. Death no longer has dominion over him. For the death he died to sin once for all. But the life he lives to God. So you also must consider yourselves dead to sin and alive to God in Christ Jesus. Let not sin, therefore, reign in your mortal body to make you obey its passions. Do not present your members to sin as instruments for unrighteousness, but present yourselves to God as those who have been brought from death to life, and your members to God as instruments for righteousness. For sin will have no dominion over you, since you are not under law, but under grace.

Psalm 147, 1 through 6. Praise the Lord, for it is good to sing praises to our God, for it is pleasant, and a song of praise is fitting. The Lord builds up Jerusalem. He gathers the outcasts of Israel. He heals the brokenhearted and binds up their wounds. He determines the number of the stars. He gives to all of them their names. Great is our Lord and abundant in power. His understanding is beyond measure. The Lord lifts up the humble. He casts the wicked to the ground. Revelation 21, 1 through 7. Then I saw a new heaven and a new earth, for the first heaven and the first earth had passed away, and the sea was no more. And I saw the holy city, New Jerusalem, coming down out of heaven from God, prepared as a bride adorned for her husband. And I heard a loud voice from the throne saying, "Behold, the dwelling place of God is with man. He will dwell with them, and they will be his people, and God himself will be with them as their God. He will wipe away every tear from their eyes, and death shall be no more. Neither shall there be mourning, nor crying, nor pain anymore. For the former things have passed away." And he who was seated on the throne said, "Behold, I am making all things new." Also he said, "Write this down, for these words are trustworthy and true." And he said to me, "It is done. I am the Alpha and the Omega, the beginning and the end. To the thirsty, I will give from the spring of the water of life without payment. The one who conquers will have this heritage, and I will be his God, and he will be my son." Galatians 6, 8 through 10. For the one who sows to his own flesh will from the flesh reap corruption. But the one who sows to the Spirit will from the Spirit reap eternal life. And let us not grow weary of doing good, for in due season we will reap if we do not give up. So then, as we have opportunity, let us do good to everyone, and especially to those who are of the household of faith. Psalm 138. I give you thanks, O Lord, with my whole heart. Before the gods I sing your praise. I bow down toward your holy temple and give thanks to your name for your steadfast love and your faithfulness. For you have exalted above all things your name and your word. On the day I called, you answered me. My strength of soul you increased. All the kings of the earth shall give you thanks, O Lord, for they have heard the words of your mouth, and they shall sing of the ways of the Lord, for great is the glory of the Lord. For though the Lord is high, he regards the lowly, but the haughty he knows from afar. Though I walk in the midst of trouble, you preserve my life. You stretch out your hand against the wrath of my enemies, and your right hand delivers me. The Lord will fulfill his purpose for me. Your steadfast love, O Lord, endures forever. Do not forsake the work of your hands.
1 John 2:24 through 25. Let what you heard from the beginning abide in you. If what you heard from the beginning abides in you, then you too will abide in the Son and in the Father. And this is the promise that he made to us: eternal life. John chapter 6, 47 through 51. Truly, truly I say to you, whoever believes has eternal life. I am the bread of life. Your fathers ate the manna in the wilderness, and they died. This is the bread that comes down from heaven, so that one may eat of it and not die. I am the living bread that came down from heaven. If anyone eats of this bread, he will live forever. And the bread that I will give for the life of the world is my flesh. Matthew 6, 14 through 15. For if you forgive others their trespasses, your heavenly Father will also forgive you. But if you do not forgive others their trespasses, neither will your Father forgive your trespasses. Psalm 55, 22. Cast your burden on the Lord, and he will sustain you. He will never permit the righteous to be moved. Isaiah 52, 12. For you shall not go out in haste, and you shall not go in flight. For the Lord will go before you, and the God of Israel will be your rear guard. Psalm 32, 8. I will instruct you and teach you in the way you should go. I will counsel you with my eye upon you. Isaiah 30, 18 through 21. Therefore the Lord waits to be gracious to you, and therefore he exalts himself to show mercy to you. For the Lord is a God of justice. Blessed are all those who wait for him. For a people shall dwell in Zion, in Jerusalem. You shall weep no more. He will surely be gracious to you at the sound of your cry. As soon as he hears it, he answers you. And though the Lord give you the bread of adversity and the water of affliction, yet your teacher will not hide himself anymore, but your eyes shall see your teacher, and your ears shall hear a word behind you saying, "This is the way, walk in it," when you turn to the right or when you turn to the left. Philippians chapter 1, verse 6. And I am sure of this, that he who began a good work in you will bring it to completion at the day of Jesus Christ. Isaiah 26, verse 3. You keep him in perfect peace whose mind is stayed on you, because he trusts in you. John chapter 11, 25 through 26. Jesus said to her, "I am the resurrection and the life. Whoever believes in me, though he die, yet shall he live. And everyone who lives and believes in me shall never die." Second Corinthians 4, 16 through 18. So we do not lose heart. Though our outward self is wasting away,
our inner self is being renewed day by day. For this light momentary affliction is preparing for us an eternal weight of glory beyond all comparison. As we look not to the things that are seen, but to the things that are unseen. For the things that are seen are transient, but the things that are unseen are eternal. Philippians 3:20-21. But our citizenship is in heaven, and from it we await a Savior, the Lord Jesus Christ, who will transform our lowly body to be like his glorious body by the power that enables him even to subject all things to himself. Matthew 5:2-11. And he opened his mouth and taught them, saying, blessed are the poor in spirit, for theirs is the kingdom of heaven. Blessed are those who mourn, for they shall be comforted. Blessed are the meek, for they shall inherit the earth. Blessed are those who hunger and thirst for righteousness, for they shall be satisfied. Blessed are the merciful, for they shall receive mercy. Blessed are the pure in heart, for they shall see God. Blessed are the peacemakers, for they shall be called sons of God. Blessed are those who are persecuted for righteousness' sake, for theirs is the kingdom of heaven. Blessed are you when others revile you and persecute you and utter all kinds of evil against you falsely on my account. Rejoice and be glad, for your reward is great in heaven, for so they persecuted the prophets who were before you. First John 4:4. Little children, you are from God and have overcome them, for he who is in you is greater than he who is in the world. Matthew 10:39-42. Whoever finds his life will lose it, and whoever loses his life for my sake will find it. Whoever receives you receives me, and whoever receives me receives him who sent me. The one who receives a prophet because he is a prophet will receive a prophet's reward.

kind in all his works. The Lord upholds all who are falling and raises up all who are bowed down. The eyes of all look to you, and you give them their food in due season. You open your hand, you satisfy the desire of every living thing. The Lord is righteous in all his ways and kind in all his works. The Lord is near to all who call on him, to all who call on him in truth. He fulfills the desire of those who fear him. He also hears their cry and saves them. First Corinthians 10:13. No temptation has overtaken you that is not common to man. God is faithful, and he will not let you be tempted beyond your ability. But with the temptation, he will also provide the way of escape, that you may be able to endure it. Second Peter 3:8-9. But do not overlook this one fact, beloved, that with the Lord one day is as 1,000 years, and 1,000 years as one day. The Lord is not slow to fulfill his promise, as some count slowness, but is patient toward you, not wishing that any should perish, but that all should reach repentance. Matthew 28:18-20. And Jesus came and said to them, "All authority in heaven and on earth has been given to me. Go therefore and make disciples of all nations, baptizing them in the name of the Father and of the Son and of the Holy Spirit, teaching them to observe all that I have commanded you. And behold, I am with you always, to the end of the age." Mark 16:15-18. And he said to them, "Go into all the world and proclaim the gospel to the whole creation. Whoever believes and is baptized will be saved, but whoever does not believe will be condemned. And these signs will accompany those who believe. In my name they will cast out demons, they will speak in new tongues, they will pick up serpents with their hands, and if they drink any deadly poison, it will not hurt them. They will lay their hands on the sick, and they will recover." Second Timothy 4:8. "Henceforth there is laid up for me the crown of righteousness, which the Lord, the righteous judge, will award me on that day. And not only to me, but also to all who have loved his appearing." First Corinthians 6:14. "And God raised the Lord, and will also raise us up by his power." Second Corinthians 4:14. "He who raised the Lord Jesus will raise us also with Jesus and bring us with you into his presence." James 1:12. "Blessed is the man who remains steadfast under trial, for when he has stood the test, he will receive the crown of life, which God has promised to those who love him." First Peter 4:1-2. "Since therefore Christ suffered in the flesh, arm yourselves with the same way of thinking. For whoever has suffered in the flesh has ceased from sin, so as to live for the rest of the time in the flesh, no longer for human passions, but for the will of God.

John 3, 1 through 3. See what kind of love the Father has given to us, that we should be called children of God. And so we are. The reason why the world does not know us is that it did not know Him. Beloved, we are God's children now, and what we will be has not yet appeared. But we know that when He appears, we shall be like Him, because we shall see Him as He is. And everyone who thus hopes in Him purifies himself as He is pure. Colossians chapter 3, 1 through 4. If then you have been raised with Christ, seek the things that are above, where Christ is, seated at the right hand of God. Set your minds on things that are above, not on things that are on earth. For you have died, and your life is hidden with Christ in God. When Christ, who is your life, appears, then you also will appear with Him in glory. 2 Peter 3:13. But according to His promise, we are waiting for new heavens and a new earth in which righteousness dwells. John chapter 10, 9 through 11. I am the door. If anyone enters by me, he will be saved and will go in and out and find pasture. The thief comes only to steal and kill and destroy. I came that they may have life and have it abundantly. I am the good shepherd. The good shepherd lays down his life for the sheep. Romans chapter 6, 22 through 23. But now that you have been set free from sin and have become slaves of God, the fruit you get leads to sanctification, and its end, eternal life. For the wages of sin is death, but the free gift of God is eternal life in Christ Jesus our Lord. Numbers 23:19. God is not man that he should lie, or a son of man that he should change his mind. Has he said, and will he not do it? Or has he spoken, and will he not fulfill it? Psalm 121. I lift up my eyes to the hills. From where does my help come? My help comes from the Lord, who made heaven and earth. He will not let your foot be moved. He who keeps you will not slumber. Behold, he who keeps Israel will neither slumber nor sleep. The Lord is your keeper. The Lord is your shade on your right hand. The sun shall not strike you by day, nor the moon by night. The Lord will keep you from all evil. He will keep your life. The Lord will keep your going out and your coming in from this time forth and forevermore. Psalm 1, 1 through 3. Blessed is the man who walks not in the counsel of the wicked, nor stands in the way of sinners, nor sits in the seat of scoffers. But his delight is in the law of the Lord, and on his law he meditates day and night. He is like a tree planted by streams of water that yields its fruit in its season, and its leaf does not wither. In all that he does, he prospers.
Romans chapter 1, 16 through 17. For I am not ashamed of the gospel, for it is the power of God for salvation to everyone who believes, to the Jew first and also to the Greek. For in it the righteousness of God is revealed from faith for faith, as it is written, the righteous shall live by faith. Second Corinthians chapter 1, 3 through 5. Blessed be the God and Father of our Lord Jesus Christ, the Father of mercies and God of all comfort, who comforts us in all our affliction, so that we may be able to comfort those who are in any affliction with the comfort with which we ourselves are comforted by God. For as we share abundantly in Christ's sufferings, so through Christ we share abundantly in comfort too. Second Corinthians chapter 5, verse 17. Therefore, if anyone is in Christ, he is a new creation. The old has passed away. Behold, the new has come. John chapter 10, 27 through 30. My sheep hear my voice, and I know them, and they follow me. I give them eternal life, and they will never perish, and no one will snatch them out of my hand. My Father, who has given them to me, is greater than all, and no one is able to snatch them out of the Father's hand. I and the Father are one. Acts chapter 1, 7 through 8. It is not for you to know times or seasons that the Father has fixed by his own authority. But you will receive power when the Holy Spirit comes upon you, and you will be my witnesses in Jerusalem and in all Judea and Samaria and to the end of the earth. 2 Corinthians chapter 1, 20 through 22. For all the promises of God find their yes in him. That is why it is through him that we utter our amen to God for his glory. And it is God who establishes us with you in Christ, and has anointed us, and who has also put his seal on us, and given us his Spirit in our hearts as a guarantee. Acts chapter 2, 38 through 39. And Peter said to them, repent and be baptized, every one of you, in the name of Jesus Christ, for the forgiveness of your sins, and you will receive the gift of the Holy Spirit. For the promise is for you and for your children, and for all who are far off, everyone whom the Lord our God calls to himself. Deuteronomy 26, 17 through 19. You have declared today that the Lord is your God, and that you will walk in his ways, and keep his statutes and his commandments and his rules, and will obey his voice. And the Lord has declared today that you are a people for his treasured possession, as he has promised you, and that you are to keep all his commandments, and that he will set you in praise and in fame and in honor high above all nations that he has made, and that you shall be a people holy to the Lord your God, as he promised. Hebrews chapter 10, 19 through 23. Therefore, brothers,
Since we have confidence to enter the holy places by the blood of Jesus, by the new and living way that he opened for us through the curtain, that is through his flesh, and since we have a great priest over the house of God, let us draw near with a true heart in full assurance of faith, with our hearts sprinkled clean from an evil conscience and our bodies washed with pure water. Let us hold fast the confession of our hope without wavering, for he who promised is faithful. Exodus 14:13-14. And Moses said to the people, "Fear not, stand firm, and see the salvation of the Lord, which he will work for you today. For the Egyptians whom you see today, you shall never see again. The Lord will fight for you, and you have only to be silent." Isaiah 43:1-3. "But now, thus says the Lord, he who created you, O Jacob, he who formed you, O Israel, fear not, for I have redeemed you. I have called you by name. You are mine. When you pass through the waters, I will be with you, and through the rivers, they shall not overwhelm you. When you walk through fire, you shall not be burned, and the flame shall not consume you. For I am the Lord your God, the Holy One of Israel, your Savior." Isaiah 54:10. "For the mountains may depart, and the hills be removed, but my steadfast love shall not depart from you, and my covenant of peace shall not be removed, says the Lord, who has compassion on you." Isaiah 54:13-14. "All your children shall be taught by the Lord, and great shall be the peace of your children. In righteousness you shall be established. You shall be far from oppression, for you shall not fear, and from terror, for it shall not come near you. And great shall be the peace of your children. In righteousness you shall be established. You shall be far from oppression, for you shall not fear, and from terror, for it shall not come near you." Isaiah 54:13-14. "No weapon that is fashioned against you shall succeed, and you shall refute every tongue that rises against you in judgment. This is the heritage of the servants of the Lord, and their vindication from me, declares the Lord." Isaiah 58:6-12. "Is not this the fast that I choose? To loose the bonds of wickedness, to undo the straps of the yoke, to let the oppressed go free, and to break every yoke? Is it not to share your bread with the hungry and bring the homeless poor into your house? When you see the naked, to cover him, and not to hide yourself from your own flesh? Then shall your light break forth like the dawn, and your healing shall spring up speedily. Your righteousness shall go before you. The glory of the Lord shall be your rear guard. Then you shall call, and the Lord will answer. You shall cry, and he will say, 'Here I am.' If you take away the yoke from your midst,
the pointing of the finger and speaking wickedness. If you pour yourself out for the hungry and satisfy the desire of the afflicted, then shall your light rise in the darkness and your gloom be as the noonday. And the Lord will guide you continually and satisfy your desire in scorched places and make your bones strong. And you shall be like a watered garden, like a spring of water whose waters do not fail. And your ancient ruins shall be rebuilt. You shall raise up the foundations of many generations. You shall be called the repairer of the breach, the restorer of streets to dwell in. James 1:2-5. Count it all joy, my brothers, when you meet trials of various kinds. For you know that the testing of your faith produces steadfastness. And let steadfastness have its full effect, that you may be perfect and complete, lacking in nothing. If any of you lacks wisdom, let him ask God, who gives generously to all without reproach, and it will be given him. James 4:7-8, and verse 10. Submit yourselves therefore to God. Resist the devil and he will flee from you. Draw near to God and he will draw near to you. Humble yourselves before the Lord, and he will exalt you. First John 1:9. If we confess our sins, he is faithful and just to forgive us our sins and to cleanse us from all unrighteousness. 2 Chronicles 7:14-16. If my people who are called by my name humble themselves and pray and seek my face and turn from their wicked ways, then I will hear from heaven and will forgive their sin and heal their land. Now my eyes will be open and my ears attentive to the prayer that is made in this place. For now I have chosen and consecrated this house, that my name may be there forever. My eyes and my heart will be there for all time. Deuteronomy 31:6-8. Be strong and courageous. Do not fear or be in dread of them, for it is the Lord your God who goes with you. He will not leave you or forsake you. Then Moses summoned Joshua and said to him in the sight of all Israel, be strong and courageous, for you shall go with this people into the land that the Lord has sworn to their fathers to give them, and you shall put them in possession of it. It is the Lord who goes before you. He will be with you. He will not leave you or forsake you. Do not fear or be dismayed. Jeremiah 29:11-14. For I know the plans I have for you, declares the Lord. Plans for welfare and not for evil, to give you a future and a hope. Then you will call upon me and come and pray to me, and I will hear you. You will seek me and find me, when you seek me with all your heart. I will be found by you, declares the Lord. John 3:16-17.
For God so loved the world that he gave his only Son, that whoever believes in him should not perish, but have eternal life. For God did not send his Son into the world to condemn the world, but in order that the world might be saved through him. John chapter 8, 34 through 36. Jesus answered them, "Truly, truly, I say to you, everyone who practices sin is a slave to sin. The slave does not remain in the house forever. The Son remains forever. So if the Son sets you free, you will be free indeed." Malachi chapter 3, 10 through 12. "Bring the full tithe into the storehouse, that there may be food in my house, and thereby put me to the test, says the Lord of hosts, if I will not open the windows of heaven for you and pour down for you a blessing until there is no more need. I will rebuke the devourer for you, so that it will not destroy the fruits of your soil, and your vine in the field shall not fail to bear, says the Lord of hosts. Then all nations will call you blessed, for you will be a land of delight, says the Lord of hosts." Mark chapter 11, 22 through 26. And Jesus answered them, "Have faith in God. Truly I say to you, whoever says to this mountain, 'Be taken up and thrown into the sea,' and does not doubt in his heart, but believes that what he says will come to pass, it will be done for him. Therefore I tell you, whatever you ask in prayer, believe that you have received it, and it will be yours. And whenever you stand praying, forgive if you have anything against anyone, so that your Father also who is in heaven may forgive you your trespasses.

Joshua chapter 1, 6 through 9. Be strong and courageous, for you shall cause this people to inherit the land that I swore to their fathers to give them. Only be strong and very courageous, being careful to do according to all the law that Moses, my servant, commanded you. Do not turn from it to the right hand or to the left, that you may have good success wherever you go. This book of the law shall not depart from your mouth, but you shall meditate on it day and night, so that you may be careful to do according to all that is written in it. For then you will make your way prosperous, and then you will have good success. Have I not commanded you? Be strong and courageous. Do not be frightened, and do not be dismayed, for the Lord your God is with you wherever you go. Philippians chapter 4, 19 through 20. And my God will supply every need of yours according to his riches and glory in Christ Jesus. To our God and Father be glory forever and ever. Amen. Psalm chapter 37, 3 through 11. Trust in the Lord and do good. Dwell in the land and befriend faithfulness. Delight yourself in the Lord, and he will give you the desires of your heart. Commit your way to the Lord. Trust in him, and he will act. He will bring forth your righteousness as the light, and your justice as the noonday. Be still before the Lord, and wait patiently for him. Fret not yourself over the one who prospers in his way, over the man who carries out evil devices. Refrain from anger and forsake wrath. Fret not yourself. It tends only to evil. For the evildoers shall be cut off, but those who wait for the Lord shall inherit the land. In just a little while, the wicked will be no more. Though you look carefully at his place, he will not be there. But the meek shall inherit the land and delight themselves in abundant peace. Psalm chapter 50, 14 through 15. Offer to God a sacrifice of thanksgiving, and perform your vows to the Most High, and call upon me in the day of trouble. I will deliver you, and you shall glorify me.

Revelation chapter 2, 5 through 7. Remember, therefore, from where you have fallen. Repent and do the works you did at first. If not, I will come to you and remove your lampstand from its place, unless you repent. Yet this you have. You hate the works of the Nicolaitans, which I also hate. He who has an ear, let him hear what the Spirit says to the churches. To the one who conquers, I will grant to eat of the tree of life, which is in the paradise of God. Revelation chapter 2, 10 through 11. Be faithful unto death, and I will give you the crown of life. He who has an ear, let him hear what the Spirit says to the churches. The one who conquers will not be hurt by the second death. Revelation chapter 2, verse 17. He who has an ear, let him hear what the Spirit says to the churches. To the one who conquers, I will give some of the hidden manna. And I will give him a white stone with a new name written on the stone that no one knows except the one who receives it. Revelation chapter 2, 26 through 29. The one who conquers and who keeps my works until the end, to him I will give authority over the nations, and he will rule them with a rod of iron, as when earthen pots are broken in pieces, even as I myself have received authority from my Father, and I will give him the morning star. He who has an ear, let him hear what the Spirit says to the churches. Revelation chapter 3, verse 5. The one who conquers will be clothed thus in white garments, and I will never blot out his name from the book of life. I will confess his name before my Father and before his angels. He who has an ear, let him hear what the Spirit says to the churches. Revelation chapter 3, 10 through 13. Because you have kept my word about patient endurance, I will keep you from the hour of trial that is coming on the whole world, to try those who dwell on the earth. I am coming soon. Hold fast what you have, so that no one may seize your crown. The one who conquers, I will make him a pillar in the temple of my God. Never shall he go out of it. And I will write on him the name of my God and the name of the city of my God, the New Jerusalem, which comes down from my God out of heaven, and my own new name. He who has an ear, let him hear what the Spirit says to the churches. Revelation chapter 3, 20 through 22. Behold, I stand at the door and knock. If anyone hears my voice and opens the door, I will come in to him and eat with him, and he with me. The one who conquers, I will grant him to sit with me on my throne, as I also conquered and sat down with my Father on his throne. He who has an ear, let him hear what the Spirit says to the churches. First Peter chapter 3, 10 through 12.
Whoever desires to love life and see good days, let him keep his tongue from evil and his lips from speaking deceit. Let him turn away from evil and do good. Let him seek peace and pursue it. For the eyes of the Lord are on the righteous, and his ears are open to their prayer. But the face of the Lord is against those who do evil. Philippians chapter 4, 4 through 9. Rejoice in the Lord always. Again, I will say, rejoice. Let your reasonableness be known to everyone. The Lord is at hand. Do not be anxious about anything, but in everything, by prayer and supplication, with thanksgiving, let your requests be known to God. And the peace of God, which surpasses all understanding, will guard your hearts and your minds in Christ Jesus. Finally, brothers, whatever is true, whatever is honorable, whatever is just, whatever is pure, whatever is lovely, whatever is commendable, if there is any excellence, if there is anything worthy of praise, think about these things. What you have learned and received and heard and seen in me, practice these things, and the God of peace will be with you. Psalm chapter 34, 15 through 19. The eyes of the Lord are toward the righteous, and his ears toward their cry. The face of the Lord is against those who do evil, to cut off the memory of them from the earth. When the righteous cry for help, the Lord hears and delivers them out of all their troubles. The Lord is near to the brokenhearted and saves the crushed in spirit. Many are the afflictions of the righteous, but the Lord delivers him out of them all. Jeremiah chapter 33, 2 through 3. Thus says the Lord who made the earth, the Lord who formed it to establish it. The Lord is his name. Call to me and I will answer you and will tell you great and hidden things that you have not known. Jeremiah chapter 33, verse 6. Behold, I will bring it health and cure, and I will cure them, and I will reveal to them abundance of peace and truth. Isaiah 41, 10 through 13. Fear not, for I am with you. Be not dismayed, for I am your God. I will strengthen you. I will help you. I will uphold you with my righteous right hand. Behold, all who are incensed against you shall be put to shame and confounded. Those who strive against you shall be as nothing and shall perish. You shall seek those who contend with you, but you shall not find them. Those who war against you shall be as nothing at all. For I, the Lord your God, hold your right hand. It is I who say to you, fear not. I am the one who helps you. Isaiah 40, 27 through 31. Why do you say, O Jacob, and speak, O Israel, my way is hidden from the Lord,
and my right is disregarded by my God. Have you not known? Have you not heard? The Lord is the everlasting God, the creator of the ends of the earth. He does not faint or grow weary. His understanding is unsearchable. He gives power to the faint, and to him who has no might, he increases strength. Even youths shall faint and be weary, and young men shall fall exhausted. But they who wait for the Lord shall renew their strength. They shall mount up with wings like eagles. They shall run and not be weary. They shall walk and not faint. Matthew chapter 11, 28 through 30. Come to me, all who labor and are heavily burdened, and I will give you rest. Take my yoke upon you and learn from me, for I am gentle and humble in heart, and you will find rest for your souls. For my yoke is easy and my burden is light. Psalm 91. He who dwells in the secret place of the Most High will rest in the shadow of the Almighty. I will say of Yahweh, He is my refuge and my fortress, my God in whom I trust. For He will deliver you from the snare of the fowler and from the deadly pestilence. He will cover you with His feathers. Under His wings you will take refuge. His faithfulness is your shield and rampart. You shall not be afraid of the terror by night, nor of the arrow that flies by day, nor of the pestilence that walks in darkness, nor of the destruction that wastes at noonday. 1,000 may fall at your side, and 10,000 at your right hand, but it will not come near you. You will only look with your eyes and see the recompense of the wicked. Because you have made Yahweh your refuge and the Most High your dwelling place, no evil shall happen to you, neither shall any plague come near your dwelling. For He will put His angels in charge of you to guard you in all your ways. They will bear you up in their hands so that you won't dash your foot against a stone. You will tread on the lion and the cobra. You will trample the young lion and the serpent underfoot. Because He has set His love on me, therefore I will deliver him. I will set him on high because he has known my name. He will call on me and I will answer him. I will be with him in trouble. I will deliver him and honor him. I will satisfy him with long life and show him my salvation. Romans chapter 8, 16 through 18. The Spirit Himself testifies with our spirit that we are children of God. And if children, then heirs, heirs of God, and joint heirs with Christ, if indeed we suffer with Him, that we may also be glorified with Him. For I consider that the sufferings of this present time are not worthy to be compared with the glory which will be revealed toward us. John chapter 14, 25 through 27. These things I have spoken to you while I am still with you. But the Helper, the Holy Spirit, whom the Father will send in my name, He will teach you all things and bring to your remembrance all that I have said to you. Peace I leave with you. My peace I give to you.
Not as the world gives do I give to you. Let not your hearts be troubled, neither let them be afraid. Romans chapter 5, 1 through 5. Therefore, since we have been justified by faith, we have peace with God through our Lord Jesus Christ. Through him, we have also obtained access by faith into this grace in which we stand, and we rejoice in hope of the glory of God. Not only that, but we rejoice in our sufferings, knowing that suffering produces endurance, and endurance produces character, and character produces hope, and hope does not put us to shame, because God's love has been poured into our hearts through the Holy Spirit who has been given to us. Second Corinthians chapter 13, verse 11. Finally, brothers, rejoice, aim for restoration, comfort one another, agree with one another, live in peace, and the God of love and peace will be with you. Isaiah chapter 53, verse 5. But he was wounded for our transgressions. He was crushed for our iniquities. Upon him was the chastisement that brought us peace, and with his stripes we are healed. Psalm chapter 37, verse 37. Mark the blameless and behold the upright, for there is a future for the man of peace. Hebrews chapter 12, verse 11. For the moment, all discipline seems painful rather than pleasant, but later it yields the peaceful fruit of righteousness to those who have been trained by it. Matthew chapter 6, 25 through 33. Therefore I tell you, do not be anxious about your life, what you will eat or what you will drink, nor about your body, what you will put on. Is not life more than food, and the body more than clothing? Look at the birds of the air. They neither sow nor reap, nor gather into barns, and yet your heavenly Father feeds them. Are you not of more value than they? And which of you, by being anxious, can add a single hour to his span of life? And why are you anxious about clothing? Consider the lilies of the field, how they grow. They neither toil nor spin. Yet I tell you, even Solomon in all his glory was not arrayed like one of these. But if God so clothes the grass of the field, which today is alive and tomorrow is thrown into the oven, will he not much more clothe you? O you of little faith. Therefore, do not be anxious, saying, what shall we eat, or what shall we drink, or what shall we wear? For the Gentiles seek after these things, and your heavenly Father knows that you need them all. But seek first the kingdom of God and his righteousness, and all these things will be added to you.

Psalm chapter 126, 5 through 6. Those who sow in tears shall reap with shouts of joy. He who goes out weeping, bearing the seed for sowing, shall come home with shouts of joy, bringing his sheaves with him. Psalm 16, 5 through 11. The Lord is my chosen portion and my cup. You hold my lot. The lines have fallen for me in pleasant places. Indeed, I have a beautiful inheritance. I bless the Lord who gives me counsel. In the night also my heart instructs me. I have set the Lord always before me. Because he is at my right hand, I shall not be shaken. Therefore my heart is glad, and my whole being rejoices. My flesh also dwells secure. For you will not abandon my soul to Sheol, or let your Holy One see corruption. You make known to me the path of life. In your presence there's fullness of joy. At your right hand are pleasures forevermore. John 16:33. I have said these things to you, that in me you may have peace. In the world you will have tribulation, but take heart. I have overcome the world. First Peter chapter 5, 6 through 7. Humble yourselves, therefore, under the mighty hand of God, so that at the proper time he may exalt you, casting all your anxieties on him, because he cares for you.

Lamentations 3:22-23. The steadfast love of the Lord never ceases. His mercies never come to an end. They are new every morning. Great is your faithfulness.

Psalm 32, 7 and 10. You are a hiding place for me. You preserve me from trouble. You surround me with shouts of deliverance. Many are the sorrows of the wicked, but steadfast love surrounds the one who trusts in the Lord. Jeremiah 17, 7 through 8. Blessed is the man who trusts in the Lord, whose trust is the Lord. He is like a tree planted by water that sends out its roots by the stream and does not fear when heat comes, for its leaves remain green and is not anxious in the year of drought, for it does not cease to bear fruit. Romans 8, 26 through 30. Likewise, the Spirit helps us in our weakness, for we do not know what to pray for as we ought, but the Spirit Himself intercedes for us with groanings too deep for words. And he who searches hearts knows what is the mind of the Spirit, because the Spirit intercedes for the saints according to the will of God. And we know that for those who love God, all things work together for good, for those who are called according to his purpose. For those whom he foreknew, he also predestined to be conformed to the image of his Son, in order that he might be the firstborn among many brothers. And those whom he predestined, he also called. And those whom he called, he also justified. And those whom he justified, he also glorified. Romans chapter 8, 35 through 39. Who shall separate us from the love of Christ? Shall tribulation, or distress, or persecution, or famine, or nakedness, or danger, or sword? As it is written, for your sake we are being killed all day long. We are regarded as sheep to be slaughtered. No, in all these things we are more than conquerors through him who loved us. For I am sure that neither death nor life, nor angels nor rulers, nor things present nor things to come, nor powers, nor height nor depth, nor anything else in all creation will be able to separate us from the love of God in Christ Jesus our Lord. Romans 10, 9 through 13. If you confess with your mouth that Jesus is Lord, and believe in your heart that God raised him from the dead, you will be saved. For with the heart one believes and is justified, and with the mouth one confesses and is saved. For the scripture says, everyone who believes in him will not be put to shame. For there is no distinction between Jew and Greek. For the same Lord is Lord of all, bestowing his riches on all who call on him. For everyone who calls on the name of the Lord will be saved. Psalm chapter 9, 9 through 12. The Lord is a stronghold for the oppressed, a stronghold in times of trouble. And those who know your name put their trust in you. For you, O Lord, have not forsaken those who seek you.
sing praises to the Lord, who sits enthroned in Zion. Tell among the peoples his deeds, for he who avenges blood is mindful of them. He does not forget the cry of the afflicted. Get the cry of the afflicted.

Write them on the tablet of your heart, so you will find favor and good success in the sight of God and man. Trust in the Lord with all your heart, and do not lean on your own understanding. In all your ways, acknowledge Him, and He will make straight your paths. Be not wise in your own eyes. Fear the Lord, and turn away from evil. It will be healing to your flesh and refreshment to your bones. Honor the Lord with your wealth and with the first fruits of all your produce. Then your barns will be filled with plenty, and your vats will be bursting with wine. My son, do not despise the Lord's discipline, or be weary of His reproof. For the Lord reproves him who He loves, as a father the son in whom He delights. James 5:13-16. Is anyone among you suffering? Let him pray. Is anyone cheerful? Let him sing praise. Is anyone among you sick? Let him call for the elders of the church, and let them pray over him, anointing him with oil in the name of the Lord. And the prayer of faith will save the one who is sick, and the Lord will raise him up. And if he has committed sins, he will be forgiven. Therefore, confess your sins to one another and pray for one another that you may be healed. The prayer of a righteous person has great power as it is working. Matthew 7:7-11. Ask, and it will be given to you. Seek, and you will find. Knock, and it will be opened to you. For everyone who asks receives, and the one who seeks finds, and to the one who knocks it will be opened. Or which one of you, if his son asks him for bread, will give him a stone? Or if he asks for a fish, will give him a serpent? If you then, who are evil, know how to give good gifts to your children, how much more will your Father who is in heaven give good things to those who ask him? Psalm 103:1-12. Bless the Lord, O my soul, and all that is within me. Bless his holy name. Bless the Lord, O my soul, and forget not all his benefits, who forgives all your iniquity, who heals all your diseases, who redeems your life from the pit, who crowns you with steadfast love and mercy, who satisfies you with good so that your youth is renewed like the eagles. The Lord works righteousness and justice for all who are oppressed. He made known his ways to Moses, his acts to the people of Israel. The Lord is merciful and gracious, slow to anger, and abounding in steadfast love. He will not always chide, nor will he keep his anger forever. He does not deal with us according to our sins, nor repay us according to our iniquities. For as high as the heavens are above the earth, so great is his steadfast love toward those who fear him. As far as the east is from the west, so far does he remove our transgressions from us. As a father shows compassion to his children, so the Lord shows compassion to those who fear him.

Psalm 107, 13 through 16. Then they cried to the Lord in their trouble, and he delivered them from their distress. He brought them out of darkness and the shadow of death, and burst their bonds apart. Let them thank the Lord for his steadfast love, for his wondrous works to the children of man. For he shatters the doors of bronze and cuts into the bars of iron. John 14, 1 through 7. Let not your hearts be troubled. Believe in God. Believe also in me. In my Father's house are many rooms. If it were not so, would I have told you that I go to prepare a place for you? And if I go and prepare a place for you, I will come again and will take you to myself, that where I am you may also be. And you know the way to where I am going. Thomas said to him, Lord, we do not know where you are going. How can we know the way? Jesus said to him, I am the way, and the truth, and the life. No one comes to the Father except through me. If you had known me, you would have known my Father also. From now on, you do know him and have seen him. John 14, 12 through 21. Truly, truly I say to you, whoever believes in me will also do the works that I do, and greater works than these will he do, because I am going to the Father. Whatever you ask in my name, this I will do, that the Father may be glorified in the Son. If you ask me anything in my name, I will do it. If you love me, you will keep my commandments. And I will ask the Father, and he will give you another helper to be with you forever, even the Spirit of truth, whom the world cannot receive because it neither sees him nor knows him. You know him, for he dwells with you and will be in you. I will not leave you as orphans. I will come to you. Yet a little while and the world will see me no more, but you will see me. Because I live, you also will live. In that day you will know that I am in my Father, and you in me, and I in you. Whoever has my commandments and keeps them, he it is who loves me. And he who loves me will be loved by my Father, and I will love him and manifest myself to him. Mark 10, 27 through 31. Jesus looked at them and said, with man it is impossible, but not with God. For all things are possible with God. Peter began to say to him, see, we have left everything and followed you. Jesus said, truly, I say to you, there is no one who has left house or brothers or sisters or mother or father or children or lands for my sake and for the gospel, who will not receive 100-fold now in this time, houses and brothers and sisters and mothers and children and lands, with persecutions and in the age to come eternal life. But many who are first will be last, and the last will be first. Matthew 24, 12 through 13. And because lawlessness will be increased, the love of many will grow cold. But the one who endures to the end,
will be saved. John chapter 15, 1 through 11. I am the true vine, and my Father is the vine dresser. Every branch in me that does not bear fruit, he takes away, and every branch that does bear fruit, he prunes, that it may bear more fruit. Already you are clean because of the word that I have spoken to you. Abide in me, and I in you. As the branch cannot bear fruit by itself unless it abides in the vine, neither can you unless you abide in me. I am the vine, you are the branches. Whoever abides in me and I in him, he it is that bears much fruit. For apart from me, you can do nothing. If anyone does not abide in me, he is thrown away like a branch and withers. And the branches are gathered, thrown into the fire, and burned. If you abide in me, and my words abide in you, ask whatever you wish, and it will be done for you. By this my Father is glorified, that you bear much fruit, and so prove to be my disciples. As the Father has loved me, so have I loved you. Abide in my love. If you keep my commandments, you will abide in my love, just as I have kept my Father's commandments and abide in his love. These things I have spoken to you, that my joy may be in you and that your joy may be full. 2 Peter 1, 3 through 11. His divine power has granted to us all things that pertain to life and godliness, through the knowledge of him who called us to his own glory and excellence, by which he granted to us his precious and very great promises, so that through them you may become partakers of the divine nature, having escaped from the corruption that is in the world because of sinful desire. For this very reason, make every effort to supplement your faith with virtue, and virtue with knowledge, and knowledge with self-control, and self-control with steadfastness, and steadfastness with godliness, and godliness with brotherly affection, and brotherly affection with love. For if these qualities are yours and are increasing, they keep you from being ineffective or unfruitful in the knowledge of our Lord Jesus Christ. For whoever lacks these qualities is so nearsighted that he is blind, having forgotten that he was cleansed from his former sins. Therefore, brothers, be all the more diligent to confirm your calling and election. For if you practice these qualities, you will never fall. For in this way there will be richly provided for you an entrance into the eternal kingdom of our Lord and Savior, Jesus Christ. Job 36, 10 through 11. He opens their ears to instruction and commands that they return from iniquity. If they listen and serve him, they complete their days in prosperity and their years in pleasantness. Psalm 46, 1 through 7. God is our refuge and strength, a very present help in trouble. Therefore, we will not fear though the earth gives way, though the mountains be moved into the heart of the sea, though its waters roar and foam, though the mountains tremble at its swelling. There is a river whose streams make glad the city of God, the holy habitation of the Most High. God is in the midst of her. She shall not be moved. God will help her when morning dawns. The nations rage, the kingdoms totter,
He utters his voice, the earth melts. The Lord of hosts is with us. The God of Jacob is our fortress. Romans chapter 6, 5 through 14. For if we have been united with him in a death like his, we shall certainly be united with him in a resurrection like his. We know that our old self was crucified with him in order that the body of sin might be brought to nothing, so that we would no longer be enslaved to sin. For one who has died has been set free from sin. Now, if we have died with Christ, we believe that we will also live with him. We know that Christ, being raised from the dead, will never die again. Death no longer has dominion over him. For the death he died to sin once for all. But the life he lives to God. So you also must consider yourselves dead to sin and alive to God in Christ Jesus. Let not sin, therefore, reign in your mortal body to make you obey its passions. Do not present your members to sin as instruments for unrighteousness, but present yourselves to God as those who have been brought from death to life, and your members to God as instruments for righteousness. For sin will have no dominion over you, since you are not under law, but under grace.

Psalm 147, 1 through 6. Praise the Lord, for it is good to sing praises to our God, for it is pleasant, and a song of praise is fitting. The Lord builds up Jerusalem. He gathers the outcasts of Israel. He heals the brokenhearted and binds up their wounds. He determines the number of the stars. He gives to all of them their names. Great is our Lord, and abundant in power. His understanding is beyond measure. The Lord lifts up the humble. He casts the wicked to the ground. Revelation 21, 1 through 7. Then I saw a new heaven and a new earth, for the first heaven and the first earth had passed away, and the sea was no more. And I saw the holy city, New Jerusalem, coming down out of heaven from God, prepared as a bride adorned for her husband. And I heard a loud voice from the throne saying, "Behold, the dwelling place of God is with man. He will dwell with them, and they will be his people, and God himself will be with them as their God. He will wipe away every tear from their eyes, and death shall be no more. Neither shall there be mourning, nor crying, nor pain anymore. For the former things have passed away." And he who was seated on the throne said, "Behold, I am making all things new." Also he said, "Write this down, for these words are trustworthy and true." And he said to me, "It is done. I am the Alpha and the Omega, the beginning and the end. To the thirsty I will give from the spring of the water of life without payment. The one who conquers will have this heritage, and I will be his God, and he will be my son." Galatians 6, 8 through 10. For the one who sows to his own flesh will from the flesh reap corruption. But the one who sows to the Spirit will from the Spirit reap eternal life. And let us not grow weary of doing good, for in due season we will reap if we do not give up. So then, as we have opportunity, let us do good to everyone, and especially to those who are of the household of faith. Psalm 138. I give you thanks, O Lord, with my whole heart. Before the gods I sing your praise. I bow down toward your holy temple and give thanks to your name for your steadfast love and your faithfulness. For you have exalted above all things your name and your word. On the day I called, you answered me. My strength of soul you increased. All the kings of the earth shall give you thanks, O Lord, for they have heard the words of your mouth, and they shall sing of the ways of the Lord, for great is the glory of the Lord. For though the Lord is high, he regards the lowly, but the haughty he knows from afar. Though I walk in the midst of trouble, you preserve my life. You stretch out your hand against the wrath of my enemies, and your right hand delivers me. The Lord will fulfill his purpose for me. Your steadfast love, O Lord, endures forever. Do not forsake the work of your hands.
1 John 2:24 through 25. Let what you heard from the beginning abide in you. If what you heard from the beginning abides in you, then you too will abide in the Son and in the Father. And this is the promise that he made to us: eternal life. John chapter 6, 47 through 51. Truly, truly I say to you, whoever believes has eternal life. I am the bread of life. Your fathers ate the manna in the wilderness, and they died. This is the bread that comes down from heaven, so that one may eat of it and not die. I am the living bread that came down from heaven. If anyone eats of this bread, he will live forever. And the bread that I will give for the life of the world is my flesh. Matthew 6, 14 through 15. For if you forgive others their trespasses, your heavenly Father will also forgive you. But if you do not forgive others their trespasses, neither will your Father forgive your trespasses. Psalm 55, 22. Cast your burden on the Lord, and he will sustain you. He will never permit the righteous to be moved. Isaiah 52, 12. For you shall not go out in haste, and you shall not go in flight. For the Lord will go before you, and the God of Israel will be your rear guard. Psalm 32, 8. I will instruct you and teach you in the way you should go. I will counsel you with my eye upon you. Isaiah 30, 18 through 21. Therefore the Lord waits to be gracious to you, and therefore he exalts himself to show mercy to you. For the Lord is a God of justice. Blessed are all those who wait for him. For a people shall dwell in Zion, in Jerusalem. You shall weep no more. He will surely be gracious to you at the sound of your cry. As soon as he hears it, he answers you. And though the Lord give you the bread of adversity and the water of affliction, yet your teacher will not hide himself anymore, but your eyes shall see your teacher, and your ears shall hear a word behind you saying, "This is the way, walk in it," when you turn to the right or when you turn to the left. Philippians chapter 1, verse 6. And I am sure of this, that he who began a good work in you will bring it to completion at the day of Jesus Christ. Isaiah 26, verse 3. You keep him in perfect peace whose mind is stayed on you, because he trusts in you. John chapter 11, 25 through 26. Jesus said to her, "I am the resurrection and the life. Whoever believes in me, though he die, yet shall he live. And everyone who lives and believes in me shall never die." Second Corinthians 4, 16 through 18. So we do not lose heart. Though our outward self is wasting away,
Our inner self is being renewed day by day. For this light momentary affliction is preparing for us an eternal weight of glory beyond all comparison. As we look not to the things that are seen, but to the things that are unseen. For the things that are seen are transient, but the things that are unseen are eternal. Philippians 3:20-21. But our citizenship is in heaven, and from it we await a Savior, the Lord Jesus Christ, who will transform our lowly body to be like his glorious body, by the power that enables him even to subject all things to himself. Matthew 5:2-11. And he opened his mouth and taught them, saying, Blessed are the poor in spirit, for theirs is the kingdom of heaven. Blessed are those who mourn, for they shall be comforted. Blessed are the meek, for they shall inherit the earth. Blessed are those who hunger and thirst for righteousness, for they shall be satisfied. Blessed are the merciful, for they shall receive mercy. Blessed are the pure in heart, for they shall see God. Blessed are the peacemakers, for they shall be called sons of God. Blessed are those who are persecuted for righteousness' sake, for theirs is the kingdom of heaven. Blessed are you when others revile you and persecute you and utter all kinds of evil against you falsely on my account. Rejoice and be glad, for your reward is great in heaven, for so they persecuted the prophets who were before you. First John 4:4. Little children, you are from God and have overcome them. For he who is in you is greater than he who is in the world. Matthew 10:39-42. Whoever finds his life will lose it, and whoever loses his life for my sake will find it. Whoever receives you receives me, and whoever receives me receives him who sent me. The one who receives a prophet because he is a prophet will receive a prophet's reward. And the one who receives a righteous person because he is a righteous person will receive a righteous person's reward. And whoever gives one of these little ones even a cup of cold water because he is a disciple, truly I say to you, he will by no means lose his reward. Psalm 145:13-19. The Lord is faithful in all his words, and kind in all his works. The Lord upholds all who are falling, and raises up all who are bowed down. The eyes of all look to you, and you give them their food in due season. You open your hand, you satisfy the desire of every living thing. The Lord is righteous in all his ways and kind in all his works. The Lord is near to all who call on him, to all who call on him in truth. He fulfills the desire of those who fear him. He also hears their cry and saves them. First Corinthians 10:13. No temptation has overtaken you that is not common to man. God is faithful,
and he will not let you be tempted beyond your ability. But with the temptation, he will also provide the way of escape, that you may be able to endure it. Second Peter 3:8-9. But do not overlook this one fact, beloved, that with the Lord one day is as 1,000 years, and 1,000 years as one day. The Lord is not slow to fulfill his promise, as some count slowness, but is patient toward you, not wishing that any should perish, but that all should reach repentance. Matthew 28:18-20. And Jesus came and said to them, "All authority in heaven and on earth has been given to me. Go therefore and make disciples of all nations, baptizing them in the name of the Father and of the Son and of the Holy Spirit, teaching them to observe all that I have commanded you. And behold, I am with you always, to the end of the age." Mark 16:15-18. And he said to them, "Go into all the world and proclaim the gospel to the whole creation. Whoever believes and is baptized will be saved, but whoever does not believe will be condemned. And these signs will accompany those who believe. In my name they will cast out demons, they will speak in new tongues, they will pick up serpents with their hands, and if they drink any deadly poison, it will not hurt them. They will lay their hands on the sick, and they will recover." Second Timothy chapter 4, verse 8. "Henceforth there is laid up for me the crown of righteousness, which the Lord, the righteous judge, will award me on that day. And not only to me, but also to all who have loved his appearing." First Corinthians 6:14. "And God raised the Lord and will also raise us up by his power." Second Corinthians 4:14. "He who raised the Lord Jesus will raise us also with Jesus and bring us with you into his presence." James chapter 1, verse 12. "Blessed is the man who remains steadfast under trial, for when he has stood the test, he will receive the crown of life, which God has promised to those who love him." 1 Peter 4:1-2. "Since therefore Christ suffered in the flesh, arm yourselves with the same way of thinking. For whoever has suffered in the flesh has ceased from sin, so as to live for the rest of the time in the flesh, no longer for human passions, but for the will of God." First John 3:1-3. "See what kind of love the Father has given to us, that we should be called children of God, and so we are. The reason why the world does not know us is that it did not know him. Beloved, we are God's children now, and what we will be has not yet appeared. But we know that when he appears, we shall be like him, because we shall see him as he is. And everyone who thus hopes in him purifies himself as he is pure." Colossians chapter 3:1-4. "If then you have been raised with Christ, seek the things that are above, where Christ is,
seated at the right hand of God. Set your minds on things that are above, not on things that are on earth. For you have died, and your life is hidden with Christ in God. When Christ, who is your life, appears, then you also will appear with him in glory. 2 Peter 3:13. But according to his promise, we are waiting for new heavens and a new earth in which righteousness dwells. John chapter 10, 9 through 11. I am the door. If anyone enters by me, he will be saved and will go in and out and find pasture. The thief comes only to steal and kill and destroy. I came that they may have life and have it abundantly. I am the good shepherd. The good shepherd lays down his life for the sheep. Romans chapter 6, 22 through 23. But now that you have been set free from sin and have become slaves of God, the fruit you get leads to sanctification, and its end, eternal life. For the wages of sin is death, but the free gift of God is eternal life in Christ Jesus our Lord. Numbers 23:19. God is not man that he should lie, or a son of man that he should change his mind. Has he said, and will he not do it? Or has he spoken, and will he not fulfill it? Psalm 121. I lift up my eyes to the hills. From where does my help come? My help comes from the Lord, who made heaven and earth. He will not let your foot be moved. He who keeps you will not slumber. Behold, he who keeps Israel will neither slumber nor sleep. The Lord is your keeper. The Lord is your shade on your right hand. The sun shall not strike you by day, nor the moon by night. The Lord will keep you from all evil. He will keep your life. The Lord will keep your going out and your coming in from this time forth and forevermore. Psalm 1, 1 through 3. Blessed is the man who walks not in the counsel of the wicked, nor stands in the way of sinners, nor sits in the seat of scoffers. But his delight is in the law of the Lord, and on his law he meditates day and night. He is like a tree planted by streams of water that yields its fruit in its season, and its leaf does not wither. In all that he does, he prospers.

Romans chapter 1, 16 through 17. For I am not ashamed of the gospel, for it is the power of God for salvation to everyone who believes, to the Jew first and also to the Greek. For in it the righteousness of God is revealed from faith for faith. As it is written, the righteous shall live by faith. Second Corinthians chapter 1, 3 through 5. Blessed be the God and Father of our Lord Jesus Christ, the Father of mercies and God of all comfort, who comforts us in all our affliction, so that we may be able to comfort those who are in any affliction with the comfort with which we ourselves are comforted by God. For as we share abundantly in Christ's sufferings, so through Christ we share abundantly in comfort too. Second Corinthians chapter 5, verse 17. Therefore, if anyone is in Christ, he is a new creation. The old has passed away. Behold, the new has come. John chapter 10, 27 through 30. My sheep hear my voice, and I know them, and they follow me. I give them eternal life, and they will never perish, and no one will snatch them out of my hand. My Father, who has given them to me, is greater than all, and no one is able to snatch them out of the Father's hand. I and the Father are one. Acts chapter 1, 7 through 8. It is not for you to know times or seasons that the Father has fixed by his own authority. But you will receive power when the Holy Spirit comes upon you, and you will be my witnesses in Jerusalem and in all Judea and Samaria and to the end of the earth. 2 Corinthians chapter 1, 20 through 22. For all the promises of God find their yes in him. That is why it is through him that we utter our amen to God for his glory. And it is God who establishes us with you in Christ, and has anointed us, and who has also put his seal on us, and given us his Spirit in our hearts as a guarantee. Acts chapter 2, 38 through 39. And Peter said to them, "Repent and be baptized, every one of you, in the name of Jesus Christ, for the forgiveness of your sins. And you will receive the gift of the Holy Spirit. For the promise is for you and for your children, and for all who are far off, everyone whom the Lord our God calls to himself." Deuteronomy 26, 17 through 19. You have declared today that the Lord is your God, and that you will walk in his ways, and keep his statutes and his commandments and his rules, and will obey his voice. And the Lord has declared today that you are a people for his treasured possession, as he has promised you, and that you are to keep all his commandments, and that he will set you in praise and in fame and in honor high above all nations that he has made, and that you shall be a people holy to the Lord your God, as he promised. Hebrews chapter 10, 19 through 23. Therefore, brothers,
Since we have confidence to enter the holy places by the blood of Jesus, by the new and living way that he opened for us through the curtain, that is through his flesh, and since we have a great priest over the house of God, let us draw near with a true heart in full assurance of faith, with our hearts sprinkled clean from an evil conscience and our bodies washed with pure water. Let us hold fast the confession of our hope without wavering, for he who promised is faithful. Exodus 14:13-14. And Moses said to the people, "Fear not, stand firm, and see the salvation of the Lord, which he will work for you today. For the Egyptians whom you see today, you shall never see again. The Lord will fight for you, and you have only to be silent." Isaiah 43:1-3. "But now, thus says the Lord, he who created you, O Jacob, he who formed you, O Israel, fear not, for I have redeemed you. I have called you by name. You are mine. When you pass through the waters, I will be with you, and through the rivers, they shall not overwhelm you. When you walk through fire, you shall not be burned, and the flame shall not consume you. For I am the Lord your God, the Holy One of Israel, your Savior." Isaiah 54:10. "For the mountains may depart, and the hills be removed, but my steadfast love shall not depart from you, and my covenant of peace shall not be removed, says the Lord, who has compassion on you." Isaiah 54:13-14. "All your children shall be taught by the Lord, and great shall be the peace of your children. In righteousness you shall be established. You shall be far from oppression, for you shall not fear, and from terror, for it shall not come near you. And great shall be the peace of your children. In righteousness you shall be established. You shall be far from oppression, for you shall not fear, and from terror, for it shall not come near you." Isaiah 54:13-14. "No weapon that is fashioned against you shall succeed, and you shall refute every tongue that rises against you in judgment. This is the heritage of the servants of the Lord, and their vindication from me, declares the Lord." Isaiah 58:6-12. "Is not this the fast that I choose? To loose the bonds of wickedness, to undo the straps of the yoke, to let the oppressed go free, and to break every yoke? Is it not to share your bread with the hungry and bring the homeless poor into your house? When you see the naked, to cover him, and not to hide yourself from your own flesh? Then shall your light break forth like the dawn, and your healing shall spring up speedily. Your righteousness shall go before you. The glory of the Lord shall be your rear guard. Then you shall call, and the Lord will answer. You shall cry, and he will say, 'Here I am.' If you take away the yoke from your midst,
the pointing of the finger and speaking wickedness. If you pour yourself out for the hungry and satisfy the desire of the afflicted, then shall your light rise in the darkness, and your gloom be as the noonday. And the Lord will guide you continually and satisfy your desire in scorched places and make your bones strong. And you shall be like a watered garden, like a spring of water whose waters do not fail. And your ancient ruins shall be rebuilt. You shall raise up the foundations of many generations. You shall be called the repairer of the breach, the restorer of streets to dwell in. James 1, 2 through 5. Count it all joy, my brothers, when you meet trials of various kinds. For you know that the testing of your faith produces steadfastness. And let steadfastness have its full effect, that you may be perfect and complete, lacking in nothing. If any of you lacks wisdom, let him ask God, who gives generously to all without reproach, and it will be given him. James chapter 4, 7 through 8 and verse 10. Submit yourselves therefore to God. Resist the devil and he will flee from you. Draw near to God and he will draw near to you. Humble yourselves before the Lord and he will exalt you. First John chapter 1, verse 9. If we confess our sins, he is faithful and just to forgive us our sins and to cleanse us from all unrighteousness. 2 Chronicles chapter 7, 14 through 16. If my people who are called by my name humble themselves and pray and seek my face and turn from their wicked ways, then I will hear from heaven and will forgive their sin and heal their land. Now my eyes will be open and my ears attentive to the prayer that is made in this place. For now I have chosen and consecrated this house, that my name may be there forever. My eyes and my heart will be there for all time. Deuteronomy chapter 31, 6 through 8. Be strong and courageous. Do not fear or be in dread of them, for it is the Lord your God who goes with you. He will not leave you or forsake you. Then Moses summoned Joshua and said to him in the sight of all Israel, be strong and courageous. For you shall go with this people into the land that the Lord has sworn to their fathers to give them, and you shall put them in possession of it. It is the Lord who goes before you. He will be with you. He will not leave you or forsake you. Do not fear or be dismayed. Jeremiah 29, 11 through 14. For I know the plans I have for you, declares the Lord. Plans for welfare and not for evil, to give you a future and a hope. Then you will call upon me and come and pray to me, and I will hear you. You will seek me and find me, when you seek me with all your heart. I will be found by you, declares the Lord. John chapter 3, 16 through 17.
For God so loved the world that he gave his only Son, that whoever believes in him should not perish, but have eternal life. For God did not send his Son into the world to condemn the world, but in order that the world might be saved through him. John chapter 8, 34 through 36. Jesus answered them, "Truly, truly, I say to you, everyone who practices sin is a slave to sin. The slave does not remain in the house forever. The Son remains forever. So if the Son sets you free, you will be free indeed." Malachi chapter 3, 10 through 12. "Bring the full tithe into the storehouse, that there may be food in my house, and thereby put me to the test, says the Lord of hosts, if I will not open the windows of heaven for you and pour down for you a blessing until there is no more need. I will rebuke the devourer for you, so that it will not destroy the fruits of your soil, and your vine in the field shall not fail to bear, says the Lord of hosts. Then all nations will call you blessed, for you will be a land of delight, says the Lord of hosts." Mark chapter 11, 22 through 26. And Jesus answered them, "Have faith in God. Truly I say to you, whoever says to this mountain, 'Be taken up and thrown into the sea,' and does not doubt in his heart, but believes that what he says will come to pass, it will be done for him. Therefore I tell you, whatever you ask in prayer, believe that you have received it, and it will be yours. And whenever you stand praying, forgive if you have anything against anyone, so that your Father also who is in heaven may forgive you your trespasses.

Joshua chapter 1, 6 through 9. Be strong and courageous, for you shall cause this people to inherit the land that I swore to their fathers to give them. Only be strong and very courageous, being careful to do according to all the law that Moses, my servant, commanded you. Do not turn from it to the right hand or to the left, that you may have good success wherever you go. This book of the law shall not depart from your mouth, but you shall meditate on it day and night, so that you may be careful to do according to all that is written in it. For then you will make your way prosperous, and then you will have good success.

Amen. Psalm chapter 37, 3 through 11. Trust in the Lord and do good. Dwell in the land and befriend faithfulness. Delight yourself in the Lord, and He will give you the desires of your heart. Commit your way to the Lord. Trust in Him, and He will act. He will bring forth your righteousness as the light, and your justice as the noonday. Be still before the Lord, and wait patiently for Him. Fret not yourself over the one who prospers in his way, over the man who carries out evil devices. Refrain from anger and forsake wrath. Fret not yourself. It tends only to evil. For the evildoers shall be cut off, but those who wait for the Lord shall inherit the land. In just a little while, the wicked will be no more. Though you look carefully at his place, he will not be there. But the meek shall inherit the land and delight themselves in abundant peace. Psalm chapter 50, 14 through 15. Offer to God a sacrifice of thanksgiving, and perform your vows to the Most High, and call upon me in the day of trouble. I will deliver you, and you shall glorify me.

Revelation chapter 2, 5 through 7. Remember therefore from where you have fallen. Repent and do the works you did at first. If not, I will come to you and remove your lampstand from its place, unless you repent. Yet this you have. You hate the works of the Nicolaitans, which I also hate. He who has an ear, let him hear what the Spirit says to the churches. To the one who conquers, I will grant to eat of the tree of life, which is in the paradise of God. Revelation chapter 2, 10 through 11. Be faithful unto death, and I will give you the crown of life. He who has an ear, let him hear what the Spirit says to the churches. The one who conquers will not be hurt by the second death. Revelation chapter 2, verse 17. He who has an ear, let him hear what the Spirit says to the churches. To the one who conquers, I will give some of the hidden manna, and I will give him a white stone with a new name written on the stone that no one knows except the one who receives it. Revelation chapter 2, 26 through 29. The one who conquers and who keeps my works until the end, to him I will give authority over the nations, and he will rule them with a rod of iron, as when earthen pots are broken in pieces, even as I myself have received authority from my Father, and I will give him the morning star. He who has an ear, let him hear what the Spirit says to the churches. Revelation chapter 3, verse 5. The one who conquers will be clothed thus in white garments, and I will never blot out his name from the book

of life. I will confess his name before my Father and before his angels. He who has an ear, let him hear what the Spirit says to the churches. Revelation chapter 3, 10 through 13. Because you have kept my word about patient endurance, I will keep you from the hour of trial that is coming on the whole world, to try those who dwell on the earth. I am coming soon. Hold fast what you have, so that no one may seize your crown. The one who conquers, I will make him a pillar in the temple of my God. Never shall he go out of it. And I will write on him the name of my God and the name of the city of my God, the New Jerusalem, which comes down from my God out of heaven, and my own new name. He who has an ear, let him hear what the Spirit says to the churches. Revelation chapter 3, 20 through 22. Behold, I stand at the door and knock. If anyone hears my voice and opens the door, I will come in to him and eat with him, and he with me. The one who conquers, I will grant him to sit with me on my throne, as I also conquered and sat down with my Father on his throne. He who has an ear, let him hear what the Spirit says to the churches. First Peter chapter 3, 10 through 12. Whoever desires to love life and see good days, let him keep his tongue from evil and his lips from speaking deceit. Let him turn away from evil and do good. Let him seek peace and pursue it. For the eyes of the Lord are on the righteous, and his ears are open to their prayer. But the face of the Lord is against those who do evil. Philippians chapter 4, 4 through 9. Rejoice in the Lord always. Again, I will say, rejoice. Let your reasonableness be known to everyone. The Lord is at hand. Do not be anxious about anything, but in everything, by prayer and supplication, with thanksgiving, let your requests be known to God. And the peace of God, which surpasses all understanding, will guard your hearts and your minds in Christ Jesus. Finally, brothers, whatever is true, whatever is honorable, whatever is just, whatever is pure, whatever is lovely, whatever is commendable, if there is any excellence, if there is anything worthy of praise, think about these things. What you have learned and received and heard and seen in me, practice these things, and the God of peace will be with you. Psalm chapter 34, 15 through 19. The eyes of the Lord are toward the righteous, and his ears toward their cry. The face of the Lord is against those who do evil, to cut off the memory of them from the earth. When the righteous cry for help, the Lord hears and delivers them out of all their troubles. The Lord is near to the brokenhearted and saves the crushed in spirit. Many are the afflictions of the righteous, but the Lord delivers him out of them all.
Jeremiah chapter 33, 2 through 3. Thus says the Lord who made the earth, the Lord who formed it to establish it. The Lord is his name. Call to me and I will answer you and will tell you great and hidden things that you have not known. Jeremiah chapter 33, verse 6. Behold, I will bring it health and cure, and I will cure them, and I will reveal to them abundance of peace and truth. Isaiah 41, 10 through 13. Fear not, for I am with you. Be not dismayed, for I am your God. I will strengthen you. I will help you. I will uphold you with my righteous right hand. Behold, all who are incensed against you shall be put to shame and confounded. Those who strive against you shall be as nothing and shall perish. You shall seek those who contend with you, but you shall not find them. Those who war against you shall be as nothing at all. For I, the Lord your God, hold your right hand. It is I who say to you, fear not. I am the one who helps you. Isaiah 40, 27 through 31. Why do you say, O Jacob, and speak, O Israel, my way is hidden from the Lord, and my right is disregarded by my God? Have you not known? Have you not heard? The Lord is the everlasting God, the creator of the ends of the earth. He does not faint or grow weary. His understanding is unsearchable. He gives power to the faint, and to him who has no might, he increases strength. Even youths shall faint and be weary, and young men shall fall exhausted. But they who wait for the Lord shall renew their strength. They shall mount up with wings like eagles. They shall run and not be weary. They shall walk and not faint. Matthew chapter 11, 28 through 30. Come to me, all who labor and are heavily burdened, and I will give you rest. Take my yoke upon you and learn from me, for I am gentle and humble in heart, and you will find rest for your souls. For my yoke is easy and my burden is light. Psalm 91. He who dwells in the secret place of the Most High will rest in the shadow of the Almighty. I will say of Yahweh, He is my refuge and my fortress, my God in whom I trust. For He will deliver you from the snare of the fowler and from the deadly pestilence. He will cover you with His feathers. Under His wings you will take refuge. His faithfulness is your shield and rampart. You shall not be afraid of the terror by night, nor of the arrow that flies by day, nor of the pestilence that walks in darkness, nor of the destruction that wastes at noonday. 1,000 may fall at your side, and 10,000 at your right hand, but it will not come near you. You will only look with your eyes and see the recompense of the wicked. Because you have made Yahweh your refuge and the Most High your dwelling place, no evil shall happen to you.
neither shall any plague come near your dwelling. For he will put his angels in charge of you to guard you in all your ways. They will bear you up in their hands so that you won't dash your foot against a stone. You will tread on the lion and the cobra. You will trample the young lion and the serpent underfoot. Because he has set his love on me, therefore I will deliver him. I will set him on high because he has known my name. He will call on me and I will answer him. I will be with him in trouble. I will deliver him and honor him. I will satisfy him with long life and show him my salvation. Romans chapter 8, 16 through 18. The Spirit himself testifies with our spirit that we are children of God. And if children, then heirs, heirs of God, and joint heirs with Christ, if indeed we suffer with him, that we may also be glorified with him. For I consider that the sufferings of this present time are not worthy to be compared with the glory which will be revealed toward us. John chapter 14, 25 through 27. These things I have spoken to you while I am still with you. But the Helper, the Holy Spirit, whom the Father will send in my name, he will teach you all things and bring to your remembrance all that I have said to you. Peace I leave with you. My peace I give to you. Not as the world gives do I give to you. Let not your hearts be troubled, neither let them be afraid. Romans chapter 5, 1 through 5. Therefore, since we have been justified by faith, we have peace with God through our Lord Jesus Christ. Through him, we have also obtained access by faith into this grace in which we stand, and we rejoice in hope of the glory of God. Not only that, but we rejoice in our sufferings, knowing that suffering produces endurance, and endurance produces character, and character produces hope, and hope does not put us to shame, because God's love has been poured into our hearts through the Holy Spirit who has been given to us. Second Corinthians chapter 13, verse 11. Finally, brothers, rejoice, aim for restoration, comfort one another, agree with one another, live in peace, and the God of love and peace will be with you. Isaiah chapter 53, verse 5. But he was wounded for our transgressions, he was crushed for our iniquities. Upon him was the chastisement that brought us peace, and with his stripes we are healed. Psalm chapter 37, verse 37. Mark the blameless and behold the upright, for there is a future for the man of peace. Hebrews chapter 12, verse 11. For the moment, all discipline seems painful rather than pleasant. But later, it yields the peaceful fruit of righteousness to those who have been trained by it. Matthew chapter 6, 25 through 33.
Therefore, I tell you, do not be anxious about your life, what you will eat or what you will drink, nor about your body, what you will put on. Is not life more than food, and the body more than clothing? Look at the birds of the air. They neither sow nor reap, nor gather into barns, and yet your heavenly Father feeds them. Are you not of more value than they? And which of you, by being anxious, can add a single hour to his span of life? And why are you anxious about clothing? Consider the lilies of the field, how they grow. They neither toil nor spin. Yet I tell you, even Solomon in all his glory was not arrayed like one of these. But if God so clothes the grass of the field, which today is alive and tomorrow is thrown into the oven, will he not much more clothe you? O you of little faith. Therefore, do not be anxious, saying, what shall we eat? Or what shall we drink? Or what shall we wear? For the Gentiles seek after these things, and your heavenly Father knows that you need them all. But seek first the kingdom of God and his righteousness, and all these things will be added to you.

Psalm chapter 126, 5 through 6. Those who sow in tears shall reap with shouts of joy. He who goes out weeping, bearing the seed for sowing, shall come home with shouts of joy, bringing his sheaves with him. Psalm 16, 5 through 11. The Lord is my chosen portion and my cup. You hold my lot. The lines have fallen for me in pleasant places. Indeed, I have a beautiful inheritance. I bless the Lord who gives me counsel. In the night also my heart instructs me. I have set the Lord always before me. Because he is at my right hand, I shall not be shaken. Therefore my heart is glad, and my whole being rejoices. My flesh also dwells secure. For you will not abandon my soul to Sheol, or let your Holy One see corruption. You make known to me the path of life. In your presence there's fullness of joy. At your right hand are pleasures forevermore. John 16:33. I have said these things to you, that in me you may have peace. In the world you will have tribulation, but take heart. I have overcome the world. First Peter chapter 5, 6 through 7. Humble yourselves, therefore, under the mighty hand of God, so that at the proper time he may exalt you, casting all your anxieties on him, because he cares for you.

Lamentations 3:22-23. The steadfast love of the Lord never ceases. His mercies never come to an end. They are new every morning. Great is your faithfulness. Psalm 32:7-10. You are a hiding place for me. You preserve me from trouble. You surround me with shouts of deliverance. Many are the sorrows of the wicked, but steadfast love surrounds the one who trusts in the Lord. Jeremiah 17:7-8. Blessed is the man who trusts in the Lord, whose trust is the Lord. He is like a tree planted by water that sends out its roots by the stream and does not fear when heat comes, for its leaves remain green and is not anxious in the year of drought, for it does not cease to bear fruit. Romans 8:26-30. Likewise, the Spirit helps us in our weakness, for we do not know what to pray for as we ought, but the Spirit Himself intercedes for us with groanings too deep for words. And he who searches hearts knows what is the mind of the Spirit, because the Spirit intercedes for the saints according to the will of God. And we know that for those who love God, all things work together for good, for those who are called according to his purpose. For those whom he foreknew, he also predestined to be conformed to the image of his Son, in order that he might be the firstborn among many brothers. And those whom he predestined, he also called. And those whom he called, he also justified. And those whom he justified, he also glorified. Romans chapter 8:35-39. Who shall separate us from the love of Christ? Shall tribulation, or distress, or persecution, or famine, or nakedness, or danger, or sword? As it is written, for your sake we are being killed all day long. We are regarded as sheep to be slaughtered. No, in all these things we are more than conquerors through him who loved us. For I am sure that neither death nor life, nor angels nor rulers, nor things present nor things to come, nor powers, nor height nor depth, nor anything else in all creation will be able to separate us from the love of God in Christ Jesus our Lord. Romans 10:9-13. If you confess with your mouth that Jesus is Lord, and believe in your heart that God raised him from the dead, you will be saved. For with the heart one believes and is justified, and with the mouth one confesses and is saved. For the scripture says, everyone who believes in him will not be put to shame. For there is no distinction between Jew and Greek, for the same Lord is Lord of all, bestowing his riches on all who call on him. For everyone who calls on the name of the Lord
will be saved. Psalm chapter 9:9-12. The Lord is a stronghold for the oppressed, a stronghold in times of trouble. And those who know your name put their trust in you. For you, O Lord, have not forsaken those who seek you. Sing praises to the Lord, who sits enthroned in Zion. Tell among the peoples his deeds. For he who avenges blood is mindful of them. He does not forget the cry of the afflicted. Proverbs 3:1-12. My son, do not forget my teaching, but let your heart keep my commands. For length of days and years of life and peace they will add to you. Let not steadfast love and faithfulness forsake you. Bind them around your neck. Write them on the tablet of your heart. So you will find favor and good success in the sight of God and man. Trust in the Lord with all your heart. And do not lean on your own understanding. In all your ways, acknowledge him, and he will make straight your paths. Be not wise in your own eyes. Fear the Lord, and turn away from evil. It will be healing to your flesh and refreshment to your bones. Honor the Lord with your wealth, and with the first fruits of all your produce. Then your barns will be filled with plenty, and your vats will be bursting with wine. My son, do not despise the Lord's discipline, or be weary of his reproof. For the Lord reproves him who he loves, as a father the son in whom he delights. James 5:13-16. Is anyone among you suffering? Let him pray. Is anyone cheerful? Let him sing praise. Is anyone among you sick? Let him call for the elders of the church and let them pray over him, anointing him with oil in the name of the Lord. And the prayer of faith will save the one who is sick. And the Lord will raise him up. And if he has committed sins, he will be forgiven. Therefore, confess your sins to one another and pray for one another that you may be healed. The prayer of a righteous person has great power as it is working. Matthew 7:7-11. Ask, and it will be given to you. Seek, and you will find. Knock, and it will be opened to you. For everyone who asks receives, and the one who seeks finds, and to the one who knocks it will be opened. Or which one of you, if his son asks him for bread, will give him a stone? Or if he asks for a fish, will give him a serpent? If you then, who are evil, know how to give good gifts to your children, how much more will your Father who is in heaven give good things to those who ask him? Psalm 103:1-12. Bless the Lord, O my soul, and all that is within me. Bless his holy name. Bless the Lord, O my soul,
and forget not all his benefits, who forgives all your iniquity, who heals all your diseases, who redeems your life from the pit, who crowns you with steadfast love and mercy, who satisfies you with good so that your youth is renewed like the eagles. The Lord works righteousness and justice for all who are oppressed. He made known his ways to Moses, his acts to the people of Israel. The Lord is merciful and gracious, slow to anger and abounding in steadfast love. He will not always chide, nor will he keep his anger forever. He does not deal with us according to our sins, nor repay us according to our iniquities. For as high as the heavens are above the earth, so great is his steadfast love toward those who fear him. As far as the east is from the west, so far does he remove our transgressions from us. As a father shows compassion to his children, so the Lord shows compassion to those who fear him. Psalm 107, 13 through 16. Then they cried to the Lord in their trouble, and he delivered them from their distress. He brought them out of darkness and the shadow of death, and burst their bonds apart. Let them thank the Lord for his steadfast love, for his wondrous works to the children of man. For he shatters the doors of bronze and cuts into the bars of iron. John 14, 1 through 7. Let not your hearts be troubled. Believe in God. Believe also in me. In my Father's house are many rooms. If it were not so, would I have told you that I go to prepare a place for you? And if I go and prepare a place for you, I will come again and will take you to myself, that where I am, you may also be. And you know the way to where I am going. Thomas said to him, Lord, we do not know where you are going. How can we know the way? Jesus said to him, I am the way, and the truth, and the life. No one comes to the Father except through me. If you had known me, you would have known my Father also. From now on, you do know him and have seen him. John 14, 12 through 21. Truly, truly I say to you, whoever believes in me will also do the works that I do. And greater works than these will he do, because I am going to the Father. Whatever you ask in my name, this I will do, that the Father may be glorified in the Son. If you ask me anything in my name, I will do it. If you love me, you will keep my commandments. And I will ask the Father, and he will give you another helper to be with you forever, even the Spirit of truth, whom the world cannot receive because it neither sees him nor knows him. You know him, for he dwells with you and will be in you. I will not leave you as orphans. I will come to you. Yet a little while and the world will see me no more, but you will see me. Because I live, you also will live. In that day you will know that I am in my Father, and you in me, and I in you. Whoever has my commandments and keeps them, he it is who loves me. And he who loves me will be loved by my Father,
and I will love him and manifest myself to him. Mark 10:27 through 31. Jesus looked at them and said, "With man it is impossible, but not with God. For all things are possible with God." Peter began to say to him, "See, we have left everything and followed you." Jesus said, "Truly, I say to you, there is no one who has left house or brothers or sisters or mother or father or children or lands for my sake and for the gospel, who will not receive 100-fold now in this time, houses and brothers and sisters and mothers and children and lands, with persecutions, and in the age to come eternal life. But many who are first will be last, and the last will be first." Matthew 24:12 through 13. "And because lawlessness will be increased, the love of many will grow cold. But the one who endures to the end will be saved." John chapter 15:1 through 11. "I am the true vine, and my Father is the vine dresser. Every branch in me that does not bear fruit, he takes away. And every branch that does bear fruit, he prunes, that it may bear more fruit. Already you are clean because of the word that I have spoken to you. Abide in me, and I in you. As the branch cannot bear fruit by itself, unless it abides in the vine, neither can you unless you abide in me. I am the vine, you are the branches. Whoever abides in me and I in him, he it is that bears much fruit. For apart from me, you can do nothing. If anyone does not abide in me, he is thrown away like a branch and withers. And the branches are gathered, thrown into the fire and burned. If you abide in me and my words abide in you, ask whatever you wish, and it will be done for you. By this my Father is glorified, that you bear much fruit and so prove to be my disciples. As the Father has loved me, so have I loved you. Abide in my love. If you keep my commandments, you will abide in my love, just as I have kept my Father's commandments and abide in his love. These things I have spoken to you, that my joy may be in you and that your joy may be full." 2 Peter 1:3-11. "His divine power has granted to us all things that pertain to life and godliness, through the knowledge of him who called us to his own glory and excellence, by which he granted to us his precious and very great promises, so that through them you may become partakers of the divine nature, having escaped from the corruption that is in the world because of sinful desire. For this very reason, make every effort to supplement your faith with virtue, and virtue with knowledge, and knowledge with self-control, and self-control with steadfastness, and steadfastness with godliness, and godliness with brotherly affection, and brotherly affection with love. For if these qualities are yours and are increasing, they keep you from being ineffective or unfruitful in the knowledge of our Lord Jesus Christ. For whoever lacks these qualities is so nearsighted that he is blind, having forgotten that he was cleansed from his former sins. Therefore, brothers, be all the more diligent to confirm your calling and election.
For if you practice these qualities, you will never fall. For in this way there will be richly provided for you an entrance into the eternal kingdom of our Lord and Savior, Jesus Christ. Job 36:10-11. He opens their ears to instruction and commands that they return from iniquity. If they listen and serve him, they complete their days in prosperity and their years in pleasantness. Psalm 46:1-7. God is our refuge and strength, a very present help in trouble. Therefore, we will not fear though the earth gives way, though the mountains be moved into the heart of the sea, though its waters roar and foam, though the mountains tremble at its swelling. There is a river whose streams make glad the city of God, the holy habitation of the Most High. God is in the midst of her. She shall not be moved. God will help her when morning dawns. The nations rage, the kingdoms totter. He utters his voice, the earth melts. The Lord of hosts is with us. The God of Jacob is our fortress. Romans 6:5-14. For if we have been united with him in a death like his, we shall certainly be united with him in a resurrection like his. We know that our old self was crucified with him in order that the body of sin might be brought to nothing, so that we would no longer be enslaved to sin. For one who has died has been set free from sin. Now, if we have died with Christ, we believe that we will also live with him. We know that Christ, being raised from the dead, will never die again. Death no longer has dominion over him. For the death he died to sin once for all. But the life he lives to God. So you also must consider yourselves dead to sin and alive to God in Christ Jesus. Let not sin, therefore, reign in your mortal body, to make you obey its passions. Do not present your members to sin as instruments for unrighteousness, but present yourselves to God as those who have been brought from death to life, and your members to God as instruments for righteousness. For sin will have no dominion over you, since you are not under law, but under grace.

Psalm 147, 1 through 6. Praise the Lord, for it is good to sing praises to our God, for it is pleasant, and a song of praise is fitting. The Lord builds up Jerusalem. He gathers the outcasts of Israel. He heals the brokenhearted and binds up their wounds. He determines the number of the stars. He gives to all of them their names. Great is our Lord, and abundant in power. His understanding is beyond measure. The Lord lifts up the humble. He casts the wicked to the ground. Revelation 21, 1 through 7. Then I saw a new heaven and a new earth, for the first heaven and the first earth had passed away, and the sea was no more. And I saw the holy city, New Jerusalem, coming down out of heaven from God, prepared as a bride adorned for her husband. And I heard a loud voice from the throne saying, "Behold, the dwelling place of God is with man. He will dwell with them, and they will be his people, and God himself will be with them as their God. He will wipe away every tear from their eyes, and death shall be no more. Neither shall there be mourning, nor crying, nor pain anymore. For the former things have passed away." And he who was seated on the throne said, "Behold, I am making all things new." Also he said, "Write this down, for these words are trustworthy and true." And he said to me, "It is done. I am the Alpha and the Omega, the beginning and the end. To the thirsty I will give from the spring of the water of life without payment. The one who conquers will have this heritage, and I will be his God, and he will be my son." Galatians 6, 8 through 10. For the one who sows to his own flesh will from the flesh reap corruption. But the one who sows to the Spirit will from the Spirit reap eternal life. And let us not grow weary of doing good, for in due season we will reap if we do not give up. So then, as we have opportunity, let us do good to everyone, and especially to those who are of the household of faith. Psalm 138. I give you thanks, O Lord, with my whole heart. Before the gods I sing your praise. I bow down toward your holy temple and give thanks to your name for your steadfast love and your faithfulness. For you have exalted above all things your name and your word. On the day I called, you answered me. My strength of soul you increased. All the kings of the earth shall give you thanks, O Lord, for they have heard the words of your mouth, and they shall sing of the ways of the Lord, for great is the glory of the Lord. For though the Lord is high, he regards the lowly, but the haughty he knows from afar. Though I walk in the midst of trouble, you preserve my life. You stretch out your hand against the wrath of my enemies, and your right hand delivers me. The Lord will fulfill his purpose for me. Your steadfast love, O Lord, endures forever. Do not forsake the work of your hands.
1 John 2:24 through 25. Let what you heard from the beginning abide in you. If what you heard from the beginning abides in you, then you too will abide in the Son and in the Father. And this is the promise that he made to us: eternal life. John chapter 6, 47 through 51. Truly, truly I say to you, whoever believes has eternal life. I am the bread of life. Your fathers ate the manna in the wilderness, and they died. This is the bread that comes down from heaven, so that one may eat of it and not die. I am the living bread that came down from heaven. If anyone eats of this bread, he will live forever. And the bread that I will give for the life of the world is my flesh. Matthew 6, 14 through 15. For if you forgive others their trespasses, your heavenly Father will also forgive you. But if you do not forgive others their trespasses, neither will your Father forgive your trespasses. Psalm 55, 22. Cast your burden on the Lord, and he will sustain you. He will never permit the righteous to be moved. Isaiah 52, 12. For you shall not go out in haste, and you shall not go in flight. For the Lord will go before you, and the God of Israel will be your rear guard. Psalm 32, 8. I will instruct you and teach you in the way you should go. I will counsel you with my eye upon you. Isaiah 30, 18 through 21. Therefore the Lord waits to be gracious to you, and therefore he exalts himself to show mercy to you. For the Lord is a God of justice. Blessed are all those who wait for him. For a people shall dwell in Zion, in Jerusalem. You shall weep no more. He will surely be gracious to you at the sound of your cry. As soon as he hears it, he answers you. And though the Lord give you the bread of adversity and the water of affliction, yet your teacher will not hide himself anymore, but your eyes shall see your teacher, and your ears shall hear a word behind you saying, this is the way, walk in it, when you turn to the right or when you turn to the left. Philippians chapter 1, verse 6. And I am sure of this, that he who began a good work in you will bring it to completion at the day of Jesus Christ. Isaiah 26, verse 3. You keep him in perfect peace whose mind is stayed on you, because he trusts in you. John chapter 11, 25 through 26. Jesus said to her, I am the resurrection and the life. Whoever believes in me, though he die, yet shall he live. And everyone who lives and believes in me shall never die. Second Corinthians 4, 16 through 18. So we do not lose heart. Though our outward self is wasting away,
Our inner self is being renewed day by day. For this light momentary affliction is preparing for us an eternal weight of glory beyond all comparison. As we look not to the things that are seen, but to the things that are unseen. For the things that are seen are transient, but the things that are unseen are eternal. Philippians 3:20-21. But our citizenship is in heaven, and from it we await a Savior, the Lord Jesus Christ, who will transform our lowly body to be like his glorious body, by the power that enables him even to subject all things to himself. Matthew 5:2-11. And he opened his mouth and taught them, saying, Blessed are the poor in spirit, for theirs is the kingdom of heaven. Blessed are those who mourn, for they shall be comforted. Blessed are the meek, for they shall inherit the earth. Blessed are those who hunger and thirst for righteousness, for they shall be satisfied. Blessed are the merciful, for they shall receive mercy. Blessed are the pure in heart,

For so they persecuted the prophets who were before you. First John 4, verse 4. Little children, you are from God and have overcome them. For he who is in you is greater than he who is in the world. Matthew chapter 10, 39 through 42. Whoever finds his life will lose it, and whoever loses his life for my sake will find it. Whoever receives you receives me, and whoever receives me receives him who sent me. The one who receives a prophet because he is a prophet will receive a prophet's reward, and the one who receives a righteous person because he is a righteous person will receive a righteous person's reward. And whoever gives one of these little ones even a cup of cold water because he is a disciple, truly I say to you, he will by no means lose his reward. Psalm 145, 13 through 19. The Lord is faithful in all his words, and kind in all his works. The Lord upholds all who are falling, and raises up all who are bowed down. The eyes of all look to you, and you give them their food in due season. You open your hand, you satisfy the desire of every living thing. The Lord is righteous in all his ways, and kind in all his works. The Lord is near to all who call on him, to all who call on him in truth. He fulfills the desire of those who fear him. He also hears their cry and saves them. First Corinthians 10, verse 13. No temptation has overtaken you that is not common to man. God is faithful, and he will not let you be tempted beyond your ability. But with the temptation, he will also provide the way of escape, that you may be able to endure it. Second Peter 3, 8 through 9. But do not overlook this one fact, beloved, that with the Lord one day is as 1,000 years, and 1,000 years as one day. The Lord is not slow to fulfill his promise, as some count slowness, but is patient toward you, not wishing that any should perish, but that all should reach repentance. Matthew 28, 18 through 20. And Jesus came and said to them, "All authority in heaven and on earth has been given to me. Go therefore and make disciples of all nations, baptizing them in the name of the Father and of the Son and of the Holy Spirit, teaching them to observe all that I have commanded you. And behold, I am with you always, to the end of the age." Mark 16, 15 through 18. And he said to them, "Go into all the world and proclaim the gospel to the whole creation. Whoever believes and is baptized will be saved, but whoever does not believe will be condemned. And these signs will accompany those who believe. In my name they will cast out demons, they will speak in new tongues, they will pick up serpents with their hands, and if they drink any deadly poison, it will not hurt them. They will lay their hands on the sick, and they will recover." Second Timothy chapter 4, verse 8. Henceforth there is laid up for me the crown of righteousness, which the Lord, the righteous

judge will award me on that day. And not only to me, but also to all who have loved his appearing. First Corinthians 6:14. And God raised the Lord and will also raise us up by his power. Second Corinthians 4:14. He who raised the Lord Jesus will raise us also with Jesus and bring us with you into his presence. James 1:12. Blessed is the man who remains steadfast under trial, for when he has stood the test, he will receive the crown of life, which God has promised to those who love him. 1 Peter 4:1-2. Since therefore Christ suffered in the flesh, arm yourselves with the same way of thinking. For whoever has suffered in the flesh has ceased from sin, so as to live for the rest of the time in the flesh, no longer for human passions, but for the will of God. 1 John 3:1-3. See what kind of love the Father has given to us, that we should be called children of God, and so we are. The reason why the world does not know us is that it did not know him. Beloved, we are God's children now, and what we will be has not yet appeared. But we know that when he appears, we shall be like him, because we shall see him as he is. And everyone who thus hopes in him purifies himself as he is pure. Colossians 3:1-4. If then you have been raised with Christ, seek the things that are above, where Christ is, seated at the right hand of God. Set your minds on things that are above, not on things that are on earth. For you have died, and your life is hidden with Christ in God. When Christ, who is your life, appears, then you also will appear with him in glory. 2 Peter 3:13. But according to his promise, we are waiting for new heavens and a new earth, in which righteousness dwells. John 10:9-11. I am the door. If anyone enters by me, he will be saved, and will go in and out and find pasture. The thief comes only to steal and kill and destroy. I came that they may have life, and have it abundantly. I am the good shepherd. The good shepherd lays down his life for the sheep. Romans 6:22-23. But now that you have been set free from sin and have become slaves of God, the fruit you get leads to sanctification, and its end, eternal life. For the wages of sin is death, but the free gift of God is eternal life in Christ Jesus our Lord. Numbers 23:19. God is not man that he should lie, or a son of man that he should change his mind. Has he said, and will he not do it? Or has he spoken, and will he not fulfill it? Psalm 121. I lift up my eyes to the hills. From where does my help come? My help comes from the Lord, who made heaven and earth,
He will not let your foot be moved. He who keeps you will not slumber. Behold, he who keeps Israel will neither slumber nor sleep. The Lord is your keeper. The Lord is your shade on your right hand. The sun shall not strike you by day, nor the moon by night. The Lord will keep you from all evil. He will keep your life. The Lord will keep your going out and your coming in from this time forth and forevermore. Psalm 1:1-3. Blessed is the man who walks not in the counsel of the wicked, nor stands in the way of sinners, nor sits in the seat of scoffers. But his delight is in the law of the Lord, and on his law he meditates day and night. He is like a tree planted by streams of water, that yields its fruit in its season, and its leaf does not wither. In all that he does, he prospers. Romans chapter 1:16-17. For I am not ashamed of the gospel, for it is the power of God for salvation to everyone who believes, to the Jew first and also to the Greek. For in it the righteousness of God is revealed from faith for faith, as it is written, the righteous shall live by faith. Second Corinthians chapter 1:3-5. Blessed be the God and Father of our Lord Jesus Christ, the Father of mercies and God of all comfort, who comforts us in all our affliction, so that we may be able to comfort those who are in any affliction with the comfort with which we ourselves are comforted by God. For as we share abundantly in Christ's sufferings, so through Christ we share abundantly in comfort too. Second Corinthians chapter 5:17. Therefore, if anyone is in Christ, he is a new creation. The old has passed away. Behold, the new has come. John chapter 10:27-30. My sheep hear my voice, and I know them, and they follow me. I give them eternal life, and they will never perish, and no one will snatch them out of my hand. My Father, who has given them to me, is greater than all, and no one is able to snatch them out of the Father's hand. I and the Father are one. Acts chapter 1:7-8. It is not for you to know times or seasons that the Father has fixed by his own authority. But you will receive power when the Holy Spirit comes upon you, and you will be my witnesses in Jerusalem and in all Judea and Samaria and to the end of the earth. 2 Corinthians chapter 1:20-22. For all the promises of God find their yes in him. That is why it is through him that we utter our amen to God for his glory. And it is God who establishes us with you in Christ, and has anointed us, and who has also put his seal on us, and given us his Spirit in our hearts as a guarantee.
Acts chapter 2, 38 through 39. And Peter said to them, "Repent and be baptized, every one of you, in the name of Jesus Christ, for the forgiveness of your sins, and you will receive the gift of the Holy Spirit. For the promise is for you and for your children, and for all who are far off, everyone whom the Lord our God calls to himself." Deuteronomy 26, 17 through 19. "You have declared today that the Lord is your God, and that you will walk in his ways, and keep his statutes and his commandments and his rules, and will obey his voice. And the Lord has declared today that you are a people for his treasured possession, as he has promised you, and that you are to keep all his commandments, and that he will set you in praise and in fame and in honor high above all nations that he has made, and that you shall be a people holy to the Lord your God, as he promised." Hebrews chapter 10, 19 through 23. "Therefore, brothers, since we have confidence to enter the holy places by the blood of Jesus, by the new and living way that he opened for us through the curtain, that is, through his flesh, and since we have a great priest over the house of God, let us draw near with a true heart in full assurance of faith, with our hearts sprinkled clean from an evil conscience and our bodies washed with pure water. Let us hold fast the confession of our hope without wavering, for he who promised is faithful." Exodus 14, 13 through 14. "And Moses said to the people, 'Fear not, stand firm, and see the salvation of the Lord, which he will work for you today. For the Egyptians whom you see today, you shall never see again. The Lord will fight for you, and you have only to be silent.'" Isaiah 43, 1 through 3. "But now, thus says the Lord, he who created you, O Jacob, he who formed you, O Israel, fear not, for I have redeemed you. I have called you by name. You are mine. When you pass through the waters, I will be with you, and through the rivers, they shall not overwhelm you. When you walk through fire, you shall not be burned, and the flame shall not consume you. For I am the Lord your God, the Holy One of Israel, your Savior." Isaiah 54:10. "For the mountains may depart and the hills be removed, but my steadfast love shall not depart from you, and my covenant of peace shall not be removed, says the Lord, who has compassion on you." Isaiah 54, 13 and 14. "All your children shall be taught by the Lord, and great shall be the peace of your children. In righteousness you shall be established. You shall be far from oppression, for you shall not fear, and from terror, for it shall not come near you. And great shall be the peace of your children. In righteousness you shall be established. You shall be far from oppression, for you shall not fear, and from terror, for it shall not come near you." Isaiah 54, 13 through 14.
no weapon that is fashioned against you shall succeed, and you shall refute every tongue that rises against you in judgment. This is the heritage of the servants of the Lord, and their vindication from me, declares the Lord. Isaiah 58:6-12. Is not this the fast that I choose? To loose the bonds of wickedness, to undo the straps of the yoke, to let the oppressed go free, and to break every yoke? Is it not to share your bread with the hungry and bring the homeless poor into your house? When you see the naked, to cover him and not to hide yourself from your own flesh? Then shall your light break forth like the dawn, and your healing shall spring up speedily. Your righteousness shall go before you. The glory of the Lord shall be your rear guard. Then you shall call, and the Lord will answer. You shall cry, and he will say, "Here I am." If you take away the yoke from your midst, the pointing of the finger and speaking wickedness, if you pour yourself out for the hungry and satisfy the desire of the afflicted, then shall your light rise in the darkness, and your gloom be as the noonday. And the Lord will guide you continually and satisfy your desire in scorched places and make your bones strong. And you shall be like a watered garden, like a spring of water, whose waters do not fail. And your ancient ruins shall be rebuilt. You shall raise up the foundations of many generations. You shall be called the repairer of the breach, the restorer of streets to dwell in. James 1:2-5. Count it all joy, my brothers, when you meet trials of various kinds. For you know that the testing of your faith produces steadfastness. And let steadfastness have its full effect, that you may be perfect and complete, lacking in nothing. If any of you lacks wisdom, let him ask God, who gives generously to all without reproach, and it will be given him. James 4:7-8, and verse 10. Submit yourselves therefore to God. Resist the devil, and he will flee from you. Draw near to God, and he will draw near to you. Humble yourselves before the Lord, and he will exalt you. First John 1:9. If we confess our sins, he is faithful and just to forgive us our sins and to cleanse us from all unrighteousness. 2 Chronicles 7:14-16. If my people who are called by my name humble themselves and pray and seek my face and turn from their wicked ways, then I will hear from heaven and will forgive their sin and heal their land. Now my eyes will be open and my ears attentive to the prayer that is made in this place. For now I have chosen and consecrated this house, that my name may be there forever. My eyes and my heart will be there for all time. Deuteronomy 31:6-8. Be strong and courageous. Do not fear or be in dread of them, for it is the Lord your God who goes with you. He will not leave you or forsake you.
Then Moses summoned Joshua and said to him in the sight of all Israel, "Be strong and courageous, for you shall go with this people into the land that the Lord has sworn to their fathers to give them, and you shall put them in possession of it. It is the Lord who goes before you. He will be with you. He will not leave you or forsake you. Do not fear or be dismayed." Jeremiah 29:11-14. "For I know the plans I have for you, declares the Lord. Plans for welfare and not for evil, to give you a future and a hope. Then you will call upon me and come and pray to me, and I will hear you. You will seek me and find me when you seek me with all your heart. I will be found by you, declares the Lord." John 3:16-17. "For God so loved the world that he gave his only Son, that whoever believes in him should not perish, but have eternal life. For God did not send his Son into the world to condemn the world, but in order that the world might be saved through him." John 8:34-36. Jesus answered them, "Truly, truly, I say to you, everyone who practices sin is a slave to sin. The slave does not remain in the house forever. The Son remains forever. So if the Son sets you free, you will be free indeed." Malachi 3:10-12. "Bring the full tithe into the storehouse, that there may be food in my house, and thereby put me to the test, says the Lord of hosts, if I will not open the windows of heaven for you and pour down for you a blessing until there is no more need. I will rebuke the devourer for you, so that it will not destroy the fruits of your soil. And your vine in the field shall not fail to bear, says the Lord of hosts. Then all nations will call you blessed, for you will be a land of delight, says the Lord of hosts." Mark 11:22-26. "And Jesus answered them, Have faith in God. Truly I say to you, whoever says to this mountain, 'Be taken up and thrown into the sea,' and does not doubt in his heart, but believes that what he says will come to pass, it will be done for him. Therefore I tell you, whatever you ask in prayer, believe that you have received it, and it will be yours. And whenever you stand praying, forgive if you have anything against anyone, so that your Father also who is in heaven may forgive you your trespasses.

Joshua chapter 1, 6 through 9. Be strong and courageous, for you shall cause this people to inherit the land that I swore to their fathers to give them. Only be strong and very courageous, being careful to do according to all the law that Moses, my servant, commanded you. Do not turn from it to the right hand or to the left, that you may have good success wherever you go. This book of the law shall not depart from your mouth, but you shall meditate on it day and night, so that you may be careful to do according to all that is written in it. For then you will make your way prosperous, and then you will have good success. Have I not commanded you? Be strong and courageous. Do not be frightened, and do not be dismayed, for the Lord your God is with you wherever you go. Philippians chapter 4, 19 through 20. And my God will supply every need of yours according to his riches and glory in Christ Jesus. To our God and Father be glory forever and ever. Amen. Psalm chapter 37, 3 through 11. Trust in the Lord and do good. Dwell in the land and befriend faithfulness. Delight yourself in the Lord, and he will give you the desires of your heart. Commit your way to the Lord. Trust in him, and he will act. He will bring forth your righteousness as the light, and your justice as the noonday. Be still before the Lord, and wait patiently for him. Fret not yourself over the one who prospers in his way, over the man who carries out evil devices. Refrain from anger and forsake wrath. Fret not yourself. It tends only to evil. For the evildoers shall be cut off, but those who wait for the Lord shall inherit the land. In just a little while, the wicked will be no more. Though you look carefully at his place, he will not be there. But the meek shall inherit the land and delight themselves in abundant peace. Psalm chapter 50, 14 through 15. Offer to God a sacrifice of thanksgiving and perform your vows to the Most High and call upon me in the day of trouble. I will deliver you and you shall glorify me.

Revelation chapter 2, 5 through 7. Remember therefore from where you have fallen. Repent and do the works you did at first. If not, I will come to you and remove your lampstand from its place, unless you repent. Yet this you have. You hate the works of the Nicolaitans, which I also hate. He who has an ear, let him hear what the Spirit says to the churches. To the one who conquers, I will grant to eat of the tree of life, which is in the paradise of God. Revelation chapter 2, 10 through 11. Be faithful unto death, and I will give you the crown of life. He who has an ear, let him hear what the Spirit says to the churches. The one who conquers will not be hurt by the second death. Revelation chapter 2, verse 17. He who has an ear, let him hear what the Spirit says to the churches. To the one who conquers, I will give some of the hidden manna, and I will give him a white stone with a new name written on the stone that no one knows except the one who receives it. Revelation chapter 2, 26 through 29. The one who conquers and who keeps my works until the end, to him I will give authority over the nations, and he will rule them with a rod of iron, as when earthen pots are broken in pieces, even as I myself have received authority from my Father, and I will give him the morning star. He who has an ear, let him hear what the Spirit says to the churches. Revelation chapter 3, verse 5. The one who conquers will be clothed thus in white garments, and I will never blot out his name from the book of life. I will confess his name before my Father and before his angels. He who has an ear, let him hear what the Spirit says to the churches. Revelation chapter 3, 10 through 13. Because you have kept my word about patient endurance, I will keep you from the hour of trial that is coming on the whole world, to try those who dwell on the earth. I am coming soon. Hold fast what you have, so that no one may seize your crown. The one who conquers, I will make him a pillar in the temple of my God. Never shall he go out of it. And I will write on him the name of my God and the name of the city of my God, the New Jerusalem, which comes down from my God out of heaven, and my own new name. He who has an ear, let him hear what the Spirit says to the churches. Revelation chapter 3, 20 through 22. Behold, I stand at the door and knock. If anyone hears my voice and opens the door, I will come in to him and eat with him, and he with me. The one who conquers, I will grant him to sit with me on my throne, as I also conquered and sat down with my Father on his throne. He who has an ear, let him hear what the Spirit says to the churches. First Peter chapter 3, 10 through 12.
Whoever desires to love life and see good days, let him keep his tongue from evil and his lips from speaking deceit. Let him turn away from evil and do good. Let him seek peace and pursue it. For the eyes of the Lord are on the righteous, and his ears are open to their prayer. But the face of the Lord is against those who do evil. Philippians chapter 4, 4 through 9. Rejoice in the Lord always. Again, I will say, rejoice. Let your reasonableness be known to everyone. The Lord is at hand. Do not be anxious about anything, but in everything, by prayer and supplication, with thanksgiving, let your requests be known to God. And the peace of God, which surpasses all understanding, will guard your hearts and your minds in Christ Jesus. Finally, brothers, whatever is true, whatever is honorable, whatever is just, whatever is pure, whatever is lovely, whatever is commendable, if there is any excellence, if there is anything worthy of praise, think about these things. What you have learned and received and heard and seen in me, practice these things, and the God of peace will be with you. Psalm chapter 34, 15 through 19. The eyes of the Lord are toward the righteous, and his ears toward their cry. The face of the Lord is against those who do evil, to cut off the memory of them from the earth. When the righteous cry for help, the Lord hears and delivers them out of all their troubles. The Lord is near to the brokenhearted and saves the crushed in spirit. Many are the afflictions of the righteous, but the Lord delivers him out of them all. Jeremiah chapter 33, 2 through 3. Thus says the Lord who made the earth, the Lord who formed it to establish it. The Lord is his name. Call to me and I will answer you and will tell you great and hidden things that you have not known. Jeremiah chapter 33, verse 6. Behold, I will bring it health and cure, and I will cure them, and I will reveal to them abundance of peace and truth. Isaiah 41, 10 through 13. Fear not, for I am with you. Be not dismayed, for I am your God. I will strengthen you. I will help you. I will uphold you with my righteous right hand. Behold, all who are incensed against you shall be put to shame and confounded. Those who strive against you shall be as nothing and shall perish. You shall seek those who contend with you, but you shall not find them. Those who war against you shall be as nothing at all. For I, the Lord your God, hold your right hand. It is I who say to you, fear not. I am the one who helps you. Isaiah 40, 27 through 31. Why do you say, O Jacob, and speak, O Israel, my way is hidden from the Lord,
and my right is disregarded by my God. Have you not known? Have you not heard? The Lord is the everlasting God, the creator of the ends of the earth. He does not faint or grow weary. His understanding is unsearchable. He gives power to the faint, and to him who has no might, he increases strength. Even youths shall faint and be weary, and young men shall fall exhausted. But they who wait for the Lord shall renew their strength. They shall mount up with wings like eagles. They shall run and not be weary. They shall walk and not faint. Matthew chapter 11, 28 through 30. Come to me, all who labor and are heavily burdened, and I will give you rest. Take my yoke upon you and learn from me, for I am gentle and humble in heart, and you will find rest for your souls. For my yoke is easy and my burden is light. Psalm 91. He who dwells in the secret place of the Most High will rest in the shadow of the Almighty. I will say of Yahweh, He is my refuge and my fortress, my God in whom I trust. For He will deliver you from the snare of the fowler and from the deadly pestilence. He will cover you with His feathers. Under His wings you will take refuge. His faithfulness is your shield and rampart. You shall not be afraid of the terror by night, nor of the arrow that flies by day, nor of the pestilence that walks in darkness, nor of the destruction that wastes at noonday. 1,000 may fall at your side, and 10,000 at your right hand, but it will not come near you. You will only look with your eyes and see the recompense of the wicked. Because you have made Yahweh your refuge and the Most High your dwelling place, no evil shall happen to you, neither shall any plague come near your dwelling. For He will put His angels in charge of you to guard you in all your ways. They will bear you up in their hands so that you won't dash your foot against a stone. You will tread on the lion and the cobra. You will trample the young lion and the serpent underfoot. Because He has set His love on me, therefore I will deliver him. I will set him on high because he has known my name. He will call on me and I will answer him. I will be with him in trouble. I will deliver him and honor him. I will satisfy him with long life and show him my salvation. Romans chapter 8, 16 through 18. The Spirit Himself testifies with our spirit that we are children of God. And if children, then heirs, heirs of God, and joint heirs with Christ, if indeed we suffer with Him, that we may also be glorified with Him. For I consider that the sufferings of this present time are not worthy to be compared with the glory which will be revealed toward us. John chapter 14, 25 through 27. These things I have spoken to you while I am still with you. But the Helper, the Holy Spirit, whom the Father will send in my name, He will teach you all things and bring to your remembrance all that I have said to you. Peace I leave with you, my peace I give to you.
Not as the world gives do I give to you. Let not your hearts be troubled, neither let them be afraid. Romans chapter 5, 1 through 5. Therefore, since we have been justified by faith, we have peace with God through our Lord Jesus Christ. Through him, we have also obtained access by faith into this grace in which we stand, and we rejoice in hope of the glory of God. Not only that, but we rejoice in our sufferings, knowing that suffering produces endurance, and endurance produces character, and character produces hope, and hope does not put us to shame, because God's love has been poured into our hearts through the Holy Spirit who has been given to us. Second Corinthians chapter 13, verse 11. Finally, brothers, rejoice. Aim for restoration. Comfort one another. Agree with one another. Live in peace, and the God of love and peace will be with you. Isaiah chapter 53, verse 5. But he was wounded for our transgressions. He was crushed for our iniquities. Upon him was the chastisement that brought us peace, and with his stripes we are healed. Psalm chapter 37, verse 37. Mark the blameless and behold the upright, for there is a future for the man of peace. Hebrews chapter 12, verse 11. For the moment, all discipline seems painful rather than pleasant. But later, it yields the peaceful fruit of righteousness to those who have been trained by it. Matthew chapter 6, 25 through 33. Therefore I tell you, do not be anxious about your life, what you will eat or what you will drink, nor about your body, what you will put on. Is not life more than food, and the body more than clothing? Look at the birds of the air. They neither sow nor reap, nor gather into barns, and yet your heavenly Father feeds them. Are you not of more value than they? And which of you, by being anxious, can add a single hour to his span of life? And why are you anxious about clothing? Consider the lilies of the field, how they grow. They neither toil nor spin. Yet I tell you, even Solomon in all his glory was not arrayed like one of these. But if God so clothes the grass of the field, which today is alive and tomorrow is thrown into the oven, will he not much more clothe you? O you of little faith. Therefore, do not be anxious, saying, what shall we eat, or what shall we drink, or what shall we wear? For the Gentiles seek after these things, and your heavenly Father knows that you need them all. But seek first the kingdom of God and his righteousness, and all these things will be added to you.

Psalm chapter 126, 5 through 6. Those who sow in tears shall reap with shouts of joy. He who goes out weeping, bearing the seed for sowing, shall come home with shouts of joy, bringing his sheaves with him. Psalm 16, 5 through 11. The Lord is my chosen portion and my cup. You hold my lot. The lines have fallen for me in pleasant places. Indeed, I have a beautiful inheritance. I bless the Lord who gives me counsel. In the night also my heart instructs me. I have set the Lord always before me. Because he is at my right hand, I shall not be shaken. Therefore my heart is glad, and my whole being rejoices. My flesh also dwells secure. For you will not abandon my soul to Sheol, or let your Holy One see corruption. You make known to me the path of life. In your presence there's fullness of joy. At your right hand are pleasures forevermore. John 16:33. I have said these things to you, that in me you may have peace. In the world you will have tribulation, but take heart. I have overcome the world. First Peter chapter 5, 6 through 7. Humble yourselves, therefore, under the mighty hand of God, so that at the proper time he may exalt you. Casting all your anxieties on him, because he cares for you.

Lamentations 3:22-23. The steadfast love of the Lord never ceases. His mercies never come to an end. They are new every morning. Great is your faithfulness.

Psalm 32, 7 and 10. You are a hiding place for me. You preserve me from trouble. You surround me with shouts of deliverance. Many are the sorrows of the wicked, but steadfast love surrounds the one who trusts in the Lord. Jeremiah 17, 7 through 8. Blessed is the man who trusts in the Lord, whose trust is the Lord. He is like a tree planted by water that sends out its roots by the stream and does not fear when heat comes, for its leaves remain green and is not anxious in the year of drought, for it does not cease to bear fruit. Romans 8, 26 through 30. Likewise, the Spirit helps us in our weakness, for we do not know what to pray for as we ought. But the Spirit Himself intercedes for us with groanings too deep for words. And he who searches hearts knows what is the mind of the Spirit, because the Spirit intercedes for the saints according to the will of God. And we know that for those who love God, all things work together for good, for those who are called according to his purpose. For those whom he foreknew, he also predestined to be conformed to the image of his Son, in order that he might be the firstborn among many brothers. And those whom he predestined, he also called. And those whom he called, he also justified. And those whom he justified, he also glorified. Romans chapter 8, 35 through 39. Who shall separate us from the love of Christ? Shall tribulation, or distress, or persecution, or famine, or nakedness, or danger, or sword? As it is written, for your sake we are being killed all day long. We are regarded as sheep to be slaughtered. No, in all these things we are more than conquerors through him who loved us. For I am sure that neither death nor life, nor angels nor rulers, nor things present nor things to come, nor powers, nor height nor depth, nor anything else in all creation will be able to separate us from the love of God in Christ Jesus our Lord. Romans 10, 9 through

for everyone who calls on the name of the Lord will be saved. Psalm chapter 9:9-12. The Lord is a stronghold for the oppressed, a stronghold in times of trouble. And those who know your name put their trust in you. For you, O Lord, have not forsaken those who seek you. Sing praises to the Lord, who sits enthroned in Zion. Tell among the peoples his deeds. For he who avenges blood is mindful of them. He does not forget the cry of the afflicted. Proverbs 3:1-12. My son, do not forget my teaching, but let your heart keep my commands. For length of days and years of life and peace they will add to you. Let not steadfast love and faithfulness forsake you. Bind them around your neck. Write them on the tablet of your heart. So you will find favor and good success in the sight of God and man. Trust in the Lord with all your heart. And do not lean on your own understanding. In all your ways, acknowledge him, and he will make straight your paths. Be not wise in your own eyes. Fear the Lord, and turn away from evil. It will be healing to your flesh and refreshment to your bones. Honor the Lord with your wealth and with the first fruits of all your produce. Then your barns will be filled with plenty, and your vats will be bursting with wine. My son, do not despise the Lord's discipline, or be weary of his reproof. For the Lord reproves him who he loves, as a father the son in whom he delights. James 5:13-16. Is anyone among you suffering? Let him pray. Is anyone cheerful? Let him sing praise. Is anyone among you sick? Let him call for the elders of the church and let them pray over him, anointing him with oil in the name of the Lord. And the prayer of faith will save the one who is sick. And the Lord will raise him up. And if he has committed sins, he will be forgiven. Therefore, confess your sins to one another and pray for one another that you may be healed. The prayer of a righteous person has great power as it is working. Matthew 7:7-11. Ask, and it will be given to you. Seek, and you will find. Knock, and it will be opened to you. For everyone who asks receives, and the one who seeks finds, and to the one who knocks it will be opened. Or which one of you, if his son asks him for bread, will give him a stone? Or if he asks for a fish, will give him a serpent? If you then, who are evil, know how to give good gifts to your children, how much more will your Father who is in heaven give good things to those who ask him? Psalm 103:1-12. Bless the Lord, O my soul, and all that is within me. Bless his holy name.

Bless the Lord, O my soul, and forget not all his benefits, who forgives all your iniquity, who heals all your diseases, who redeems your life from the pit, who crowns you with steadfast love and mercy, who satisfies you with good so that your youth is renewed like the eagles. The Lord works righteousness and justice for all who are oppressed. He made known his ways to Moses, his acts to the people of Israel. The Lord is merciful and gracious, slow to anger and abounding in steadfast love. He will not always chide, nor will he keep his anger forever. He does not deal with us according to our sins, nor repay us according to our iniquities. For as high as the heavens are above the earth, so great is his steadfast love toward those who fear him. As far as the east is from the west, so far does he remove our transgressions from us. As a father shows compassion to his children, so the Lord shows compassion to those who fear him. Psalm 107, 13 through 16. Then they cried to the Lord in their trouble, and he delivered them from their distress. He brought them out of darkness and the shadow of death, and burst their bonds apart. Let them thank the Lord for his steadfast love, for his wondrous works to the children of man. For he shatters the doors of bronze and cuts into the bars of iron. John 14, 1-7. Let not your hearts be troubled. Believe in God. Believe also in me. In my Father's house are many rooms. If it were not so, would I have told you that I go to prepare a place for you? And if I go and prepare a place for you, I will come again and will take you to myself, that where I am, you may also be. And you know the way to where I am going. Thomas said to him, Lord, we do not know where you are going. How can we know the way? Jesus said to him, I am the way, and the truth, and the life. No one comes to the Father except through me. If you had known me, you would have known my Father also. From now on, you do know him and have seen him. John 14, 12-21. Truly, truly I say to you, whoever believes in me will also do the works that I do, and greater works than these will he do, because I am going to the Father. Whatever you ask in my name, this I will do, that the Father may be glorified in the Son. If you ask me anything in my name, I will do it. If you love me, you will keep my commandments. And I will ask the Father, and he will give you another helper to be with you forever, even the Spirit of truth, whom the world cannot receive because it neither sees him nor knows him. You know him, for he dwells with you and will be in you. I will not leave you as orphans. I will come to you. Yet a little while and the world will see me no more, but you will see me. Because I live, you also will live. In that day you will know that I am in my Father, and you in me, and I in you. Whoever has my commandments and keeps them, he it is who loves me.
And he who loves me will be loved by my Father, and I will love him and manifest myself to him. Mark 10:27-31. Jesus looked at them and said, "With man it is impossible, but not with God. For all things are possible with God." Peter began to say to him, "See, we have left everything and followed you." Jesus said, "Truly, I say to you, there is no one who has left house or brothers or sisters or mother or father or children or lands for my sake and for the gospel, who will not receive 100-fold now in this time, houses and brothers and sisters and mothers and children and lands, with persecutions, and in the age to come eternal life. But many who are first will be last, and the last will be first." Matthew 24:12-13. "And because lawlessness will be increased, the love of many will grow cold. But the one who endures to the end will be saved." John 15:1-11. "I am the true vine, and my Father is the vine dresser. Every branch in me that does not bear fruit, he takes away. And every branch that does bear fruit, he prunes, that it may bear more fruit. Already you are clean because of the word that I have spoken to you. Abide in me, and I in you. As the branch cannot bear fruit by itself, unless it abides in the vine, neither can you, unless you abide in me. I am the vine, you are the branches. Whoever abides in me and I in him, he it is that bears much fruit. For apart from me, you can do nothing. If anyone does not abide in me, he is thrown away like a branch and withers. And the branches are gathered, thrown into the fire and burned. If you abide in me and my words abide in you, ask whatever you wish, and it will be done for you. By this my Father is glorified, that you bear much fruit, and so prove to be my disciples. As the Father has loved me, so have I loved you. Abide in my love. If you keep my commandments, you will abide in my love, just as I have kept my Father's commandments and abide in his love. These things I have spoken to you, that my joy may be in you, and that your joy may be full." 2 Peter 1:3-11. "His divine power has granted to us all things that pertain to life and godliness, through the knowledge of him who called us to his own glory and excellence, by which he granted to us his precious and very great promises, so that through them you may become partakers of the divine nature, having escaped from the corruption that is in the world because of sinful desire. For this very reason, make every effort to supplement your faith with virtue, and virtue with knowledge, and knowledge with self-control, and self-control with steadfastness, and steadfastness with godliness, and godliness with brotherly affection, and brotherly affection with love. For if these qualities are yours and are increasing, they keep you from being ineffective or unfruitful in the knowledge of our Lord Jesus Christ. For whoever lacks these qualities is so nearsighted that he is blind, having forgotten that he was cleansed from his former sins. Therefore, brothers,
be all the more diligent to confirm your calling and election. For if you practice these qualities, you will never fall. For in this way there will be richly provided for you an entrance into the eternal kingdom of our Lord and Savior, Jesus Christ. Job 36:10-11. He opens their ears to instruction and commands that they return from iniquity. If they listen and serve him, they complete their days in prosperity and their years in pleasantness. Psalm 46:1-7. God is our refuge and strength, a very present help in trouble. Therefore, we will not fear though the earth gives way, though the mountains be moved into the heart of the sea, though its waters roar and foam, though the mountains tremble at its swelling. There is a river whose streams make glad the city of God, the holy habitation of the Most High. God is in the midst of her. She shall not be moved. God will help her when morning dawns. The nations rage, the kingdoms totter. He utters his voice, the earth melts. The Lord of hosts is with us. The God of Jacob is our fortress. Romans chapter 6:5-14. For if we have been united with him in a death like his, we shall certainly be united with him in a resurrection like his. We know that our old self was crucified with him in order that the body of sin might be brought to nothing, so that we would no longer be enslaved to sin. For one who has died has been set free from sin. Now, if we have died with Christ, we believe that we will also live with him. We know that Christ, being raised from the dead, will never die again. Death no longer has dominion over him. For the death he died to sin once for all. But the life he lives to God. So you also must consider yourselves dead to sin and alive to God in Christ Jesus. Let not sin, therefore, reign in your mortal body to make you obey its passions. Do not present your members to sin as instruments for unrighteousness, but present yourselves to God as those who have been brought from death to life, and your members to God as instruments for righteousness. For sin will have no dominion over you, since you are not under law, but under grace. Psalm 147:1-6. Praise the Lord! For it is good to sing praises to our God, for it is pleasant, and a song of praise is fitting. The Lord builds up Jerusalem. He gathers the outcasts of Israel. He heals the brokenhearted and binds up their wounds. He determines the number of the stars. He gives to all of them their names. Great is our Lord, and abundant in power. His understanding is beyond measure. The Lord lifts up the humble. He casts the wicked to the ground. Revelation 21:1-7. Then I saw a new heaven and a new earth. For the first heaven and the first earth had passed away, and the sea was no more. And I saw the holy city, New Jerusalem, coming down out of heaven from God,
prepared as a bride adorned for her husband. And I heard a loud voice from the throne saying, "Behold, the dwelling place of God is with man. He will dwell with them, and they will be his people, and God himself will be with them as their God. He will wipe away every tear from their eyes, and death shall be no more. Neither shall there be mourning, nor crying, nor pain anymore. For the former things have passed away." And he who was seated on the throne said, "Behold, I am making all things new." Also he said, "Write this down, for these words are trustworthy and true." And he said to me, "It is done. I am the Alpha and the Omega, the beginning and the end. To the thirsty I will give from the spring of the water of life without payment. The one who conquers will have this heritage, and I will be his God, and he will be my son." Galatians 6:8-10. "For the one who sows to his own flesh will from the flesh reap corruption. But the one who sows to the Spirit will from the Spirit reap eternal life. And let us not grow weary of doing good, for in due season we will reap if we do not give up. So then, as we have opportunity, let us do good to everyone, and especially to those who are of the household of faith." Psalm 138. "I give you thanks, O Lord, with my whole heart. Before the gods I sing your praise. I bow down toward your holy temple and give thanks to your name for your steadfast love and your faithfulness. For you have exalted above all things your name and your word. On the day I called, you answered me. My strength of soul you increased. All the kings of the earth shall give you thanks, O Lord, for they have heard the words of your mouth, and they shall sing of the ways of the Lord. For great is the glory of the Lord. For though the Lord is high, he regards the lowly, but the haughty he knows from afar. Though I walk in the midst of trouble, you preserve my life. You stretch out your hand against the wrath of my enemies, and your right hand delivers me. The Lord will fulfill his purpose for me. Your steadfast love, O Lord, endures forever. Do not forsake the work of your hands." First John 2:24-25. "Let what you heard from the beginning abide in you. If what you heard from the beginning abides in you, then you too will abide in the Son and in the Father. And this is the promise that he made to us: eternal life." John 6:47-51. "Truly, truly I say to you, whoever believes has eternal life. I am the bread of life. Your fathers ate the manna in the wilderness, and they died. This is the bread that comes down from heaven, so that one may eat of it and not die. I am the living bread that came down from heaven. If anyone eats of this bread, he will live forever. And the bread that I will give for the life of the world is my flesh."
Matthew 6, 14 through 15. For if you forgive others their trespasses, your heavenly Father will also forgive you. But if you do not forgive others their trespasses, neither will your Father forgive your trespasses. Psalm 55, 22. Cast your burden on the Lord, and He will sustain you. He will never permit the righteous to be moved. Isaiah 52, 12. For you shall not go out in haste, and you shall not go in flight. For the Lord will go before you, and the God of Israel will be your rear guard. Psalm 32, 8. I will instruct you and teach you in the way you should go. I will counsel you with my eye upon you. Isaiah 30, 18 through 21. Therefore the Lord waits to be gracious to you, and therefore He exalts Himself to show mercy to you. For the Lord is a God of justice. Blessed are all those who wait for Him. For a people shall dwell in Zion, in Jerusalem. You shall weep no more. He will surely be gracious to you at the sound of your cry. As soon as He hears it, He answers you. And though the Lord give you the bread of adversity and the water of affliction, yet your teacher will not hide Himself anymore, but your eyes shall see your teacher, and your ears shall hear a word behind you saying, "This is the way, walk in it," when you turn to the right or when you turn to the left. Philippians chapter 1, verse 6. And I am sure of this, that He who began a good work in you will bring it to completion at the day of Jesus Christ. Isaiah 26, verse 3. You keep him in perfect peace whose mind is stayed on you, because he trusts in you. John chapter 11, 25 through 26. Jesus said to her, "I am the resurrection and the life. Whoever believes in me, though he die, yet shall he live. And everyone who lives and believes in me shall never die." Second Corinthians 4, 16 through 18. So we do not lose heart. Though our outward self is wasting away, our inner self is being renewed day by day. For this light momentary affliction is preparing for us an eternal weight of glory beyond all comparison. As we look not to the things that are seen, but to the things that are unseen. For the things that are seen are transient, but the things that are unseen are eternal. Philippians 3, 20 through 21. But our citizenship is in heaven, and from it we await a Savior, the Lord Jesus Christ, who will transform our lowly body to be like His glorious body by the power that enables Him even to subject all things to Himself. Matthew 5, 2 through 11. And He opened His mouth and taught them, saying, "Blessed are the poor in spirit,
for theirs is the kingdom of heaven. Blessed are those who mourn, for they shall be comforted. Blessed are the meek, for they shall inherit the earth. Blessed are those who hunger and thirst for righteousness, for they shall be satisfied. Blessed are the merciful, for they shall receive mercy. Blessed are the pure in heart, for they shall see God. Blessed are the peacemakers, for they shall be called sons of God. Blessed are those who are persecuted for righteousness' sake, for theirs is the kingdom of heaven. Blessed are you when others revile you and persecute you and utter all kinds of evil against you falsely on my account. Rejoice and be glad, for your reward is great in heaven, for so they persecuted the prophets who were before you. First John 4, verse 4. Little children, you are from God and have overcome them. For he who is in you is greater than he who is in the world. Matthew chapter 10, 39 through 42. Whoever finds his life will lose it, and whoever loses his life for my sake will find it. Whoever receives you receives me, and whoever receives me receives him who sent me. The one who receives a prophet because he is a prophet will receive a prophet's reward, and the one who receives a righteous person because he is a righteous person will receive a righteous person's reward. And whoever gives one of these little ones even a cup of cold water because he is a disciple, truly I say to you, he will by no means lose his reward. Psalm 145, 13 through 19. The Lord is faithful in all his words, and kind in all his works. The Lord upholds all who are falling, and raises up all who are bowed down. The eyes of all look to you, and you give them their food in due season. You open your hand, you satisfy the desire of every living thing. The Lord is righteous in all his ways and kind in all his works. The Lord is near to all who call on him, to all who call on him in truth. He fulfills the desire of those who fear him. He also hears their cry and saves them. First Corinthians 10, verse 13. No temptation has overtaken you that is not common to man. God is faithful, and he will not let you be tempted beyond your ability. But with the temptation, he will also provide the way of escape, that you may be able to endure it. Second Peter 3, 8 through 9. But do not overlook this one fact, beloved, that with the Lord one day is as 1,000 years, and 1,000 years as one day. The Lord is not slow to fulfill his promise, as some count slowness, but is patient toward you, not wishing that any should perish, but that all should reach repentance.

I decree and declare, this is the day the Lord has made. Since every good gift comes from God, I speak that this day is both good and perfect. 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your destiny, where you are going, with your vision, what you see yourself accomplishing within your lifetime, with your mission, why you do what you do, the reason, the intention for you doing that, with your assignment, what you should be doing when you get there, with relationships, who you should be doing it with when you get there, the people that add value to your life, with resources, with what you should be doing it with timing and your gifts and your abilities. Your timing is when you should be doing what you're doing. I pronounce a benediction upon you that God would give you a strategy, give you the ability to know what you should be doing and how you should be doing it. And then finally, I pronounce a blessing upon you and this benediction that you will leave a legacy, that you will leave something for the next generation to know that you did it. I pronounce this benediction upon you, that you will live in a prosperous, healthy environment. May God prosper the works of your hand. 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
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Everything you need will be available to you when you need it. 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May you live in an Edenic state of mind and dwell in your prophetic Goshen. 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May your mouth be filled with spontaneous praise. May your hands never lack productivity. May your mind never lack witty million-dollar ideas and creative billion-dollar inventions. 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May your feet never lack progress. May the light of God's word forever light your pathway. May you blaze new trails. May you run through troops and leap over walls. May you discover new horizons as you become the Christopher Columbus of your discipline, your industry, your profession, and your chosen field. 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May wealth and riches be in your house. May God dissolve the pain of yesterday so that it will never appear again tomorrow. May the abundance of the sea be converted unto you. May every good seed you planted last season yield a fruitful harvest this season. May your activities be synchronized and syncopated to heaven's rhythm. May you know God in his fullness. 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May excellence be the signature upon all you do and say. May you become all that God will have you to become. May God supply all your need according to his riches in glory. May his spirit be your companion. May Jesus forever be your Lord and Savior. May you become the head and not the tail. May you forever be the first and not last. May you forever be above only and not beneath. May you be strengthened in the inner man. May you continue
continue to dream big. May you awaken every morning to live the life of your dreams. May you live a humble life of gratitude and thanksgiving, knowing that he which began the good work in you will complete it, for faithful is he that calls you to this realm of success and prosperity, and it is he who will also do it. I speak this benediction of blessing upon your life in the name of Jesus. According to Genesis 28:3-4, and the God Almighty bless thee and make thee fruitful and multiply thee, that thou mayest be a multitude of people, and give thee the blessing of Abraham to thee, to thy seed with thee, that thou mayest inherit the land whereinto thou was a stranger, which God gave unto Abraham. According to Ephesians 3:20-21, now unto him that is able to do the exceeding abundantly above all you could ask or think, according to the power that worketh in us, unto him be glory in the church by Jesus Christ throughout all age, world without end. Amen. According to Psalm 129:8, the blessing of the Lord be upon you. We bless you in the name of the Lord. And according to Numbers 6:24-26, the Lord bless thee and keep thee and be gracious unto thee. The Lord lift up his countenance upon thee and give thee peace.

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1: The thing that makes God amazing, one of the things that makes God so amazing, is that He can come to you on your level. You don't have to come from a religious tradition or a faith background for God to reveal Himself to you. He can reveal Himself to you through a rock.

so that nobody is left out. God wants to put you in a place of still waters. He wants to put you in a place of still waters, not hurricanes, not tornadoes, not turbulence of any kind. He wants to put you in a place of still waters. There may be turbulence all around you, but he wants your center to be still, to be calm. You must have a calm place in order to deal with all the chaos in your periphery. You cannot have still waters until you release or let go many of the things that are distracting you and invading your space. Seemingly, when the enemy knows that God is going to use you in a mighty way, he does everything he can to upset the very genesis of your life, to kind of set you on a path of destructive behavior, to limit any self-esteem that you might have. He doesn't do that. He doesn't fight anybody that's not destined to go anywhere. But when he senses that there's greatness inside of you, the attack comes early. You've been through all kinds of stuff, and that is not a sign of weakness. It is a sign of greatness. And over a period of time, God begins to bring forth his purpose. Most people get up out of the bed in the morning to see what's going to happen. And then there are an elect group of people who get up out of the bed to make something happen. You have to decide which category you're going to be in. Either you're going to

0: You got direction, you resist distraction.
1: Sometimes I see people succeeding who didn't pray nearly as hard, work nearly as long, have not been faithful at all. And it seems like they seemingly have moments of victory placed in close proximity so I could see it. Their victories are flaunted in my face, not while I am having a similar experience, but while all hell has broken loose in my life and I am going through agony and tragedy, seemingly they are having victory and triumph. And if you are not careful, the very sight of their prosperity becomes your agony. And seeing them go forward will be a source of such continued frustration that it is not your test that baffles you, but their success agonizingly displayed before you makes you despair of life. Don't allow a moment of agony to make you draw a conclusion about life prematurely. Because if you just keep on walking with God, God has a way of making everything all right.
0: Faith is the belief in things that you cannot see. You can never lose faith. That's the key. You have to believe in something that you can't see. You have to believe when you don't see no way how. You have to buckle down and keep believing. God is always coming. Here's the deal. The moment you ask God for something, he boxes it up and he ships it to you. Here's the problem with the package. He never gives you the date that is going to arrive. It's going to come. He just don't tell you when. If he told you when, it would destroy the relationship that's required to have an abundant life, which is faith. If God told you you were going to be rich in August of 2021, do you know how crazy you would talk to people from now until then? Because you know on August 21, I'm going to be rich. But he don't tell you when the package is going to arrive. So here's the deal. He wants you to stay in faith to receive the package, because he only delivers to Faith Street. If you step off over here to I Don't See How Boulevard, he don't ship there. If you get over here to I Don't See How Circle, he does not ship there. He only sends the boxes to Faith Street. So when he sends it and you'd have moved off Faith Street, the package got to go back. It's just like UPS or the post office. If they send you a box and you ain't home, they take it back. That's how it works, man.
1: I think to the greater nation, I would like to say.
0: That's how it works, man.
1: I think to the greater nation, I would like to say, the way you cope with that pain,

0: commodity that we call time. If you don't have anybody else to tell you, time will tell you. When you find out that the world doesn't work the way you thought it did, then you have to rebound. The problem is you've lost so much time along the way. And I wrote the book Soar because I think people are having to reinvent themselves. And Soar is about entrepreneurship largely, but it's also about refiguring your life and reevaluating ways you can move forward when somebody doesn't say yes the way you thought they would. They don't have the last say on your future. I see a lot of people in my community and elsewhere who really are working hard to make ends meet with little to work with. They're working day and night trying to make it work. Yeah. But sometimes when you make your living with your own two hands, you can't back away long enough to rethink a smarter, better approach to what you're doing.
1: I'm living in my purpose. I am seeing the things that I envision and that I sense were my God-ordained purpose manifested in my life. And then steering through the winds and the external climates is what soaring is all about. And I'm fairly fearless when I go after something. And I say that with caution because the real truth of the matter is not that I don't feel fear. I don't let fear control my choices. And when you're a very hands-on person as an entrepreneur, you have limited your ability to soar because you have not allowed yourself to reproduce yourself in the lives of delegation to other people. You've got your hands on everything. You've only got two hands, so that limits what you can do, where you can be, and how much money you can make. Ideally, you want to go from a state of doing to a state of being, where it's not about what you do, it's about thinking rather than doing, because you can hire people to do, but you can't hire people to think.
0: You are the architect of your future. You can't just sit around and hope it happens, and wait on it to happen, and wish for it to happen, and complain about it not happening, and fuss about what people are not doing. You have to be consciously going after those opportunities in order to succeed. And that is the job of everybody. We are collaborative in our thinking.
1: You have to own your own happiness. Take it away from other people demanding that they make you happy. Your kids are not going to make you happy. Your spouse is not going to make you happy. A big house is not going to make you happy. Own your own happiness and be responsible for doing those things that bring joy into your own heart, independently of life and people and money and all of that stuff.
2: Right.
1: It doesn't necessarily give you a happiness. You have to take responsibility of that peace and that joy that lives inside of your heart and not inside of your stuff. People need to do is challenge their own story, because people torment themselves by how they see their life. They've told themselves a story as if it were the truth, when it is really a perspective truth. And sometimes you've narrated a story that you beat yourself to death with. Challenge your own story. Change the way you talk to yourself about who you are and what happened to you and what you're going to do in your life. You wrote the script. Change the story. Enjoy the journey, not the destination. A lot of us delay our happiness. When I get to this level, when I get my degree, when I get the kids, when I get married, I'm going to be happy. Enjoy the journey. Enjoy the whole step, the whole process. Every day that you get up to strive for whatever it is you're after. You know, I'm a goal-oriented guy.
2: Yeah, absolutely.
1: But you don't celebrate when you get to the finish line. Celebrate all along the way. Celebrate all along the way.
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1: On creation's morning, an all-powerful God flung the glittering stars against the velvet of the night. He holds the seven seas in the palm of his hand. He measures space with his fingertips. He weighs the mountains in a scale and the hills in a balance. The God that we serve has total control. He said, "Let there be light." And in that moment of time, darkness was shattered and conquered forever. His son, Jesus Christ, walked upon the raging sea of the Sea of Galilee, and he held the winds in his fists and said, "Peace, be still." That's control. That God is in control of planet Earth, and he can be absolutely in control of your life if you'll let him. He will make a way where there seems to be no way. Stop worrying and start living. Worry proves that you don't believe God can take care of you. Worry is faith in fear. Worry is faith in fear. The two words in the New Testament from the mouth of the apostles, fear not, fear not, fear not the past. Why? Because your past has been forgiven and forgotten. Fear not the present. I will never leave you nor forsake you. Joshua 1:9. Be not afraid, for thy God is with you wherever you go. David said, "Yea, though I walk through the valley of the shadow of death, I will fear no evil, for thou art with me." Death has been reduced to a shadow. The Lord is my light and my salvation. Whom shall I fear? The Lord is the strength of my life. Of whom should I be afraid? Psalms 27:1. Hebrews 13:6. The Lord is my helper. I will not fear what man can do with me. Fear not death. The Bible says, "I am he who was dead, and behold, I am alive forevermore." Fear not sickness, because this is the book of the great physician. Fear not poverty, for it is the Lord that gives you the power to get wealth. Fear not other people. The Bible says, "I will make your enemies to be at peace with you. You will climb the impossible mountain. I'll give you the ability to defeat the impossible foe. 1,000 shall fall at your left hand. 10,000 shall fall at your right hand." David said, "I will fear no evil." Why? Because God Almighty is with me. That's why. Worry is trust in the unpleasant. Worry is assurance that disaster is coming. Worry is believing in your personal defeat and despair. Worry is a polluted stream that flows through your brain, that drowns hope and optimism, that kills faith. Worry is interest paid on trouble that never happens. Think about that. One old man said, and I quote, "Most of the trouble I've had in life never happened." How many of you have worried yourself silly about something you just knew was going to be disaster and it never happened?
2: Worry enters our life through thoughts, but the Bible teaches us to cast all of our care on God because he cares for us. Life is real, and we never know exactly what's going to come our way, but we do know God. We don't have to live in fear because he's with us and he's on our side. Well, worry sees the problem, but it doesn't see God. I don't think it's wrong to see the problem. Matter of fact, I think we should look at our problems squarely, and then we need to tell them where they stand in relationship to God. Worry sees the problem, but faith sees the God who can handle the problem. And that's what we have to do. In whatever situation you're in right now in your life, whether it's something with your kids or your marriage or your finances, or you think you're never going to recover from your past, or you're fighting with some kind of an addiction or some kind of a sin that just keeps trying to cling to you, Whatever it is, you have to know that God is greater than any problem that you have. And you have to not worry, because when you pray and then you worry, the worry nullifies your prayer. Prayer is something you do instead of worry. If we pray and then worry, we're saying with our mouth that we're depending on God, but we're saying with our actions that we don't really believe that God's going to come through, so we're going to worry and have a backup plan just in case he doesn't. We don't have to know what God is going to do. We don't have to know when he's going to do it. All we need to know is that he is, and he has a plan, and at the right time, not our time, but at the right time, God will execute that plan. Matter of fact, I'm going to tell you something that's just bubbling up in my heart right now. God is working in your life, every single one of you. God is working in your life right now in ways that you cannot feel, don't see, and don't understand. And everything that we go through, we need to lift up our voice and say, God, I believe you're working in my life right now. I'm expecting something good. And God is with you in your situations. Some of you are in very difficult situations. And yet in the midst of that, you have joy and peace and you have hope. And only God can give us that. God is with you. Just because you have a problem, that does not mean that God has abandoned you. God is with you.
1: Jesus Christ made the profound statements about worry that the world has ever heard in Matthew, the 6th chapter. Therefore, I say to you, do not worry about your life, what you will eat or what you will drink, nor about your body, what you will put on. Is not life more than food, and the body more than clothing? Look at the birds of the air, for they neither sow nor reap, nor gather in barns, yet your heavenly Father feeds them. Are you not of more value than they? Which of you, by worrying, can add one cubit to his stature? So why do you worry about clothing? Consider the lilies of the field, how they grow. They neither toil nor spin. And yet I say to you that even Solomon, all of his glory, was not arrayed like one of these. Now if God so clothes the grass of the field, which today is and tomorrow is thrown into the oven, will he not much more clothe you, O you of little faith? Therefore do not worry, saying, what shall we eat, or what shall we drink, or what shall we wear? For after all these things the Gentiles seek, for your heavenly Father knows that you need all these things. But seek first the kingdom of God and his righteousness, and all of these things shall be added unto you. Therefore do not worry about tomorrow, for tomorrow will worry about its own things. Sufficient for the day is its own trouble. Simple, profound.
2: God gives you what you need. And I'm sure that many of you have things looming out there in the future that you know is going to require answers. And you don't have those answers. But you know what? The greatest way that you can show faith in God is to refuse to worry about it, refuse to think about it excessively, and every time it comes to your brain, just say, I don't know what I'm going to do, but I know the God who does know what I'm going to do. And that's when we get over into the miracle realm with God, where he can do exceedingly abundantly above and beyond all that we could ever dare to hope, ask, or think. Many of you have got a wonderful testimony in your life of what God has done for you. And God has brought you from some places that nobody would ever thought that you could have recovered from. Of course, I have that same testimony myself. And I'm telling you what, God is no respecter of persons. His promises are not for somebody else or an elite few. They are for you. He is here right now. And he is taking care of your situation. You don't have to worry. God will do one of two things if you have a problem. He will either remove the problem, which is always our first choice, and usually the only thing that we think we can even be remotely satisfied with. He will either remove the problem, or he will give you the strength, the grace, the ability to go through the problem. Now, I know we don't like the going through part, but I'm telling you, if you can say, God, I know you'll do one of two things. You're either going to remove this, you're going to move it, you're going to take it away, or you're going to give me the grace to deal with it. And if we can trust God enough to leave that choice up to him, because if he lets us go through it, then he's got a purpose in mind. There's something we're going to get out of it that we need. Trusting God is wonderful. It's so wonderful to just say, I don't understand this, but I believe God's going to work it out.

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We're moving forward, stronger, better, together. Live United.

0: Hello, this is Franklin Graham. I just want to say thank you, just let you know how much we appreciate your prayers and standing with us with your financial support. God has allowed us to meet so many needs this year, helping people around the world and doing it in Jesus' name. Let me take a moment just talk about Ukraine. We had no clue what we were going to get into in Ukraine, but we had been handing out shoeboxes in that country for over 30 years. We had almost 3,000 churches that we have distributed shoeboxes through. And so we just started working with the churches and sending them money so that they would have funds to help feed people that were running from the battle, that needed transportation, that needed shelter. And so we just said, who would know the needs of a community better than the church? So we just started helping the church. And then we started going in with medicine, put it in a hospital. We started taking food. So far, it's 100 million pounds of food, and we've been able to hand it out in Jesus' name. And then here come storms, hurricanes and tornadoes that tear communities apart, flooding in Florida, one of the worst hurricanes they've had there in years, and Samaritan's Purse volunteers and individuals are there working and doing it in Jesus' name, helping people, seeing people come to faith in Christ. Everywhere, whether it's Ukraine, whether it's tornadoes or hurricanes, seeing people come to Christ. And then we're still cleaning up after storms from last year, like in Mayfield, Kentucky, where we're in the process of helping people rebuild homes. We're doing that right now. And that will go on probably for another year or more. So wherever we go in this new year, we're going to go in Jesus' name. I want people to know that God loves them, that He cares for them, that Christ came to this earth to take our sins, that He died and shed His blood on the cross. He was buried for our sins. On the third day, God raised His Son to life. And this is the message that the world needs to hear. I don't have any hope in these politicians. I don't have any hope in Washington. They're not going to solve the problems. Only Jesus can solve the problems. And when there's a storm or a war or a famine or whatever, we're going to be there and do it in His name. So thank you for your prayers. Thank you for your support. And as we go into this new year, I have no clue what God's going to get us involved in. But wherever it is, we're going to make sure they know that God loves them and cares for them. God bless you, and thank you for your prayers. Thank you for your support.
1: 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Never lick your thumb to clean their face. And you'd never let them leave the house looking like less than their best. You say you'd never put a pacifier in your mouth to clean it. Never let them stay up too late. And never let them run wild through the grocery store.
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5: We got together with Pastor Chris and Pastor Stephen on Thursday to just go in after the presence of God and try to pen lyric and melody. And after a couple of hours, it just felt like the presence of God just stopped everything. And we wrote a song called The Blessing. And it's straight from Scripture. And it's the heart of the Father over us as His kids. And we're going to sing it this morning, if that's okay. And this is a blessing over you and your family and your children. So just receive this morning. Just put your hands out in front of you. Turn your heart to a place of just receiving the blessing of heaven from God Himself over you this morning.

All right, guys. So let's settle down some. We need you to sing this song with us. Listen up, listen up.

0: home with you. This is our confidence. God, you never fail me. And he never will. And I never will fall.
1: Second Timothy 1 and 7. For God has not given us the spirit of fear, but of power and of love and of a sound mind. God, we thank you for a sound mind in this season. In the middle of chaos, we thank you for speaking peace in our lives. And we thank you that we're your children and that we are a child.

God. Father, we stand on your word that we're your children and that you are for us. And if you're for us, you're more than the world could be against us. And we thank you that you're doing it right now.

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1: And let's sing it all together. Say the Lord. The Lord is my shepherd. He goes before me. He goes before me. Defender behind me.

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3: 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Live United.

Forgiveness is a full pardon. It's a fresh start. It's another chance. It's a new beginning. It's the lifting of a heavy burden. It's the canceling of a debt. Forgiveness is the key that unlocks the door of resentment and the handcuffs of hatred. Some of you have those handcuffs on right now. It is a supernatural power that breaks the chains of bitterness and the shackles of rage and resentment. Forgiveness is not optional. Jesus said in Matthew 6:14, "For if you forgive men their trespasses, your heavenly Father will also forgive you. But if you don't forgive men their trespasses, God will not forgive you of your trespasses." Luke 6:37, "Forgive and you shall be forgiven." The message is clear from one end of the New Testament to the other. If you don't forgive others, God will not forgive you. Jesus Christ taught forgiveness in the Lord's Prayer. When you pray, "Forgive us our trespasses as we forgive those." The last moment of his life on the cross, he was still demonstrating that love that he wanted us to copy. As they were killing him, he said, "Father, forgive them, for they don't know what they do." He had the power to call legions of angels. He could have destroyed the Roman Empire with just one word. But he let those men kill him for you to be redeemed. After the resurrection, he continued to demonstrate forgiving love toward Peter. Peter, who said, "I'll die for you." Jesus said, "Before the rooster crows in the morning, you're going to deny me three times." And he did the last time he cursed. "I don't know that man." And the first thing Jesus said to those who came, "Go tell my disciples that I'm alive, and tell Peter. Tell him I want to see him and forgive him." Isaiah 43:25 says, "For your sin and iniquity I will forgive and remember no more." One of the Hebrew translations of remember is it will never be brought up again. You need to remember that. Peter told the Jewish people on the day of Pentecost, Acts 3:19, that your sins may be blotted out. Look at the word blotted, not erased. When you erase something, you can still see the shadows of it. When you take the inkwell and dump it over that piece of paper, it's totally gone. God is eager to forgive. He crumbles the page. He dumps the inkwell of heaven on your record in the books of life, never to be remembered anymore. You don't have to beg God for forgiveness. Why should we, who are full of imperfections, withhold forgiveness from each other? Secondly, be reconciled. You take the initiative to go to your brother and sister and make the matter right. Remember, nothing is ever settled until it's settled right. "Oh, I'll talk to him sometime. It's been 10 years. Do it now. Forgiveness is possible. It's a new beginning. It's a fresh start. So how do you forgive biblically? Jesus taught us how to forgive one another because there is a pattern. Jesus said, "If therefore you are representing your offering at the altar," you've come to the house of God and you're presenting your offering, "and there you remember that your brother has something against you, leave your offering before the altar and go your way. First be reconciled to your brother and then come and present your offering." Matthew 5:23-24. The point is, forgive immediately. Stop praying, leave the church, get reconciled before you believe that God is going to hear your prayer. Stop being religious, stop the facade. God's not listening to you. He will not receive the offering of your phony tears and your hypocritical smile over the stench of an unforgiving spirit. 1 Corinthians 13:2-4. Husbands, listen to this. God does not hear the prayer of a husband who will not forgive his wife. 1 Peter 3:7. Peter says, "Your prayers are let." Let is an old English word. We still use it in tennis. When the ball hits the net and goes to the ground, it's let.
and you have to do it over. God is saying, husband, when you are being abusive to your wife and you will not come together in a reconciliation with her, when you pray, your prayers hit the net and fall to the ground. George Herbert said, he who cannot forgive breaks the bridge over which he himself must pass. End of quote. Several years ago, I sat beside Corrie Ten Boom in Dallas at a luncheon for Christian authors. As we sat there side by side, she described the horror of the Nazi concentration camp where she was sent for helping the Jews escape the iron fist of Hitler's Nazis. There she lost her sister, her father, and her nephew. If there was ever a reason to hate, she had one. The beatings, the starvation, the sadistic brutality of Hitler's monsters were etched into her brain. For years, she kept records of those who had abused her after she got out of the prison camp. Every offense, every date, every officer involved, every circumstance in graphic detail, waiting for a judge who would come along, who would give her justice. And she said, one day, while I was praying, the Lord spoke to me and said, I have forgiven you. Why don't you forgive them? And she said, I went and got those records and threw them all in the fire. And she said, when tears were flowing down my cheeks, I felt an invasion of the love of God that flooded my soul that I have never known in all of my life. Who is it in your life you need to take the mental records and throw it in the fire so that you can have a wonderful life? Why forgive? Not for the benefit of the other person, but for your benefit. Well, how often should I forgive? That's always a question. It was the question Peter asked. Shall I forgive seven times? And Peter did it because in the Mosaic law, if you forgave someone three times, you were really special. So Peter upped the ante to seven because seven is the number of perfection. And he thought he was really being spiritual by offering the number seven. And Jesus said, no, 70 times seven, which is 490 times. Look at the prodigal son. And Jesus said the prodigal son had gone into a far country and wasted his substance with riotous living. And when no man came to him, he was in that pig's pen, fighting them for something to eat. In his heart, he knew back home that he had a father that loved him enough to forgive him. And that knowledge saved his life. He got up and he shook the slime off of his body and started walking the long road home. The father was watching for him, and while he was a long way off, the father ran down the path to his boy. Here was the boy in rags who had the stench of a pig, and he put his arms around him and embraced him and said, bring the robe, bring the ring, bring the shoes. My son is home. His forgiving love saved that boy's life. How many prodigal sons and daughters are in the far country right now wondering if there's enough love in their home, and their fathers are in the far country right now wondering if there's enough love in their home, in their father's heart, in their mother's heart to give them

like the winter rains, like the spring rains that water the earth. We know that in all things God works for the good of those who love him, who have been called according to his purpose. He is the truth. He is the way. He is the life. And as long as we understand that principle, we will remain connected to the vine.

0: No human being on earth is a mistake. Not one of us is a mistake. We were sent here specifically to do something valuable. That means God had something that needed to be done that made you necessary. And most of us don't know our own purpose on earth. The average human being does not know why they're on planet earth. They wake up every morning, go into a job they hate, working with people they don't like, getting paid less than they're worth, and dying too young from frustration because they don't know why they exist. And I discovered that the greatest tragedy in life is not death. There's something worse than death. The greatest tragedy in life is life without a purpose. Nothing is worse than being alive and not knowing why. This is a tragedy. To live for 80 years and still didn't know why you were here, that's a tragedy. Without a purpose, life has no meaning. It has no sense of destiny, no sense of precision. Why am I here? And this is the frustration of all humans.
1: Millions of people are searching for their purpose, the why of their existence. Maybe that includes you.
2: God has a will, a plan for all of His children. Don't ever listen to someone tell you, you're not important. Anytime anybody looks at you and tells you you're not important, you look at the cross and say, I'll tell you why I'm important. He died for me. He not only died for me, but He died for everyone. But everybody's important. He knows all about your background. All the things that you would bring up and say, well, God couldn't use me. He couldn't do this. He couldn't do that. He knows all about you. He knew about you before you were ever born. He has a will and a plan for all of our lives. The tragedy is that most people will never think about that. They were never told that. They never thought about that, that God had a special plan for their life. Yes, He does. Well, what's God's plan for my life? Have you ever asked Him? Proverbs 3, 5, and 6, for example, one of my favorite passages. Trust in the Lord with all your heart. Lean not to your own understanding. In all your ways acknowledge Him, and what's His promise? He will direct your path. Just trust Him. See what He'll do. He desires the best for you, and if you've missed it so far, start today and tell Him, Lord, I don't know what you can do, what's left over, but God, here I am. Take me like I am.
0: In Jeremiah 29, verse 11, God says, I know the plans I have for you already. Plans to what? Prosper you and not to harm you. Plans to give you a hope and a future. I know your plans already. God already finished you before He started you. The Bible says God saw you in your mother's womb. In the book of Isaiah, when I read this, it changed my life. God says, remember this. Put it in your mind and don't forget it. What is so important? God says, remember this. I am God and there's none like me. He says, now don't forget that. I am God and there's none like me. Second, I am God and I always set the end before the beginning. Next verse. And I make known from ancient times what is yet to come. I say my purpose will stand. That scripture changed my life. God says, I always set the end first. Then I back up and begin. Here's the good news. God would not allow you to have been conceived in your mother's womb unless there was something already finished that you were born to start. That means you are not a mistake. You are a destined baby already finished. God never begins with the beginning. He begins with the end, then he begins. So your success is already finished.
1: Only you have the unique plan God has designed for you. Here's what Ephesians says. For we are God's handiwork, created in Christ Jesus to do good works, which God prepared in advance for us to do. The Living Translation says, for we are God's masterpiece. He has created us anew in Christ Jesus so we can do the good things he planned for us long ago. Now stop and read that again. You are God's masterpiece. Before you were born, he created you for your life's purpose. And at the same time, he was creating your work. Not for anyone else, just for you. So for that reason, be very careful about comparing yourself with others. There's almost always someone who seems more gifted or more successful than you. And if you're not careful, you can slip into imitating that person even without realizing it. If you look at somebody else for the pattern of who you should be, you'll miss it. Because God made you special, and then he threw away the plans. Thank him for your strengths. Thank him for your weaknesses. Once you understand the uniqueness of you, you'll be well on your way to pursuing the purpose God created you for. So, first of all, present yourself to God, and then realize, I am a unique creation of Almighty God. He made me alone, threw the plans away. There's nobody like me on planet Earth. He has a special thing for me to do.
3: The secret about you existed before the world began, and therefore God didn't give you birth and then try to figure out why you exist. He established your destiny first, and then he gave you birth. That means then the secret about you cannot be discerned by human intelligence or by an IQ test. How many of you have allowed the exams in school to determine who you are? And they say, well, you are an A student or a B student or a C student or an average student. And you take that score with you from high school into old age. I've come to tell you that's a lie. There are people who already got your life mapped out. Sometimes it's your parents. See? And so your mother is calling you rather than God calling you. How many children are living the dreams of their parents rather than God's purpose? And that's why they're frustrated. They're doing things they were not born to do, to please their parents, not to please God. I say it again, no human know the truth about you. Because the truth about you is hidden in God. When I studied the Bible, every single human, everyone, not a one was different. Every single human that God met, they just believed him first. Every one of them. Abraham, yes, Lord. You are a father of many children. Abraham was barren. Moses, yes, Lord. You are a mighty warrior and deliverer. Moses was a shepherd hiding from the law. David, you are a king. This kid was a shepherd behind the rocks. You see, the truth about us is so incredible that we ourselves find it hard to believe. They ain't seeing who you are yet. The truth about you will defy your self-concept, because what picture you have of yourself is the one that they gave you.
4: I wonder how many amazing miracles we miss in our life. I wonder how many just flat out astounding things God would do in people's life if we could ever get over caring what everybody thinks. And the worst thing in the world that you can do is go to somebody else and ask them what God wants you to do.
2: We let other people influence us. Oh, that won't work. Well, why would you want to try something like that? Well, I don't think God can do that in my life. Listen, the God who created this world can do anything he chooses to do, no matter what's been in the past. That's who he is. You're talking to God who works the impossible.
1: Life isn't about using God for your purposes. It's about God using you for his purposes. It's about the Lord Jesus showing you how you fit into his plan. And you do fit in. He has a lifetime of purpose stored up for you and for me. Perhaps you're thinking, I'm not sure what I want in God's plan. What if I don't like it? Oh, Oh, you will. It's what you were made for. If you don't embrace God's plan, you'll miss the purpose for which He created you. The Bible is very clear about that. This is what Jesus said. He said, I am the light of the world. He who follows me shall not walk in darkness, but have the light of life. When you follow God's plan for your life, you will be walking in the divine wattage of God's light. There's no other source of ultimate purpose. All pursuits lead to darkness and futility. If you're still afraid to present yourself totally to God, do you think He'll mess up your life by telling you to do something you don't want to do or go to some place you don't want to go? I can tell you by my own testimony that everything I ever dreamed of doing in my life, I found in God's purpose for me. I cannot imagine doing anything else than what I've done as He has led me. So many of my dreams have come true, plus quite a few dreams I never even knew I had. So the first step in pursuing your God-given purpose is to present yourself totally to God. He loves you. He wants the best for you. You can trust Him. When you find your purpose, you stop chasing things that will never satisfy you. Instead, you find the joy of pursuing the next steps God has for you.
4: Some of you have no idea what God would do for you, and the only way you're ever going to know is to step out and find out. God told Abraham, you leave everything that you're familiar with and you go to a place that I will show you. He had to step out. I wonder how many people live with dreams and visions and amazingly great things in their heart, but they're afraid to ever even take one step in that direction to see what God might do.
2: You're not waiting on God. God's waiting on you. He's waiting to give you His best. Listen, if you wait till you figure it out, you'll never do it. What do you think God will do? He'll amaze you.

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1: Today I want to talk to you about growing in the knowledge of God, and I have just the person to talk to you about it, because the Apostle Peter is really committed to this thing about growing. For example, Peter says in 1 Peter 2:2, like newborn babes, desire the sincere milk of the word in order that you might grow. Peter says in 2 Peter chapter 3, verse 18, grow in grace and in the knowledge of our Lord Jesus Christ. Peter is passionate about our growth. And nothing expresses that passion nor that process anymore than 2 Peter chapter 1. This passage, if you can grab it, grasp it, put your arms around it, I think you will have what you need to either begin or to speed up your process of experiencing God in the real world of life. Peter is writing to Christians. He says in the middle of verse 1, to those who have received the faith the same kind as ours. So these are born again Christian people he's writing to. He's not concerned with winning the lost right now. He's concerned about getting the saved into an experiential knowledge of God. Notice what he says at the end of verse 2. He wants you to have the knowledge of God and of Jesus Christ our Lord. Notice what he says in the middle of verse 3, through the true knowledge of him who called us. Notice what he says at the end of verse 8, in the true knowledge of our Lord Jesus Christ. So Peter is concerned that we enter into what he calls the epignosis. That's the Greek word for the full knowledge or true knowledge. Or let me give you another word, the authentic knowledge of God. Peter's not first concerned with how many Bible verses you can quote, how many Bible studies you've been in. He's not concerned about how many times you use Jesus' name throughout the week. He's not concerned about how many references to God you make in the course of your life. He's concerned that you have an epignosis, an authentic experience of the knowledge of God. He starts out with an exciting phrase. I am excited about this phrase because we read it and we skip it usually because we think it's like an introduction before the real message. But he says in verse 1, by the righteousness of our God and Savior, Jesus Christ. So please notice he calls Jesus Christ both God and Savior. Jesus Christ is not just Savior. Jesus is also God. Jesus is God with skin on. God wanted to become a man so that he could relate to men. So God put skin on in the person of the second member of the Trinity, the second member of the Godhead, Jesus the Christ. And then he says, grace and peace be multiplied to you in the knowledge of God and of Jesus our Lord. Grace and peace be multiplied to you in the knowledge of God and Jesus Christ our Lord. Even before I get into this message, I'm excited because I want to talk about multiplication. He says, grace and peace be multiplied to you. In other words, if you want more grace and you want more peace, you got to have a multiplication in the knowledge of God. In other words, no knowledge of God, less grace, less peace. Grace is all that God is free to do for us because of what Jesus Christ has done. It is his unmerited favor. If you want more favor, you have to have a greater knowledge of God. Peace is the ability to be calm no matter how chaotic things are going on around you. If you want more calm in the midst of the storm of life to be multiplied to you, you must expand your experiential knowledge of God. You see, 5 + 5 will grant you 10, but 5 × 5 will grant you 25. 10 + 10 will grant you 20. 10 × 10 will grant you 100. So if you're satisfied with a little addition of God, that's one thing. Peter wants you with a little multiplication of God. That's a whole different level, because that's times. He says, I want grace to be multiplied, not just added. I want peace to be multiplied, not just added. And he certainly doesn't want grace and peace to be subtracted. He wants grace and peace to be multiplied, that is, abundantly supplied. In fact, 2 Corinthians chapter 9, verse 8 says that God is able to make grace abound to you so that in every way, exceedingly, you will see an abundance for more than you need. So what God is saying is he wants to give you a multiplied experience with him, but that is connected with your knowledge of God and of his son, Jesus Christ. So you ought to feel good right now that God is interested in multiplying your experience and not merely giving you an addition. He wants to give you a multiplication of his experience, of your experience with him. How is this going to happen? Watch this now. He says in verse 3, seeing that his divine power has granted to us everything. Somebody say everything. Look at your neighbor and say everything. Now turn to somebody else and say everything. Because the text says, seeing that his divine power has granted to us everything pertaining to life and godliness through the epigenosis, the authentic knowledge of him who called us by his own glory and excellence. Guess what? Everything you need to become all you were meant to be, you already have. Let me say that again. Everything you need to become all you were redeemed to be, you already possess. Some of us are looking for stuff we already own. The great publisher Randolph Hearst was one day looking for an exclusive painting that he was not able to find. He really wanted this painting. He sent his staff all around the world to look for this painting. They came back and said, we could not find the painting anywhere. We went around the world looking for this painting. But one of your cleaners was down in the basement, cleaning up the basement where you have all your artifacts and old paintings, only to discover what we were searching the world for, you had already in your basement. Some of us are looking for life and you already have it. Some of us are looking to be more Christian and you already have it. Some of us are looking to be more like God and you already have it. Because my Bible says, and I think your Bible says the same thing, everything pertaining to life and godliness has been granted to us by his divine power. Everything you need to meet all of life's demand in a way that would please God, godliness, everything you need to meet all the demands of life, you already have. But the problem is, if you don't know you have it, then you don't know where to go get it. And if you don't know you have it, you'll go looking in places that can't offer it to get what's already been granted. When the sperm of a male enters the egg of a female, life is born. There is life. The moment that the sperm enters the egg, there is conception of life. Now, the problem with that life is it's undeveloped life. But everything that baby is ever going to be is already in the DNA of the conception. You don't have to go looking for arms to sew on to the egg. You don't have to go looking for feet to sew on to the egg. You don't have to go looking for eyes to pluck in. You don't have to go looking for ears, because even though you can't see it, it's already built into the conception. The conception of life supplies to the life in embryonic form everything the life's going to need to be a life when it comes out of the womb. In fact, everything that that conception needs to become a full-grown man or a full-grown woman is in the seed of conception. You don't have to find adulthood. It's already there. You don't have to find adolescence. It's already there. You don't have to go out and find somebody who can paint skin color. It's already there. Everything that that child is ever going to be is already there. The only thing that stops you from knowing whether it's a male or a female, the only thing that stops you from knowing all the idiosyncrasies of this new birth is development. The lack of development makes you think everything's not there if you don't already know it. But the fact of development brings out everything that was deposited at conception. He says, by his divine power, God has granted us everything that we are needing. I love that old commercial about Prego spaghetti sauce. Prego spaghetti sauce. In the TV commercial, somebody would say, well, where's the tomato? And the answer would be, it's already in there. Where's the sausage? Well, it's already in there. Where's the oregano? It's already in there. In other words, when they were advertising the spaghetti sauce, everything you were looking for was already there. I don't know what you're looking for, but I can tell you it's already there. You say, but I'm looking for joy. It's already there. I'm looking for peace. It's already there. I'm looking for power. It's already there. I'm looking for productivity. It's already there. I'm looking for meaning. It's already there. I'm looking for happiness. It's already there. I'm looking for a future. It's already there. And I'm looking for a purpose, and it's already there. Well, why can't I find all this stuff I'm looking for? Because you're not looking in the place where it was put. It's already there. The stuff we're looking for that pertains to life, being able to look at all and address all of life's issues, and the things we're looking for to address them in a way that pleases God, godliness, he says, has been granted by his divine power. Now, you know, at Christmas time, you'll go and buy toys for your children, or perhaps you'll buy things for your own home, and they will tell you on the front of the package, batteries not included. In other words, we have all the stuff, but you got to find your own power. What we have not included is the power to pull off what the product is designed to do. So batteries are not included. Well, guess what God says? I not only have given you everything, batteries are included, because it includes my divine power, he says, to pull off what the equipment is designed to do. So I've got good news for you today, that everything that you're needing to become all God wants you to be, you already have. But you may not know you have it because you may not have been looking in the right place for it. And that when you discover its location, that includes everything, batteries are included. That the power to use it is with the receiving of it. He says you have received everything pertaining to life and the new nature, like buying an expensive car. You know, when you really buy the top of the line car, you don't have to buy extras because everything is included if it's the top of the line. You have a top of the line salvation. You didn't get a salvation where you got to be adding stuff. You got a top of the line salvation from God and the Lord Jesus Christ, and batteries are included. So what then is this salvation, and where can I find all this stuff, Tony Evans, that you're telling me I already have? Because if I already have it, I sure wish you'd help me find it, because I can't locate it, even though you told me I already have it. Well, let me tell you where it's located. He tells you in verse 4. For by these he has granted to us his precious and magnificent promises, so that by them you may become partakers of the divine nature, having escaped the corruption that is in the world by lust. Guess what he says? He says that where the location for the everything he has granted, for all he intends you to be, is located in what he calls in verse 4, the divine nature. It's located in the divine nature. Your nature is your essential disposition. Your nature is your core being. Your nature is your total essence. It's sort of like this. We're made up of three parts. We're made up of body. That gives us the ability to relate to the outside world through the five senses. We're made up of soul. That's your personhood or personality. Everybody in here has a different body, and everybody in here also has a different soul. The job of your soul is to give instruction to your body. So your body does what your body does because your soul tells it what to do. Your soul is made up of mind, emotions, and will. So your ability to think, your ability to feel, your ability to choose is all wrapped up in this thing called your soul. Our bodies are decaying. Our bodies will die. Your soul lives forever, okay? Because your soul is your you. Whenever your soul leaves your body, trust me, you're in a coffin. Because your body only lives because your soul is still resident in it. But there is the deepest part of you. We talked about this last time. That is your spirit. Your spirit. Now, here's the problem. Our bodies are flawed because they're decaying. They're getting older and one day will die. Our souls are dysfunctional. Everyone in here, I hate to tell you this, but Peter told me to tell you that everybody in here has a dysfunctional soul. Now, it's dysfunctional at different levels based on your experiences, your background, how you were raised, and the things that influence you. But all of our souls have been distorted by sin and circumstances. So that's why we think some of the things we think. That's why we feel some of the things we feel and can't get rid of those feelings. Why? Because our souls have become distorted due to all of the things that engulf us in this world. What he calls in verse 4, the corruption of the world. The corruption of the world in which we live, including our own corruption, has distorted your soul. So I hate to tell you this, and I hate to tell me this, but it's true. You can't trust you. You can't trust you because, and the reason you can't trust you is that on your best day, you're looking through a glass darkly. On your best day, you are looking at life through a distorted soul. Now, the thing that you have that's supposed to sort all this stuff out is your spirit. Your spirit is the essential essence of who you are. But the problem is, we were born with spiritually dead spirits. We were born with a nature that was spiritually dead, that is unable to make contact with God. When we had the storm here the other day and the snow began to fall, my TV went off. It said, searching for signal. I fiddled with it, I tweaked it, I twisted it, I pushed the red reset button, and every time it came back on, searching for signal. Searching for signal. So this went on all day. I walked outside and looked up at the satellite on my roof. And the satellite on my roof was covered with snow. It snow covered the round part so that the signal could not bounce off. In other words, I could not get a picture because circumstances had clouded up my ability to receive a signal. You and I were born with covering over our spirits that block us from receiving the signal of God. Because we can't get God's signal in our spirits in our unconverted days, the signal of God couldn't bounce off of it, which means the soul had nothing to feed on except the world in which it lived. So if you live in a good world with positive parents and you weren't molested and you only were exposed to good things, you have a decent soul. But if you lived in a world where things were chaotic and things were evil and you were fed negative and evil stuff all the time, then your soul may look more chaotic than the person you're next to. But don't get me wrong. No matter whether you are major messed up or minor messed up, everybody has a soul that has been damaged by what the Bible calls the corruption of this world. So guess what God did? What God did was he quickened your human spirit by an intrusion by the Holy Spirit, and it's called being born again or receiving the nature of God. 2 Corinthians 5:17, if any man is in Christ, he is a new creation. Old things pass away and all things become new. So what God did was he gave you a new spirit. Follow me here, because this is where the teaching comes. He gave you a new spirit. He did not give you a new soul. Let me be technically correct. On the day you got saved, your spirit got saved. Now, I know we're used to going around talking about Jesus has saved my soul. Well, it's not quite, that's not quite it. Jesus, on the moment you were converted, saved your spirit by imparting to you a new nature. Your soul is being saved. Your spirit was immediately saved. What God did when Mary, the mother of Jesus, got pregnant, it's because the Holy Spirit penetrated her egg. When the Holy Spirit penetrated her egg, you had the most unique individual in the history of mankind. Because you got an egg, a human being, you got the Holy Spirit, a divine being, and the divine being penetrates the egg, creating life. So you got a unique life. You got a person being born who is both God and man. You got a baby that's got to suck and get milk who made the mother that's producing the milk. Because you've got God infiltrating man. You got a man who gets thirsty

1,000. You've got the unique person because you've had the penetration in the egg of the divine nature. You say, well, that was good for Jesus. No, it's also good for you. Because what God did was he penetrated the human spirit with the divine spirit so that now integrated into your humanity is the DNA of deity. The DNA of deity has now been penetrated into you and you have God living in you. Now, I know that poses a question. If I have that much of God living in me, why can't I locate him? Why can't I find him? Why am I always a victim? Why is there no victory? Why is all I'm living in defeat? Why can I make life work? Why, if I got what you told me is in me, why is it not working? Very simple. 1 Peter chapter 1, I just want to read verse 23. For you have been born again, not of seed which is perishable, but imperishable, that is through the living and enduring word of God. Here it is. You have been born again with an imperishable, here it is, seed. When God's spirit entered your spirit, you got a new nature, but in seed form. In other words, it wasn't fully grown. It was in seed form. And the only way you come to discover a brand new life that has been conceived is when there is development. If the seed doesn't develop, it's not because it's not alive, it's because it's not growing any. So the reason we're not experiencing more of the DNA of God is we're satisfied to remain in seed form. So here's the way it's supposed to work. Your spirit is supposed to grow in your soul so that your spirit now dictates to your soul. Your soul, being corrected by the spirit that's now growing inside of it, is going to give new information to your body. So your body begins to do different because your soul is functioning different. But the soul is only functioning different because the spirit has taken it over. But if the spirit is still remaining in seed form, the soul doesn't ever change. So the body doesn't function differently. So if you want to function differently in the body, it's because there's got to be a change in the soul. But there's only a change in the soul when there is development in the spirit. So that's why you can spend all kind of money and all kind of time trying to come up with a better soul. And the best you can come up with is soul management. And that's what a lot of people are spending time and money on, managing their souls better. And you can do that. You can go to a therapist and an analyst, and you can go to talk to your friends, and they can help you manage your soul better. God is not interested in soul management. He's interested in soul transformation. He wants to change your soul, but that comes through expansion of the spirit. Are you with me? It's expansion of the spirit. God's not trying to manage you like that.

seed. He calls it the seed. You have all your potential. All your potential is in the seed. So if God has now invaded the seed of your spirit, what do you think your potential is? What do you think my potential is? Now, we may not be living up to that potential, but it's not because it's not there. It's in the seed. But the seed has to develop. And he says, when it develops, you escape the corruption. You escape the corruption. The DNA of God overrides the deterioration and entropy of the world because you have in you, on you, the divine blueprint. So that narrates the next question now, doesn't it? Okay, how do I get this seed cooking? How do I get this seed working? Because I'm tired. I've been saved 10 years and 20 years and my baby ain't growing. How I get this seed working so that the new nature begins to dominate? Watch this now. For this very reason also, apply all diligence. All right? Diligence means zeal. In other words, what Peter is getting ready to tell you, take seriously. Apply all diligence. Don't take what he's getting ready to tell you casually. Don't think that this is some minor thing. All diligence. This is deadly serious. If you want the divine nature to express itself in your soul, then take this down seriously, he says. With all diligence. In your faith, that is, with your salvation, he says, you have a common faith. You're already saved because he's talking to born again believers. In your faith, here it is, supply. Let me stop at the word supply. He's going to list seven things. Seven is the number of completeness in the Bible. He's going to give you seven things that will grow your seed. Seven things that will grow your seed, and this is what you must supply. You say, but wait a minute. You told me I already have everything. You do. But now you're telling me I must supply something. The seed has the whole stalk of corn and its possibilities in it. But if you don't supply the soil, then the seed has no place to express its potential. The supply he's talking about is not adding on to what God has done. The supply he's talking about is creating an environment so that all that he's done can flourish. Okay. You go to the grocery store. You get a can of orange juice concentrate. You get a can of apple juice concentrate. In that can is a pitcher full of juice, but it's concentrate. It's been collapsed and concentrated, but its design is to serve your whole pitcher. So what they tell you is to add water. Now, all the water is doing is expanding what you already have in the can. You don't have to buy a pitcher full of juice if you buy juice concentrate. Because a pitcher full of juice is in juice concentrate. But when you add water, what you're doing is expanding the juice's capacity to give you more. When he says add, he's not saying come up with more juice. He's saying create that which gives the seed the capacity to give you more of God. Are you with me? So this addition is not adding something new to what God has done. It's just giving God that which he can expand on. So here's what you do. He says supply. First of all, number one, moral excellence. Moral excellence. Some versions translate, the word can be translated, virtue. Virtue. Now, the question is, what does that mean? Moral excellence or virtue meant giving something what it needs to fulfill what it was designed to do.
To give something virtue was to give it what it needed to fulfill what it was designed to do. So now that you are saved, add to your faith virtue. When you till the soil and fertilize the soil, you're giving the soil what it needs to produce the crops you want to have. So you give the soil virtue. Okay? You must do this, he says. You must give the orange juice concentrate the water if you want the pitcher full. Okay? The question is, what is this thing you must add? What is this thing that he's telling us to add that's what I'm designed for? Just flip over one page to chapter 3, verse 18. But grow in grace and the knowledge of our Lord and Savior Jesus Christ. To him be the glory. Here it is. You were made in your divine nature to bring glory to God. That's your DNA and divine design. So if you want the seed in your spirit to expand, you must add to your salvation the goal of glorifying God. 1 Corinthians 10:31 says, whether you eat or drink or whatever you do, do all to the glory of God. So you must now live with the consciousness of glorifying God, which now adds virtue to your salvation. You must ask, how will this make God look? How will this expand how God is viewed? How will this make God look bigger and better? How will this put God on advertisement? How will this put God on blast? How will this make God be advertised more? When you become conscious, functionally conscious of the purpose of spiritual growth or your salvation, which is to bring glory to God, what you just added to your faith is moral excellence. God will not make you glorify him. He will not even make you be conscious to glorify him. He will say, if you will add that, the seed will pick up on that. And the seed will pick up, because it's divine nature, it will pick up on, he's trying to bring God and make God look good in this situation. And the seed's going to shake a little bit. Seed's going to move a little bit, because the seed is responding to the fact that God is being glorified. So he says, add to your salvation, your faith, moral excellence or virtue. Then he says, add to your moral excellence or virtue, knowledge. Faith is not blind. It must be informed. To put it another way, you cannot grow beyond what you know. You cannot grow beyond what you know. In other words, when you see how you should glorify God, God wants you to add to that glorifying of him, the virtue, more information. Because if I add more information to my glorifying him, what did I just add? The ability to glorify him more. That's why people go on for a master's degree. They want to master a subject. They don't just want to have the general information. They want to have the specific targeted information in a given field. He says God wants you to become a master Christian. He doesn't just want you to be a high school graduate Christian. He doesn't even want you to just be a BA, born again Christian. He wants you to become a master degree saint, where you have now mastered. Why? Because when you go for a master degree, you have to accumulate more information. You learn Bible study because now I can glorify him more. And the more I glorify him, the more my seed going to rumble. And the more my seed rumbles, though, I'm going to see some fingers pop out here in a minute. Because now the seed is expanding in the soul. He says, don't stop there. Add to your knowledge self-control. Self-control means holding on to oneself. It was used regularly of athletes who had to discipline themselves in order to maximize their skill in a certain performance. Add whatever you need to stay focused on your goal. Whatever you need to not lose focus. Why? Because that's what the enemy wants to do to us. He wants to shake our focus, to erode our discipline, so we jump off the track, so we get off the wagon, so that we lose our focus. And he knows that that's what the enemy wants to do. So whatever you have to add is self-control, so that you keep getting the knowledge, so that you keep expanding the virtue, piggybacking on your faith. So you may need accountability to stay on task. He goes on and add to your self-control, he says, perseverance. That means
in everyday language, hang in there. Don't quit. Don't throw in the towel. And perseverance is almost always related in the Bible to trials. When the Bible talks about perseverance, most of the time you're going through a rough time. He says, I know it's hard, I know it's hot, I know it's heavy. But if you're putting these other things in place that preceded this, I want you to add. You're putting in self-control. I want you to add hanging in there. Why? Here's a little secret. The worse things get, the closer you are. That's my little secret. The reason he doesn't want you to throw in the towel yet is because the worse things get, the closer you are to whatever God is planning to do. The worse things get, the reason he says don't throw in the towel is because the closer you are. He says persevere, and to your perseverance add godliness, because the temptation when you're persevering is to quit and say, I don't want the God thing anymore, to bail out on God. Hang on to living for God even though you don't see anything happening. Okay, watch this now, watch this. He comes to the next one. Brotherly kindness, the Greek word there is Philadelphia. Brotherly kindness, here's a secret. I know it's rough because these believers were going through trials. I know it's tough, but you want the seed to grow. Here it is. Find a brother or sister who's going through something similar to you and minister to them. Brotherly kindness meant to selflessly reach out to another member of the family of God and pour into them. I know what you're saying. I need somebody to pour into me. I know what you're saying. But you know, remember Luke 6:38, give and it will be given to you. Pour it out to a brother or sister. If you need healing, to whatever degree you can, minister to somebody else who needs healing. If you're battling depression, as tough as it may be, and as best as you can, minister to somebody else who's depressed. If you're going through marital struggles, and I know it's tough, minister to somebody else who has marital struggles. Whatever you are needing, give. Brotherly kindness. Kindness to another member of the family of God. I know it doesn't make sense because you have a need, but what's going to happen is your seed going to start shaking. Because God is seeing you be like him. And he getting excited in there. So now I got feet showing up and hands showing up. And now I got eyes and now I can read the gender. Because God's nature is being shaken within you. Then he says, on top of that, the last one, add to that love. Add to that love. Well, wait a minute. Didn't I just show love with a did brotherly kindness? Mm-mm. Brotherly kindness is to a brother. That's to a brother or sister. That's to another Christian. That's to somebody who's on your side, on your team. That's somebody you don't mind talking to, dealing with, because they're a brother or a sister and they're going through what you're going through. So you can relate. This is somebody you can relate to. But God demonstrated his love toward us in that while we were yet sinners, Christ died for us. When he talked about love, he's talking about folk you aren't particular about. Folk you would naturally gravitate to. Folk you may go in the other direction from. This has to do with ministering to the irregular people in your life. Let's talk about ministering to somebody who you, I don't know that I want to talk to her. I don't like her. God demonstrated his love in that while we were sinners against him, Christ died. He's saying go there, because now the seed is going crazy in you. Because now you acting like why Jesus came and died. You acting just like the sacrifice on the cross, and God is going crazy inside of you. Now we got hair growing out the head, and we got eyebrows coming in, and we got all kind of stuff happening because God's nature is being reflected in your seed, in your spirit. What's going to happen? What's going to happen? I'm almost out of time. What's going to happen? He says this is going to happen. Verse 8. For if these qualities are yours and are, here it is, growth, increasing, they render you neither useless nor unfruitful, here it is, in the true, epigenosis, in the true knowledge, the authentic knowledge of our Lord Jesus Christ. He says you're going to become fruity.
And we're not talking about crazy. We're talking about fruit producing. God has a lot of Christians with no fruit. They're still Christians, but nothing is coming out of their lives that God can use. Why would God bless somebody that's unfruitful? Fruit has three things going for it. One, fruit is always visible. You've never seen invisible fruit. Fruit's always visible. You can see it. Secondly, fruit always bears the character of the tree of which it is a part. Apple trees don't produce oranges because that's not the character of the tree. It reflects the character of the tree as a part. Thirdly, fruit is always for the benefit of somebody else. Any fruit eating itself is rotten. When you see fruit eating itself, that's rotten fruit. Because fruit exists for somebody else to bite it. When you see this seed shaking and God moving in you, and you're seeing this, you're discovering all this stuff because your spirit is taking over your soul, you're going to discover something. You're going to discover that it's now visible. Like a pregnant woman, you can only hide that stuff for so long. It's going to become visible that something is going on inside of you. Not only will you become visible, you will reflect the character of the tree of which you are a part. You're going to look more and more like Jesus. What happens if you don't do this addition? You just say, I'm saved, as I'm enough. Verse 9 in closing. For he who lacks these qualities is blind and myopic. That's the Greek word for where we get our English word myopic, short, nearsighted. Having forgotten his purification from his former sins. Wow. Wow. He says, if you don't add these qualities, you think in short term. You think in short term. Any mother who's only thinking about 9 months is thinking short term. You got to be thinking 18 years. You can't be thinking 9 months. If you're thinking 9 months, you're blind. 9 months is just to get it out of there. 9 months, 9 months, 9 months is your introduction. That's what 9 months is. 9 months is beginning the process. That's short term to think 9 months. That's 18 years. You got to plan on it. He says, for those who lack these qualities, you're not thinking, you don't have the big picture. You're just living day by day. You're missing the big picture. The person who says, I only want to go through the ninth grade and that's it. That's it. I think I'm good at ninth. They think in short term. That may be good now that you're in the fifth grade, but when you're out there trying to get a job, that's a whole different story. That's a whole different story. He says, no, think of the bigger picture. Both of time and eternity, you will become fruitful. Life will become meaningful. He says, and the root problem in closing, here he says the root problem is, the person who won't develop these qualities on the spiritual growth level has forgotten his purification from his former sins. You forgot Calvary. You forgot the cross. And whenever we forget the cross, we're in trouble. I'm in trouble. You're in trouble. When you forget the cross, when that just becomes something that happened 2,000 years ago, he says you're in trouble because now you won't see the need. My granddaughter, Karis, I'm going to pick on it because this is a prime opportunity to make a point publicly, but to illustrate this point. She's just been accepted at Baylor University. So that's great. There's a problem. The problem is Baylor University costs $35,000 a year. $38,000 a year. Houston, we have a problem. Private school, foundationally Christian, great education. But in case you didn't hear me, $38,000 a year. That's a lot of money. That's a whole lot of money. Now, I don't know where she thinks she's going to get $38,000 a year. But it costs $38,000 a year. I got to keep saying it because it's just $38,000 a year. That's a high price. That's over $100,000 for a college education. So if God in his supernatural power
Seriously, if God in his supernatural power provides my granddaughter with $38,000 a year, over $100,000 for a college education, I nor her parents want to hear anything about

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But

picked up the tab, and the tab was $38,000 a year. 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
9: Hello, this is Franklin Graham. I just want to say thank you. Just let you know how much we appreciate your prayers and standing with us with your financial support. God has allowed us to meet so many needs this year, helping people around the world and doing it in Jesus' name. Let me take a moment just talk about Ukraine. We had no clue what we were going to get into in Ukraine, but we had been handing out shoeboxes in that country for over 30 years. We had almost 3,000 churches that we have distributed shoeboxes through. And so we just started working with the churches and sending them money so that they would have funds to help feed people that were running from the battle, that needed transportation, that needed shelter. And so we just said, who would know the needs of a community better than the church? So we just started helping the church. And then we started going in with medicine, put it in a hospital. We started taking food. So far, it's 100 million pounds of food, and we've been able to hand it out in Jesus' name. And then here come storms, hurricanes and tornadoes that tear communities apart, flooding in Florida, one of the worst hurricanes they've had there in years. And Samaritan's Purse volunteers and individuals are there working and doing it in Jesus' name, helping people, seeing people come to faith in Christ. Everywhere, whether it's Ukraine, whether it's tornadoes or hurricanes, seeing people come to Christ. And then we're still cleaning up after storms from last year, like in Mayfield, Kentucky, where we're in the process of helping people rebuild homes. We're doing that right now. And that will go on probably for another year or more. So wherever we go in this new year, we're going to go in Jesus' name. I want people to know that God loves them, that He cares for them, that Christ came to this earth to take our sins, that He died and shed His blood on the cross. He was buried for our sins, and on the third day, God raised His Son to life. And this is the message that the world needs to hear. I don't have any hope in these politicians. I don't have any hope in Washington. They're not going to solve the problems. Only Jesus can solve the problems. And when there's a storm or a war or a famine or whatever, we're going to be there and do it in His name. So thank you for your prayers. Thank you for your support. And as we go into this new year, I have no clue what God's going to get us involved in. But wherever it is, we're going to make sure they know that God loves them and cares for them. God bless you and thank you for your prayers. Thank you for your support.

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1: I thought being a pharmacist, this is going to fill that void in my heart. Having a career is going to fill all these things that I'm desiring, even financially. It's going to fix almost everything in my life. But in pharmacy school, it brought about all those issues that I was dealing with, but it just maximized it because now I'm stressed out and this is the only way I know how to relieve myself of the stress is by going out partying, drinking. After the sobriety test, they tell me to turn around and put my hands behind my back and then they arrest me. Everything of the pursuit of happiness that I've been working for has now come crashing down at this moment. And I just remember saying, please do not take me to jail. Please do not take me to jail. I actually grew up, born and raised in Boston, Massachusetts. My mother and father divorced when I was about 4 years old. So I didn't have my father in the household. And growing up, my mother, she was really strict. There was a lot of, I would say, verbal and physical abuse that happened in the household. Really didn't have that affection, that saying, I love you, those things at a very young age. I remember just my father, he would come to visit sometimes, but I do remember, you know, sometimes he wouldn't. And I would wait by the window and he would never show up. With that brought a lot of rejection and abandonment issues in my life. I remember being exposed to pornography at a very young age. The pornography was happening in the room. I wasn't watching it, but it just opened up that door to masturbation, same-sex attraction, perversion, lust, just having even child-on-child sexual abuse happen. We were going to an apostolic church, and it was a very strict church. There was a lot of rules and regulations where I couldn't wear pants. I couldn't celebrate certain holidays such as Christmas. And really not understanding why these rules were. It was really just at a young age knowing that these were rules and regulations and just traditions. I do remember learning about Jesus. I knew who Jesus was. I knew that he died on the cross, but I didn't know how to apply it to me. Like, what did that mean for me? And even got baptized at a very young age. I remember speaking in tongues at a very young age. We would even have shut-ins where in the church we would just tarry all night, pray all night. I remember even going to vacation Bible school. So all these things I remember, but just not having that understanding at a young age of really who Christ was. For school, we went to a lot of different schools. Me and my brother, a lot of instability came with that, not being able to build relationships. And so I remember one time, though, my mom actually moved me to a private school. In this private school, there was a lot more stability. It was mostly middle school, so from 6th to 8th grade and then 9th grade, I was also there. And it was a predominantly Jewish white school in the outskirts of Boston. And so I remember just really trying to find out who I was, what my identity was, because I looked different. I didn't have the same hair. I didn't have the same features as the other girls. I didn't feel pretty as the other girls in my school. And so I do remember really getting involved in sports, soccer. I was really good at soccer, lacrosse, basketball. So that almost became my identity. Being good at these sports and being good in school became my identity. There was a time that my mom decided to move to Georgia. And I remember I didn't want to move to Georgia because I finally had this stability, you know, in middle school. I was getting friends. I was becoming known by other people. And I didn't want to move because it meant that I had to shift my life. We ended up moving to Georgia. And with that, it just brought a whole different change for my life. I remember going to now from private to public school, going from, you know, predominantly Jewish white school. Now I'm going to a predominantly black school and gang infestation in the hallways, going from preppy khakis to wearing a lot of the girls wearing booty shorts and halter tops. And so it really shifted a lot of things in my life. It shifted, like, now I have to adjust to this. Who am I in this school? Who am I in this world? And so I did run track for a year. in high school when I was in Atlanta, but I didn't, I soon easily lost interest in sports. I lost interest in school even. And I started going out clubbing, going out partying, drinking. And just mind you, at this time, I was, we did find a church, and we were going to church in Georgia, but it was really predominantly just Sundays that we were going to church. So I didn't really have that relationship. I didn't really have that understanding still of who God was, who Jesus was in my life. So I graduated high school and went to undergrad. And with that, it was my first year away from my mom, away from the strict rules and regulations. And now, you know, I could party. Now I can just live it up. And so my first year of college, it was really actually, in my mind, it was great. You know, I had all the friends. I had the boyfriend. I remember this one time driving, and I got in a 5-car accident. As I was spinning around, all I can remember is saying, "Oh God, oh God." And my life, literally pictures of my life was flashing before me in my mind. And so I ran into the bushes and I got out the car with like a busted lip and a bruised chin. And looking at the car, it was completely totaled. And for me, it was like, wow, life is short. It just kind of woke me up. Like, even though I'm young, I can die at any moment. And so I did what I knew best. I decided, like, Lord, I need to go to church, go back to church. And so at the time, I was working in a pharmacy at a grocery store. And one of the customer service managers, she was a Christian, and she used to wear these long skirts. And it reminded me of my old church in Boston, because I only could wear skirts. I ended up asking her, you know, "What church do you go to?" And she told me. And so I ended up going to her church. And I remember one time the pastor was saying, like, I threw all my secular CDs out the window when I came to Christ. And I was like, I could never do that. And so I remember going to church, doing all the church things, but I would listen to gospel music on my way to church, but on my way back home, I would turn on Beyonce, Jay-Z, Rihanna. So it was not a heart posture change. I still had a taste for the world. So I ended up going back out into doing the same things, partying, clubbing, drinking eventually. I remember one time I was standing in line at the club, and there was this light to the front left of me, and it was just this bright light. And it was these doors that were open. And it was almost like flies being attracted to this light, because almost everyone looked at this light. And this guy just stood out in the front, and he had a suit on, and I automatically knew it was a church. And he didn't say anything. He just stood there. And I just felt like, huh. And it felt like he was saying, when you're ready, you can come. But I wasn't ready. I wasn't ready to give up my life of partying and drinking, because that filled a lot of voids that I was having in my life, so I thought.
2: Now, Sharita, clarify for us, was this a dream, a vision, or what was this that you were seeing with this man?
1: Yeah, so this was actually real happening. It was just because the doors were so bright. It was just like everything was dark. You know, we were outside and waiting in line in the club, but this door opened. It was just so bright. Like, it just attracted me. And I don't know why it just attracted me, but it was definitely in reality. It wasn't a vision or a dream or anything. Yeah, the man was just standing there, and you know, he didn't say anything. It was almost like, just come. Whenever you're ready, just come. And, but I didn't come. I, you know, went into the club and still partying and drinking and doing those worldly things. So after graduating undergrad, I ended up moving back to Atlanta, working in the pharmacy as a technician. And I remember getting a text from one of my friends from undergrad, and she was saying, like, "Sharita, what are you doing with your life?" And she was basically telling me that I needed to apply to pharmacy school. And I was saying, that's it. That's what I need in my life, is to go ahead and apply to pharmacy school. I thought, you know, pharmacy school, this is, being a pharmacist, this is going to fill that void in my heart. Having a career is going to fill all these things that I'm desiring, even financially. It's going to fix almost everything in my life. And so, it was kind of like this motto that I had was, by Kid Cudi, I'm on the pursuit of happiness. And I know that everything that shines is not always gold. I'll be fine when I get there and I'll be good. And not to promote Kid Cudi, but just to let you know that my motto was like the pursuit of happiness was getting a career. The pursuit of happiness was having money. And so, I ended up applying to pharmacy school. I was having some difficulties getting in, but by the grace of God, I ended up getting into pharmacy school. I was so happy. I was very grateful. I knew that God opened up the door for me to get into pharmacy school because I was having a lot of trouble passing the standardized test that required us to get into pharmacy school. But in pharmacy school, it brought about all those issues that I was dealing with, but it just maximized it because now I'm stressed out. And, you know, this is the only way I know how to relieve myself of the stress is by going out partying and drinking. And so I ended up doing the same thing in pharmacy school. I remember one night I had a roommate at the time, and she wanted to go out to the club. And she was a very fairly new roommate, didn't know her too well. And I remember saying to myself, huh, I don't feel like going out tonight. I had to work in the morning. And there was this one thing, I was just standing in the mirror and saying, I don't really feel like going out tonight. I don't know why. And this other side of me, though, was saying, YOLO, you only live once. And so I was like, okay, let me just go out, you know, just go out to the club. And so we end up going to the club, but before we go, we stop at her friend's house. And I didn't know her friend that well. He made a drink for us at his house in a styrofoam cup. And to this day, I don't really know what he made, but I know that I immediately was drunk. And so we ended up going to the club, and I just remember being the most promiscuous, just the most low time, the darkest moments, being in that club, drinking, partying, smoking, dancing with just different people. And we leave the club. And I remember getting in my car and driving off, and I nicked a car that was in the parking lot. So the girl comes out, and she starts yelling, and my roommate starts yelling back at her. And I'm trying to like defuse the situation, and I get involved, and the girl hits me in the face. And I knew that at that moment, if I hit her back, I would be going to jail. And so I walk away. And I get in the car, and I kind of play the victim, crying. The police come, but they go over to her, the person that I nicked, and they start talking to her. And I'm realizing that they're not coming over to me. And I'm like, huh, why are they just talking to her? And all of a sudden, this random guy walks by, and he's like, you probably need to leave because it's not looking good for you. And so I try to leave, and the police block me off, and they do a sobriety test on me. After the sobriety test, they tell me to turn around and put my hands behind my back, and then they arrest me. And so all the moment, everything of the pursuit of happiness that I've been working for has now come crashing down at this moment. And I just remember saying, please do not take me to jail. Please do not take me to jail. I end up going to jail. I end up actually being in the holding cell in the front of the jail. And I just remember just feeling so down, so dark. It was such a dark moment. It was such a valley for me. I remember even having to call my mother and tell her that I was in jail. I couldn't do two collect calls. One was to a friend and another was to my mother. And mind you, the next day was Mother's Day. So just the fact that I was in jail and calling my mother collect call from jail on Mother's Day, it was the lowest point of my life at this point. After I was released from jail, I just felt so dark. I felt such a depression. I felt such a self-hatred of myself because I thought I lost everything. I thought that, you know, Lord, I can't even get into finish pharmacy school. I thought I would get kicked out of pharmacy school. And I just remember just being so down and out and didn't know how to rid myself of this hatred that I had for myself. And so I remember making this promise to God. And it was like, Lord, if you can get me out of this, I will never drink again. And just making promises I couldn't really keep at the moment. But God was so gracious. I realized at that moment that I couldn't fix these things. I couldn't do that pursuit of happiness or have that pursuit of happiness that I thought I could have for myself. I realized that I needed someone. I needed Christ. I needed God. So I ended up going to church, but this is more out of need. This is more out of, I need to fix this and I don't know how. So I'm going to just give this to you, Lord. The last year of my pharmacy school, we had to do rotations. So I ended up moving to Tampa. And in March of 2012, I got rebaptized. I rededicated my life to God. And this time was different. It was not anyone telling me what to do. It was not the traditions of just doing this. It was a conscious decision to follow Christ. And I remember when I got baptized, the pastor at the time, he was asking me if I received Jesus as my Lord and Savior. And I said, yes. And he looked at me and said, I know you have. And for some reason, I just felt like that was Jesus talking to me, saying, I know you're mine. So it was just such a beautiful moment. And God really started pruning me and molding me. I had accountability now. I got involved with ministry at the church. I got involved with this group or organization. It was called Pinky Promise. And it was a group that honored God with their life and their body. And so I had to make a conscious effort that I couldn't give myself to any man anymore until my husband finds me. I used to wear a ring on my finger just to remind me of the fact that I'm God's, that I'm Jesus's, and that I'm saving myself for marriage. After that, I just remember just walking into God, showing me things about myself, things that he had to rid of me, guarding my heart. And so I gave my TV away. I remember even giving my TV away because on TV, I would watch all these shows like Real Housewives and Bad Girls Club. And I wanted to be like those girls on TV. So God had to guard my heart from all these things. And I had to give that TV away. I had to make that drastic change so that he can drastically change me. I remember one time that God told me to go up to pray for this girl. And she was up at the altar at the time. And I was like, Lord, you know, I'm in the pews. Why would I go up to pray? There's people up there praying for people. That would be super weird. I didn't go up there. But I remember the girl next to her. And as soon as the girl next to her touched her, she immediately broke down and started crying. And so God was teaching me like, okay, if you're not going to be obedient, I'm going to use someone else. So he was really teaching me about obedience to him. He was also teaching me just maturity, how to fast and pray and seek him. So I remember going to church one day and getting a gift from the youth pastor. One of the gifts was a book. And I remember reading this book and I was telling my mom, wow, this is such a great book. And I remember me mentioning to my mom that it's asking me to pray to God to complicate my life. And my mom was like, that's not something you would normally pray for, Sherita. And she was asking me more about the book. And so as I was looking more into the book myself, I realized that a lot of this book had to do with witchcraft. I was very distraught and taken back that a youth pastor would give me this type of book. And so I ended up going to church that Sunday. And mind you, this is just the beginnings of me being naive and learning more about church. And I went to the youth pastor and his wife was there at the moment. And I said, you know, this book is heresy. I can't believe that you gave me this book. It has a lot to do with witchcraft. I remember the youth pastor's wife just back against the wall yelling at me, pointing their finger. And I just was kind of in disbelief and shock. And I walked in. I remember after that encounter having to walk into service. And at this moment, I was just so distraught. I didn't understand why a youth pastor would give me something like this. I remember just saying, Lord, I can't even praise you right now. I can't even worship you right now. I'm just so hurt and distraught about what happened. I started going down this road of really questioning, Lord, is this even true? Is this even it? I grew up in this. I grew up in Christianity, Lord. Is this even the way? So I started questioning, is Jesus the way? Is the Bible the true, accurate thing? Or Lord, is there something else? Is there another religion? And so I ended up looking in a lot into the Bible and the facts about the Bible. And honestly, what the enemy meant for bad, God turned into good. I found out that the Bible isn't true, the true word of God. I started reading more about the Bible, the 66 canons, the Dead Sea Scrolls, the Septuagint. And God really affirmed and reaffirmed my relationship in him. And he showed me that there's going to be times where people will fail you. Man will fail you, but I will never fail you. That just brought me into a deeper relationship with God, not just doing the church thing, not just going to church and putting my hope into a specific pastor or anything, but trusting in him. And not to discredit pastors, because we honor our pastor. We love our pastors. And but it's just to put our trust ultimately in Christ. And so that really showed me a lot about who Christ was. And I really learned a lot more about Christ in that moment, in that time. And so now I'm living a life of holiness. Now I'm living a life of just trusting in him. Now I'm living a life of obedience. So before, God would teach me about obedience, and now he taught me how to be obedient. I remember one time that I was jogging, and I felt like God was telling me to tell these people that he loves them. And I was like, Lord, this is so awkward. I'm just sweating. This is super awkward. And I did it. I said, Jesus loves you, and just kept running. And I was like, Lord, what was this? It's such an awkward thing. But God was just teaching me, I just want you to be obedient. I just want you to listen to what I have to tell you, because I love you and I care for you. Learning the life of obedience to him, learning the life of just submission ultimately to Christ. And another thing is that Christ is a restorer of relationships, not just the relationship with him, but he restored my relationship with my mother. I didn't mention earlier, but undergrad, when I got in that car, that 5-car accident, that was my mother's car. My mother actually sacrificed her transportation for me. Living in Georgia, there's really bad public transportation, but my mother ended up giving me her car in order for me to go to undergrad. And so now I'm just grateful to have a mother who is just sold out for the Lord. She's a prayer warrior, and our relationship has grown even more. And even my father, you know, I ended up having moments where I was able to share with my father the things that happened in my life. And now our relationship is stronger than ever. And also the church that I grew up in. I remember that church. I used to always have this thing of like, Lord, why did I go to such a strict church in Boston? Why this type of church? But actually, recently, I was able to go back to that church. After 20 plus years going back to that church, I knew exactly why God put me there. God knew that I needed this discipline. He knew that I needed this type of structure to solidify and build that solid foundation of him. And so I was able to even speak to some of the women at the church, the younger woman, and tell them, yeah, I know it's hard. I know you're at this type of church, but guess what? God wants us to be set apart. He wants us to be transformed and different from the world. And so just so grateful for all the things that God has done. I do want to add about pharmacy school. I did graduate pharmacy school. I ended up graduating. And not only did I graduate, I got residencies. And I remember saying, you know, after obtaining these residencies and getting everything that I desired with my career, all I ever wanted or needed was Christ. And I remember just being so grateful about God and what he's done for me, because all the things with the career, it never filled me. I actually currently work at one of the top 10 healthcare systems in the country, but that is not my identity. My identity is in Christ. My identity is being a daughter of the Most High God. My identity is being a co-heir with Christ. And God had to continue to show me my identity as I was looking through the years for who I was. I always was his daughter. He just wanted me to come to him. And I'm just so grateful for all he's done in my life. And I'm truly grateful to be able to share this to everyone.
2: Now, Sherita, you were saved quite a little bit ago. Since that time that you've been walking with the Lord, what was different from the other times that you tried to give your life to him and you kind of turned away? What has kept you this long walking with Jesus?
1: Yeah. So I think it's really just that relationship with him, having that solid trust in him and knowing that people will fail you. You will fail people, but God never fails. He is the same yesterday, today, and forever. And what really propelled me into the deeper relationship with him is fasting and praying. Fasting had become a way of life for me. It was a way to decrease my flesh and increase my spirit man in him. A lot of things also happened in between that. I will say this, though, that God has been a restorer of everything in me. Everything that the enemy meant for bad, God turned around in my life. And so now I'm living a life of holiness, like I said earlier, but also I'm learning how to pour into other women. As I grew in the Lord, I learned that I need to pour out what God has even poured into me. So now I'm leading women's ministries. Now I'm doing evangelism. The clubs that I used to go out and club and things, now I go out to the club to share the gospel of Jesus Christ. And so God has just really restored me. He's showed me even spiritual gifts that I have for the church, for the edification of the church. And so I'm just so grateful for him.
2: Sharita, as God has been showing you your identity as his daughter, what does that look like for someone who may be watching that doesn't really understand what it means to be a daughter of God?
1: Yeah, it means that you've been engrafted into the family of Christ. It means that you're now part of a royal priesthood. It means that you're a co-heir with Christ. That's what the Bible says. So now that you are no longer your old self. I'm no longer the old Sharita that went to jail. I am a new creation and I have a new mindset. And this is only by and through Jesus Christ. This is not something that you can earn or do on your own. This is something that only Christ can change in you.
2: Sharita, who is Jesus to you?
1: So Jesus, he's really my everything. But one thing that really comes to mind is he's my redeemer. He redeemed me back into the right relationship with God the Father.
2: Do you have any advice for the people that may be dealing with church hurt or struggling with some of the things that people have done to them in the name of God that may be watching your testimony right now?
1: Yeah, just I encourage you to trust God. I believe that God has a plan for everything. In the midst of church hurt, disappointment, just know that people, you know, the church is full of people that are broken vessels being put together by Christ. And there's no perfect person but Jesus. He was the only perfect human person that walked this earth. So go to him. Yes, we have people, we have mentors and different people that we can look to, but ultimately it's that relationship with God. It's that one-on-one time with God and seeking him and building that foundation on him. And so knowing your identity is very important, and knowing who you are in Christ is very important as well.
2: Sharita, do you have any words of encouragement for those people that may be in the world with one foot and in the church with another foot and can't really seem to find their way all the way to Christ, and they find themselves often backsliding, kind of like how you did?
1: Yeah, obedience. Obedience is just, it's just that main thing. Obedience is better than sacrifice. It's not about the churchianity thing. I've done the churchianity thing all my life, and I'll tell you this, you have to lose the desire for sin. And one thing I want to add is that even when I was going back to church, I was trying to go back out into the world. I was trying to go to the clubs, but God has now removed the scales off my eyes. So even when I tried to do the worldly thing, I lost the taste for sin. I remember even going into the club and I saw the spiritual wickedness. I saw the darkness in the club. I remember going to the club and I was saying, why am I even here? I'm too good for this. Not to say too good in myself, but too good because Christ has redeemed me. He has changed me. So I would just encourage you to seek God and trust in him.
2: Now, Sharita, do you have any last words for the people who may be watching your testimony?
1: Yeah, I just want to share that don't think that your testimony is not important. Your testimony is so valuable. Yes, you have people that come on here and share testimonies. Doesn't mean that anyone has arrived or higher or lower. It's the body of Christ. So share your testimony with those in your community. I encourage you, if you are a follower of Christ, be bold for him. Use your talent. Use the skills that God has given you for his glory. It's all about him.
2: Sharita, we would love it if you could just pray for the people that are watching your testimony right now and maybe connecting to any part of it.
1: Yeah. Lord God, we just thank you. Hallelujah, Jesus. Lord God, I just thank you for just this testimony, Lord God. And I just pray right now for any woman, Lord God, out there that is looking to be fulfilled, looking for their identity. I just pray that you chase after her. You chase after, Lord God, the one you love, Lord Jesus. You said you leave the 99 to go to that one person. So I just pray for that one girl who's lost, who doesn't know her identity, who's trying to fulfill her identity in other people and social media. I pray right now for her in the name of Jesus, Lord God, that she be delivered and set free. And I just pray right now, Lord God, that this testimony ricochets her heart. And I thank you, Lord God, that I am able to be used as a vessel, Lord Jesus, for your glory, Lord God, to reach other people. Lord God, I thank you for your goodness, and I give you glory, honor, and praise. In Jesus' name, amen.
3: Hit me!

I travel to Kenya a lot. I have army missions in Kenya that I do. I've been doing it for 20 plus years. And I get over to Kenya, got the same friends though. I haven't transitioned friends. So you roll off the plane, everybody's like, what's up, what's up? Yeah, and you get into it. And methamphetamines have found their way into Kenya. Methamphetamines have found their way into my friends. So here, and methamphetamines have found their way into Kenya. Methamphetamines have found their way into my friends. So here I am faced again with a problem.

my head going, God, what do I do? What do I do? You know, I don't remember a whole lot before the age of 8. Because at the age of 8, there was an experience in my life that changed the dynamic and the trajectory of where I was headed. I know from the stories of my mom and from the stories of my sister and my parents and my grandparents that, Shay was this good kid. He always listened to his mom. He was always with his mom. You know, he never cried at the restaurant. He always was just on a good, he was just good. But I don't know that kid. I don't know that kid. I do now. I know the kid that, you know, was good because, well, God made me to be good. But I experienced trauma early. So like I said, at age 8, my parents came to us on Christmas Day and told us that they were going to get a divorce. What a hard day. You know, you wake up in the morning and, of course, back then, Santa Claus and all these great things. You're like, oh, presents, and you're getting up. But I just remember just a crushing at that moment. I remember as they announced this on Christmas Day, that was my present. That was my present was, hey, we're not going to be together no more. And so they split up. They moved their separate ways. My dad left us with my mom. He cared for us. He took care of us. He paid. You know, he did all that he needed to do. We would visit on weekends. But there was a shattering in there. There was a loneliness. There was like something missing in my life. And we moved forward through that. And, you know, you're trying to digest that and process that and come to terms with that. And then things just compound. My mom kind of went through a phase, so she got married young, not to break into her testimony, but it's important to lead into some of this. She got married young, you know, got a divorce, kind of went into a wild season. And in some of that season, it put me and my sister in jeopardy. There were times when we would just be given money to leave the house. You know, here I am, what, maybe 10 years old, being given $50 to walk out. Hey, just go away. And there were some things going on there why I had to leave the house. And so where did I go? I mean, back in the day where I grew up, man, it was the arcade. Hey, let's go to the arcade. Man, I got $50 in my pocket, man. I'm like, what? I got all this money. I got quarters. I could play all day. And I did. And I went in there and I just kept playing and playing. Told be gone for a few hours. This is 10 years old. This is 10 years old. Just go. Well, that's where I was preyed upon. I was preyed upon by a man that I didn't know in the arcade. What's interesting about this, though, is because I was going through also these seasons of sexuality. I didn't even know. I wasn't even in puberty yet. Yet here I was, you know, playing with myself, you know, masturbating with myself, trying to understand life. And this guy comes along. He starts to pay the attention. You know, the father I don't have, a man in my life, the love that I didn't feel like I was getting. And he took advantage of that. And through one whole period and one whole season, one whole summer, I would keep going back to this man, and this man would sexually abuse me, molest me, do things that kids shouldn't be doing at that age, especially being forced upon them. And it took a long time, and that really broke me. You know, the divorce was bad, but this broke me. This took me to levels that I didn't think I would ever recover from. Because there's all of these questions you start to ask yourself. You know, here you are in a sexual season in your life, and here you are now with a man. And here you are going back to a man. And when I was going back to this man, you know, you break free. I don't know how, you know, I didn't know then, but I know now that God made a way for me to get out and escape that. It was like a season. It was like, you know, seasons in our lives. We go through these seasons, and it's like, it's never going to end. But then, I don't know, school started back up. The arcade wasn't available like it was. The situation wasn't available like it was. And I walked out of it just feeling shameful, broken, unworthy. You know, my parents at the time, even when growing up, they weren't in church. I know that my grandparents, my uncles, my aunts, they were all believers in Christ. They all believed that, you know, Jesus is the way, the truth, and the life. And I didn't really have that instilled into me. And so as that progresses, you know, you're in the shame. You know, middle school was, you know, the enemy again. Shay, right? One of my best friends, all of a sudden, out of the blue, knew nothing about what had happened that summer. My new nickname became Shay Gay. Here I am in the middle of a struggle. Here I am in the middle of like my sexual identity. Do I like girls or do I like guys? I'm supposed to like girls. What is this? What was this thing that I was doing?

0: doing? Was it something that I liked? You know, you start putting these things in your head. You don't see them as someone taking advantage of a child. You see them as you're like this person who's responsible, who can handle themselves, who is supposed to know better. And here I am fighting this over and over and over again. Who am I? Who am I? And that is where I started the identity crisis, the emptiness, the not knowing how to fill this gap, this bridge, this depth of darkness that was inside of me. And I just wanted to be loved. I wanted to be filled. I didn't want to be empty anymore. But here I was dealing with this on my own, being made fun of at school. So I go through middle school. I shouldn't even pass. I wasn't doing the work. And I go to the nurse's office, rub the thermometer, say I'm sick. Usually did pretty well. It'd be about, you know, right on time. One time the nurse comes in and goes, wait, you're 110 degrees? Hold on, you should be dead. And so they kind of started putting this together. So school wasn't in my mind. Everything was just overwhelming me, because who was I? And I just felt dirty. I felt ashamed. Didn't know how to place that. The only place I placed it was here. I never told nobody about the molestation. I never told nobody that I had gone through that. Their assumption was this is a reflection of a divorce. So everyone was thinking divorce, trying to help a kid who went through divorce. But the real issue was a kid who had been sexually abused. So I held on to that. The years went by. I get to ninth grade. I make this decision out of anger. I look at my mom and I say, I'm done with you. I don't want to be with you. I want to be with my dad. Now, my dad and I never really had a strong relationship. It wasn't like I knew him and he was, hey, boy, what's up? I could tell he loved me, but there wasn't this need that I had. I had a need. It was dry. It was hard. It was hard to deal with. It was like I was never good enough. If I did something good, there was always a way to be better. And so that was my life. It was always trying to prove myself, bring myself up from somewhere that I was placed that I didn't even know how to crawl out of. And so I just kept moving. And I kept moving. And what I found in this was fixes. I like to call them fixes. You could say it, you see it in the drug world. You could see it in all kinds of worlds, because I've done it all. The fix, the next fix, the next big push to forget, or the next big push to be given, the good, the attaboys and just that lift, that something to lift you up from that pain that you're feeling, that momentary glimpse into something good. So, you know, I did things. I got into the sports programs. I got into school programs. I mean, I was on everything, football, basketball, baseball, anything to keep my mind busy, anything to keep me going. And I was doing it. It was doing good. I had all these people over here saying, that's good. That's great. That's awesome. So I'm running these two trajectories. I'm running this trajectory of people saying, you're doing good. And it looks good. It looks good on paper. But underneath in the chasms of my soul and my spirit, I'm hurting. I'm dying. I'm trying to feel something that I didn't know how to feel. And so I go through school. I mean, letter jackets, awards, scholarships to do better. You know, like, you're going to be in college. You're going to play basketball, setting records, 44.5 points a game in district playoffs. You know, of course, I walk off the court. And my dad says, what? You could have rebounded better. That's what I was dealing with. And I was dealing with this wanting to be accepted. And my life has just been that, wanting to be accepted. So I'm moving and I'm around my friends, and, you know, you get around friends that aren't in the whole Christian. I'm in a Christian school. It's kind of weird. I'm in a Christian school. We're not all following Christ like that. I don't have the friends that are like, hey, you need Jesus. It's more like, hey, let's go party on the weekends. Hey, let's go do this. I get tied up into like the parties, the drinking, the drugs were there. I started to notice friends that sold drugs. I was like, hey, I want some money too. It was accepting. Hey, I'll do that with you. Oh, really? You're our boy. What? Come on, let's go. So I got into selling drugs and I got myself into a lot of trouble. In fact, to a point that one day I walk out of a house after just dropping some drugs off and it was like cops all over again. I don't know if people know that show, but it was like, bam, in from all angles, police cars everywhere, slamming me on the car. Man, the pistol that I had on me was my dad's backup gun. He's a cop, by the way. He's a cop. And I met him at the jail cell. And I thought I was done. And I was just looking at him, and again, shame, just this constant piling on of shame. So what happens? The judge comes into it. We come into it. I joined the army. That was one of the deals. He goes in the army. He gets, we'll give him a break. If he ever gets out of the army before his service time's up, we're going to put him in jail. It's kind of this deal that we put together. And I was like, let me just go to the army. And so I went to basic training. And let me tell you something. Again, athletic, loved sports, loved to move. drill sergeants who normally beat people down are like, dude, come on, good job. And they're just pumping me up, this constant pumping, this constant pride, this constant attaboy. Yeah, you're doing great. And inside I'm like hearing it. And I'm like, yeah, yeah, prideful, yeah. But then there's always that time when you're down and it's like just this edging. You're gay. You're gay. Who are you? You know, what are you? You're nothing. Look what you did back then. Now, I've had God put into my life at this point. You know, I hear about Jesus. I believe in Jesus. I've got all these people. My parents are now believers. I'm like, there's a God. I'm telling my people and my team as I'm in missions, on military missions, in wars and in combat. I'm like, hey, there's a God. You know, I'm giving accolades. I'm getting accolades. I'm getting awards. I'm moving through this. I'm moving through the ranks. I'm in the army. It's just like, it's good on the outside. It's amazing that like the fronts that I could put up and the suppression that I would put in place. But all the time it's festering and there's just this voice in my head. You're nothing. You're not good enough. You're not this. So I'm in the army and we're moving. I tell people on the field, hey, look, you got to believe in something. You got to believe in something. I believe in God. I know Jesus exists. I know there's a Holy Spirit, but you got to believe in something. Not following him, not walking it, but knowing that that was what I believed. But again, I think because of the shame, because of the pressure, because of everything that was going on in my life, that from past to moving forward and always having this emptiness, there was like, I'm not worthy though. I'm not worthy to stand in front of this God who judges. See, here's the mentality. See, I was twisted. Assemblies of God kind of upbringing, you know, sin leads you to hell. I'm sitting in my life going, man, I'm bad. I'm drinking on the weekends, hanging out, partying. I meet my first wife. Man, she's doing marijuana. I'm doing that while I'm in the army. I'm doing these things that were just not helping me understand who I was. Fixes. I just keep going back to that word, fixes. More and more fixes. What's the next fix? What's the next thing that's going to lift me up? I get married. She's abusive. She breaks my nose. She stabs me in the back with scissors. Domestic violence calls are put into the police. The police come out. Usually they take the man away. But they're telling me, no, brother, she's going to kill you. You should leave her. So I kept that going because I didn't want to fail again. I didn't want to be like my parents. I didn't want to be in that divorce situation. I didn't want to have that hanging over my head. No, they did it. And it hurt me so bad. I don't want to do that. But eventually it got to the point where there was a lot of cheating and there was a lot of things that went on and I just had to break it free. So that was my first marriage that I came out of, and not came out of it good. There was a lot of bad to that. It really broke down. You know, it was good when you were there. I was deployed a lot. So it's not like I spent a lot of time. In fact, I married her after 6 months of knowing her. And I probably spent 3 years with her out of the 9 I was married because of deployments or just never got around to get the divorce afterwards. But I'm sitting in a hospital finally, the breaking point of that marriage. I'm in war. I'm going through things. Things just keep adding up. All of a sudden now, and this is a part of my life that I hold dear because it's just like it's a hard thing to have dealt with. You know, you're good, your army's good, you're going good here, you're not good here. And I'm not sure if what created all this or what got me to this point of being locked up into a psychiatric hospital. But all of a sudden I'm in the army, I'm going, you know, I was going strong, and then all of a sudden things start coming into play, nightmares, delusions, flashbacks. I start seeing people with blood on their faces. I start seeing people, like I'd walk down the street and all of a sudden it's just like you see death because you're used to seeing death. All of a sudden I'm walking down the street and next thing you know, I don't know where I'm at. I've reenacted, you know, these delusions and nightmares and flashbacks taking me into positions that I didn't even understand. So the army pulled it in. I turned myself in as well. I was like, hey, something's not right here. I'd be going into battle and not even having fear. Now, I know what I believe today and there's no fear, but also there is a level of responsibility to this. And being on a battlefield with no fear as a crazy wild card while you have men that you're taking care of wasn't safe. And I finally just said, hey, you know what? I need help. Something's going on. So I got help. I got brought back to Walter Reed. And that's when that marriage kind of fizzled out. I was locked up for not locked up, but I was in the hospital for 2 years. I spent about 6 months in actual lockdown ward while they tried to figure out what to do with me. Imagine that. This guy has already got all these things. That was one of the catalysts. I would say one of the first steps to bringing me to where I am today, because there were some things that I had to learn. I didn't have Christ to walk me, to give me my identity. I'm still looking for my own identity. It's amazing how psychologists and psychiatrists like to sit there and say, well, what are you going to do to help? You know, what are you going to do? What are you going to do? How are you going to take care of this? And I'm sitting there going, wait, I'm sitting here in front of you. I felt so lost. I was like, help me. I wanted help. I needed help. I was desiring help. That is when the molestation broke free. That is when my parents finally found out, because as I'm sitting there with a psychologist, we're talking about everything. And I just wanted to lay it all out. I didn't want any more secrets. I didn't want to hide nothing else. So I just gave it to her. I was like, hey, I was molested as a child. She goes, well, who knows? And I said, nobody knows. That was one of the first steps to healing, was letting my parents know. Now for them, which is good, they understood that, like, there was more to this than the divorce. Of course, there was blame there on their side. There was guilt there on their side. Because, of course, you know, their child went through this. But I was very forgiving. I never had, like, these ill wills towards nobody. Even the person who molested me. I never sat there in a rage or a rage at my parents. It was always a rage towards myself, but it was cool. It was a good place to start learning these things. In fact, some of the things I learned in there, in the psych ward, helped me kind of start recognizing the things that were going on. It didn't heal me. I still had the nightmares, the delusions, and flashbacks, but I was learning ways to cope, ways to put practice in. No healing, still lost, still hurt. Now the Army's telling me, hey, you can't be like this in the Army. You got to go. So this 10-year career, I'm like, man, I was looking for 20. I'm like, hold up a second. Hold up. Wait, I got to go? What am I going to do? All I've ever done was like infantry and Ranger, SF, all these kind of things. I'm like, what am I going to do? What am I going to do in this world that I don't even understand? I know the uniform. I know my men. I know how to go to war. I know how to fight. But how am I going to live out here? And as that started to wind down, I met a guy who had a business. And he was a Green Beret Special Forces. And he had started what they call medical maintenance, working on medical equipment. So I meet him in the hospital because I got to have a job. And we kind of cross tracks. And of course, I'm like, ooh, wow, I'm lucky he's offering me a job. And so I break into that, you know, they're like, you got to go. So he brought me right in. It was like I transitioned out. It was in this area, Washington, D.C., where I live now. And I'm like, okay, my sister's here. That's cool. She's like, hey, you can come live with me. I was like, you can get on your feet with me. And I'm like, okay, cool. So I'm transitioning out of the military. I'm like, okay, I got this, but man, I'm hurting. Yeah, I've got a job. I got a sister who's taking care of me. But of course, I'm still suffering from delusions, nightmares, and flashbacks. I want the pain to stop. I want those to go away. The medications that they kept pumping me with were just making me lethargic and just, it didn't feel right. I didn't want to take them because they weren't doing nothing. And I'm just sitting there going, I feel miserable, and it was hurting, and I'm just trying to figure out my whole life. I'm like, what am I going to do? What? And honestly, I think that was the first time in my whole life, maybe a couple times in my previous marriage during some of the harder times where I just wanted to die, where I was like, I don't want to be here no more. I got connected. My sister lives in a neighborhood in Arlington. There was, you know, the boys were out there pumping and serving up whatever you wanted. So I started getting into crack. Started getting into meth, was ecstasy, anything, club drugs, whatever drugs that I could get my hands on, I would just pump it in. And honestly, there was days where I'm like, maybe if I just pump enough, I won't even have to do this no more. Because shame upon shame upon shame. It's amazing how that works, shame upon shame. And there's no outlet, no healing, no way to be relieved from this. And so shame is just piling up, you know, and then I got this job now. I'm good. You know, I'm rolling. Again, it looks good on paper, but on this other side, I'm just like broke, just broke. And my boss is helping me along. So there's two figures right here that I really want to bring up because of where my testimony is going to go in Christ, right? Well, my boss was a believer and my sister was a believer. And I didn't understand Christ and love and this unconditional love and this forgiveness and this constant like holding on to me kind of thing, right? But I remember my sister, and I didn't hear this till years later, but I know my dad came in at one point and said, just kick him to the curb, put him out on the street. And my sister's like, I will not. I will go through anything to be with him. First vision of Christ right there. First version. My boss, not making it to work because I'm high or missing or whatever, just missing. He was like, I'm not going to fire you. I'm going to no pay do you, but I'm not going to fire you. He said, I don't care. He goes, you will go to work. You will do this. We will get through this. And so there was two people in my life at that moment. Still drugs are going on. I'm trying to figure out how I'm going to get out of this. And then I met my second wife at a club. She had known me. We had known each other for a while. And I came out of drugs. And here's why. My wife actually told me, my second wife was like, if you want to be with me, you're not going to do that stuff no more. You got to get off the drugs. You can't be doing ecstasy. You can't be doing all those club drugs. She didn't know about the crack. She didn't know about meth and all that. She just thought I was in there on ecstasy and all this stuff. But it was kind of funny how that transitioned a fix. I transitioned right out. It was amazing. No DTs, no problems, no nothing. But I transitioned right into my next fix, right into my next drug. My next help make me feel better. Imagine putting that pressure on somebody. As I look back at it now, it's like, what was I thinking? Poor her, right? And at the same time, she didn't have a foundation in anything. So it was kind of a mutual pouring in. She was coming out of a bad relationship, abusive relationship, you know, where someone cheated on her and a marriage. And so when we came together, we were two broken people trying to take away from each other instead of pour into one another. So I moved out, you know, now I'm with my wife. I'm moving on, you know, my sister leaves the area. I'm here again. I'm like, I don't want to be here. I'm in the Washington, D.C. I'm a Colorado boy. So I'm like, I just wish I could be home. But everything kept me here. And so I moved through that marriage. 15 years that marriage lasted. And of course, yeah, obviously, I'm going to another step. But in that marriage, I just want to bring some points out because it wasn't always bad. It wasn't bad. It was that relationship where people would look at you and say, hey, wow, they're good. And we were decent friends, but when things fell apart, we fell apart. When things got hard, we fell apart. And so we just kept trying to make this work. And it wasn't like we didn't love each other. In fact, to this day, I can still say I love her in a different sense, but I still love her. And I pray for her. And it's like all of these things, it's almost like when that marriage ended, and I'm going to talk about why in a second because it's important. But that marriage ended, it was almost like a death in my life because it was like, wait, this is supposed to be my whole life. So here I am in that marriage. You know, the drinking is still happening. Pornography is still happening. Let's bring this in now because this is very important in this, because when pornography came into it, well, now there's no satisfaction anyways. It's like this evil that just keeps grabbing you. You don't understand it at the time, but it's just progressive. Nothing gets better. You know, I'm putting sexual requests onto her that no man should be putting onto anyone. Like, I got to take it a step farther. I got to take it a step farther. Then on top of that, we get pregnant eight times. Eight times we get pregnant. Eight times we lose the baby in the second trimester. This just kept piling. So my whole life is just piling from drug addiction, alcohol, broken marriages, abusive marriages, down to molestation, down to broken home, trying to just understand life, to PTSD, combat, and I would say, take that back a little bit, also molestation, PTSD, right? So I'm just piling up all of these things and a breaking point of emptiness. And I'm just like, empty, empty, empty. Eight miscarriages. How hard that is when you buy the shoes, and how hard it is when you tell the grandparents and you're like, hey, we're going to have a kid. And then all of a sudden it's like, no kid. Well, it took a toll on her. It took a toll on her. And she, at some point, decided, I want to start going out more. I want to start going out and partying more. And my only response at that point, I think I was at a finish point. I think that there was another working starting to happen in me because I didn't want to go back there. I didn't want to go back to a party life. I didn't want to go back to God, I had bandaged myself so many times with other things, with drugs and fixes and women and all of these things. How many times could I bandage myself? Being a combat medic and knowing these things and knowing how to treat wounds, saying this is temporary, this isn't even permanent, and it just keeps breaking open and painful. And she came home one day and she's just like, I want to start smoking weed. And I looked at her and I said, no. I put my foot down. I knew inside, something inside of me was sitting there telling me, you go this road again, you're done. You need to walk out of this. And not walk out of the marriage, but walk out of that mentality of being broken and hurt and just saying, okay, let me just fall into the crowd and do what they're going to do and just fall into, you know, being the people that are around me, their identities being in place or putting placed on, or being placed on me. And I was done. And that was 2013. And so I'm sitting there and I'm just telling her no. And I let it go for a long time. I said, but she leaves, she come home high. And I'm just like, we can't do this. I knew where that takes people. I said, and I kept telling her, we need to heal. There's got to be some way to heal. Watch this. We got baptized at one point together. I don't even understand all this. Like, this is things that I even look back now and I'm like, what was going on? I know what was going on inside of me. I can't speak on her side why she would even get baptized, because I was the one who was like, let me try to go to church. And there's a church over here and close to here anyways, but where we're recording this, where I tried to sit in there and it was a big church and it was easy just to kind of scoot back out and just be like, because I didn't really want to confront nobody, tell anybody, show anybody that I was hurting, because, you know, pride, we didn't have pride. And then we just got to that breaking point, and it was Christmas 2013. Go figure. My parents on Christmas tell us we're getting divorced, and imagine the curse that's there, the generous curse that stepped into a lot of this. Wow. It came to that point. So between Christmas and New Year, she walked out, just packed her bags and said, hey, it's not that I don't love you. I need time. I want to do my own life. I want to figure out what's going on. And I could understand the breaking inside of someone like that. But I'll tell you what, I sat there and there were some decisions I was going to have to make. And one of them was I didn't want to put another bandage on. And so I know New Year's Eve is always a hard one. It's like usually you're out with your friends and you're partying and you're having a good time. I said, you know what, I'm just going to sit home. Of course, what did I do? I took an Ambien. I took a beer, you know, and I'm like, I'll go to sleep and wake up tomorrow, just be a new year. But I didn't wake up at home. After I took the Ambien and the beer, I don't know what happened. I really don't know what happened. It was just an Ambien and a beer. But I did wake up at my friend's house in Virginia. And it's about a 45-minute drive. I don't remember how I got there. But I remember sitting in a chair kind of like this. And I'm just sitting there and I wake up. And he's sitting across from me. Now, this is an Army friend of mine. He was a double amputee. And he's got a gun sitting on his chair. And I'm trying to process this as a military guy and a tactician person. I'm like, what's going on, man? What's going on here? And I said, brother, what's going on? He goes, well, reach inside your hoodie. So I reach inside of my hoodie. I've got my pistol on me. And he goes, I wanted to watch over you, but I wasn't going to do it without some protection. But he sat up all night and just watched over me. That was the day that Christ kind of became this idea. My parents have been praying for it. You know, every once in a while, you know, when I go home for leave or for vacation, you know, it'd be times where my mom's at church. She'd be like, hey, would you just come with me? And I was like, yeah, absolutely. I always like to sing. It's always been something in me about singing. So there would be times throughout all those years that I would end up in a church. And it was amazing that when you look back and you start thinking about being there in that presence, right? In this presence of God, not knowing that that's what the presence, you know, not understanding that presence, but knowing that's what they're there for, and singing with them, but having something inside of you say, this is right, that all is wrong. And you don't see it in the moment, but when you look back to it and you start praying over it and you start thinking about it, you're like, whoa, hold up. There was somebody there the whole time. This person that I believed in way back there, who people say, oh, you had no fruits, oh, who you said this, but I believed he existed. I believed that he did die on the cross. There was none of that that I didn't believe. Mine ended up being an unworthiness to stand in front of God thinking that I was Adam hiding in a garden. No. He wanted me and he kept coming after me, and these things start to line up. You get kicked out of the military. There's a boss that believes in Christ and he says, come on board, and he watches over you. It's not luck. In a job that I'm not even trained for, it's not luck. you know, to a sister who sat there and just kept me as I'm sitting there just high on drugs all the time, trying to cover it, which probably wasn't being covered at all. If I was to go ask my sister right now, was I covering anything? She'd probably tell me no. But here I am in this moment. I'm sitting there. I'm like, okay, fine. Look, I get up and I go home and I open up my laptop and I'm like, I'm going to give this. Okay, God, I'm looking to God and I'm just like, fine. And I'm almost like shaking my fist saying, okay, fine. Show me something. Ooh, that's a dangerous question right there. To spit out, show me something in defiance. So I opened the laptop. I said, you show me something. You give me a church that's close to my house. You give me a church that I can be at if my car breaks down. All the excuses out the door. I was like, I'll be there. And I'll listen. And I'll see what you have to say or what you can do. I'll be there. I did make a commitment. There's one thing in my life I've always kept was my commitments. And so I opened my laptop and I found Greater Grace Community Church is where I'm at now, still to this day. And I found a pastor who preached about grace. And I found a pastor who preaches about finished work. I found a pastor who also says, hey, there's some correction in this, but there's grace and there's mercy. And I'm like, I don't believe this. Like in my carnal, my my fleshy mind, I'm like, what's this grace thing? And I was always under the impression you sin, you lose your salvation. You sin, you can lose your salvation. And I'm just like trying to buy this, but I'm liking it. Look, I'm liking it. I remember my wife telling me, she goes, I saw this dude standing in the front row, arms raised high, worshiping out to the Lord, because I love singing, y'all. I love singing. Worshiping the Lord and crying. Like, I was bawling, y'all. I'll just be real. Like, I want something. I wanted something. Maybe this was my next fix. I didn't know. You know, but I'm searching for a fix, but I'm at least in the right direction this time. And so I stayed in it. Went through January, got into February. Now I travel to Kenya a lot. I have army missions in Kenya that I do. I've been doing it for 20 plus years. And I get over to Kenya, got the same friends though. I haven't transitioned friends. So you roll off the plane. Everybody's like, what's up? What's up? Yeah. And you get into it. And methamphetamines have found their way into Kenya. Methamphetamines have found their way into my friends. So here I am faced again with a problem. Is it a problem? Would I be strong enough? And honestly, I wasn't. I wasn't strong enough. I wasn't strong enough to say no. And next thing you know, I walked a mission through Kenya high. Methamphetamines, honestly, probably the best I've ever came across in my entire life. Satan wanted me. Satan was fighting me just like God was fighting for me. Because in behind that, every time, shame. Shame again led to what? Cover. Cover led to more shame, and it was just this cycle. It's a hamster wheel of just shame and just trying to cover it back up and run away from it through other things other than anything that's going to help me. And I come back and I'm on the plane. Now, by this time, you know, I got to reconcile with my wife. I mean, hello, I tell her no, and now I'm like, psh. And so that's in my mind, you know, but I'm broke. I'm so broken. I'm flying back, and I'm like, oh, my God, I did exactly what I didn't want to do. Here I am getting high again. Here I am like putting drugs in front of everything else. I'm working for the army. And I'm like, what am I doing? You know, all of these things. And the shame starts to come back up. But on the plane ride, it's different this time. I just didn't sit there in myself saying, oh, man, I suck. I'm not good. But I'm in my head going, God, what do I do? What do I do? And that's when submission hit. It started to take root. It started to say, like, hold on. I'm like, God, help me. Not God, show me, but God, help me. Help me, Lord. Help me, God. I didn't know how to call on that like I do now. I didn't know any of these Christian terms and all these Christian words. In fact, my wife, funny story there, she translates those for me in the beginning. We go to Bible study, I'd be talking in like street language, and they'd be like, huh? And she'd be like, let me just tell you what he's trying to say. And she'd use Christianese is what I call it. It was kind of a hilarious point in our lives. But anyways, I come back on that plane, man, and I get off that plane, and it's a Friday. And then there's Saturday and there's Sunday, right? There's church on Sunday. And I'm prepping myself. I'm going to go to church. I'm not stopping. Lord, help me. So I go home that day. And then Saturday comes in. And it was Saturday night. Saturday night, you know, I lay down. I go to sleep. I have a dream. I have a dream of God or Christ being crucified on the cross. I have a dream of him being whipped and beaten and crown of thorns put on his head and just being mocked and being jeered and just being beaten. Piercing of the side. I mean, it's like this vivid dream just is in my mind of the crucifixion and the pain and the agony that he was going through. And I knew that he went to the cross. You know, by then, you know, I know he went to the cross for my sins. And I'm just thinking about this, and it's almost like God let me experience some of this. How that transpires out, I'll never be able to explain except for God doing a mighty work and trying to make me understand something. That no matter what I had gone through or what pain I had gone through, it was nothing. Nothing in comparison to what Jesus went through for all of us. I woke up bawling and crying. I think that was the undone moment where I'm just completely undone. Here I am. I knelt on the side of the bed. And I said, Jesus, I am yours. I am yours. You use me how you see fit. Another crazy thing to say. And be ready for it when you say it. The next day I go to church. You know, at this point in my life, there's a song called by Jeremy Riddle, Sweetly Broken. And it just sings about like being broken, but it's okay. You know, it's okay to be broken because Christ is in this. And it's amazing that that song was just playing over. It's okay to be broken because my whole life I'm like, I can't be broken. I can't be broken. I have to be okay. I have to be okay. I got to keep this life has to look good. My uniform has to be pressed. My medals have to be shined. My shoes have to be glossy. You know, everything has to be perfect. And then this side was like, and here I am going. He's like, no, this side, we need to go here first. I understand this, but we need to go here because you're broken. And I'm going to take care of that. I'm going to take care of your brokenness. And I just felt that. And I felt that. So here I'm pumping this. You know, I'm at church that Sunday. Of course, you know, this recommitment to Christ, you know, to like, I'm committed. I'm like, I'm in this. And I go home after church and I got Jeremy Riddle playing and I just fall down in my entryway because it's a good sermon. You know, it was good. It was telling me reinforcement. It was one of those reinforcement sermons. It's like, you're okay. You're going to be fine. God's got you. You know, just trust in him. And I fall down in my entryway in my apartment. I'm just bawling. And finally, I'm like, let me get up. So I go around the kitchen, grab something to eat. Again, how these things work, how these things transpire. My cabinets are open. The shelving has fallen over and all of my dishes were out on the floor broken. Except for one bowl, one plate and one cup. And I was a little overwhelmed. You know, you're like, what is this? Cause you don't, it's unexplainable. And he said, clean it up. I felt this voice saying, clean it up. Just clean that up. So I clean it up. I'm looking at the floor of all this brokenness. And now I'm looking at this floor and he goes, what does it look like now? It's clean, isn't it? And in my mind and in this conversation, not audible, come on, I'm not like, but in this conversation, he's telling me, this is what I've done. This is what I've done. That broken, that right there, that chaos and everything that you see in front of you, I've just taken care of that. It's done. So I have that one bowl. That's the joke on this. I have one bowl, one plate, and one cup because he was like, you've been in all these chases, all of these fixes, all of these things the world had to offer, all these things that Satan has laid down on you, all the things that the flesh ran after. But here I am. I am your fix. This will be your final fix. And so that is how it all started. And it's like, it was like a fire went off inside of me. You know, I'm going to church, but let me tell you something. It's hard. It's not just like all of a sudden it's like, I'm good. No, but watch this too. There's one thing I want to add in here that is amazing. A miracle was performed in my life that day, kneeling beside a bed, completely broken, in surrender. 2014, February. Was the last time I ever experienced a nightmare, a delusion, or a flashback. I was healed. I was healed from that. I no longer had this desire for pornography. Healed. This doesn't happen to everyone. In fact, some of the spaces I'm in now, because, you know, I'm in ministry and I'm in all these things, there's people who's like, because they're still going through it and they get frustrated with it, but they're also like, there's hope in it. because God can do these healings. There is, I'm not saying that if it's not being healed that you're not good enough. That's not what I'm saying. But the possibility is there. And God is going to do things in His time and in His will. And I want that to be understood for me, especially for me. I had to know this. I was like, okay, fine. It's gone. But that was one of the greatest things that was holding me down. Okay, pride, self-control, patience. Come on. Still struggles in my life. But God came in and started doing a mighty work. You know, I started going to Bible studies. You know, and like I said, I tried to reconcile. We came to the table a couple of times, and I'm talking about Jesus. And by then, I'm in Bible college. By then, I'm taking all these classes because I just want more. I want to hear more. I want to understand more. I want to see what this justification was that He put me into, this permanent, like, hey, here's the download. Here's the download in you. I have just cleansed you, washed you, taken care of you. That is no longer you. That person back there is not you. You are who I say you are because I am in you. And I'm like, whoa, I'm just blown. So I'm doing all this. And we go back to the table a couple of times. And honestly, I tried. I mean, it was like, you try. And she would say she's going to a psychic. And I'm saying I'm going to Bible college. And it just didn't work out. And she left and I got filed. And so here I was again on my own. But at this time I had Christ. This time, my relationship, I had Christ. This time, I was not alone. This time, watch this, the elephant that's on my chest, the emptiness, the final, like, the rejections that I was receiving in life from the world side didn't impact me the way that they used to impact me. There wasn't an emptiness inside of me no more. There wasn't a emptiness that would crush me. It was like, I'm okay. I've got Jesus. And I just kept turning to Jesus. Man, I was at church Sunday, Tuesday, Thursday. We have like Sunday service, Tuesday Bible study, Thursday prayer service. And it was like, let me tell you, back to the hard part. Sunday to Tuesday, one day. Okay, Monday would be tough. But I get in there Tuesday, be with the brothers, be with the sisters, be in the body, be hearing the word of God, being filled. Then between Tuesday to Thursday, another day. That's okay, but the hardest one. Was that Thursday. After Thursday service, being with everybody, Friday, Saturday to Sunday. But you know what? He just kept working. I met my wife that I'm married to today for a beautiful 7 years. But we just kept going that direction, going towards Christ. And you know, he's been faithful. He's been faithful in my life. I met my wife, like I said, she would be the translator of Christianese because like I didn't know all the terms that they use. I went to Bible college. I got into ministry. You know, we run a podcast. I'm in men ministry, youth ministry. I run these programs. But it's not because I feel like I have to. It's because I want to. I want to also be a part of what God has instituted in His people. It's not four walls of a building, but it's a community, and we're there for one another. And I wish that I would have come to that sooner, but then you could sit there and be stuck on that. Because, man, it would have made life a lot easier if I would have just grabbed a hold of that back then. But you know what? God had a testimony for me. And God wanted to use me for something. And you know what? I'm just letting Him use me. So we go down that road. My wife and I love, you know, we love the Lord. We're in the Lord. We're raising our child up in the Lord. And I don't know how to say it, but He's so good. And I'm not empty. And now when me and my wife drift, we're not empty. When we have a little skirmish or argument, no, we're turning to Christ. We're turning to God. And then what does that do? It brings us back so much faster, so much cleaner. So God has done this in my life. And that is His testimony in my life. And He is good.
1: Now, Shay, you mentioned your father earlier and just your relationship mm-hmm. with your dad and how that affected you. How is your relationship with your father today?
0: Still strained. I don't doubt His love. He's been there supporting me the best way that he could. He also has things in his own past. I reach out, and when I reach out, we talk. Other than that, we don't talk, but I still love him. He loves me, and we just kind of, I have an understanding more now than I used to have in that relationship. Knowing that, you know what, love isn't always exactly how you want it to be, but love can be manifest in different ways. To where you can understand that person at least cares and loves.
1: Yeah. How about with your mother?
0: Oh, that was on fire. We talk daily. We just talked about the Bible, the Lord. She's going through a hard time now. So, you know, it's nice to be solidified in a relationship with Christ to where I don't know if this is even right in ministry, but I almost have become a pastor in her walk, in what she's going through right now. And that to she hits me up, I give her a word and I give her encouragement.
1: Wow.
0: Yeah.
1: How is it for your parents now to see you where you're at now? And you may not have too much insight, but just from what you know, and even the people that knew you in that time, you know, how has it been for them? How's the reaction been of them seeing the before and after?
0: It's been amazing to a lot of them. My mom and my grandmother were real prayer warriors for my soul. And so to see me come in onto a side of, you know, now being in the pastoralship, you know, preaching and all these things, from this kid who they were praying for, I hope he could just find Jesus, to really expanding and getting into ministry through his calling, not my own, but for him guiding. I know my mom has seen this. My dad always wanted me in church. He's super excited. Sometimes he's still that same dad, you know, 44.5 points a game. He's like, you can still rebound better. Yeah, but you know what? He loves it. He throws out that occasional remark on some of the stuff that we drop on our podcast and stuff. And so, you know, he's there. And so he's there. He's with me. Friends at work has seen me where the dude who would explode and throw a coffee cup across the room and hit the wall because he's just angry, to this dude who's chilled out, Christ, and you know, I say Christ-like. They're just like this dude who's chilled out. But when they ask, what happened? How did you handle all that? I always point it back to Jesus.
1: Come on.
0: Yeah.
1: Shay, who is Jesus to you?
0: That's like one of the hardest questions for a person to ask. Savior. One word, Savior. Expound a little on that. Life. Love, correction, my best friend, my Lord, my King. I know there's a lot of words put into one, but he is the one that I believe requires, or that I desire. Let me change that so it's not a religious sounding statement. He is the one that I desire to invest my time into, because I know that when I invest my time into him, then the investments that he's trusted me with, my wife and my child and ministries, then have fruit.
1: Amen.
0: That I can't produce myself.
1: Now, Shay, for anybody who is relating to your life before Jesus, and maybe they're in those places, right, of hopelessness and I'm just tired, right, and just seeking and wanting an encounter with God, what can you say to those people who are watching your testimony right now?
0: There's an answer. There's a fix. We don't always understand this. I was told this my whole life. You know, hey, you need Jesus. You need Jesus. You need Jesus. And honestly, I need Jesus. Okay, I understand that. But sitting here now and looking back to all of the brokenness and me trying to dig myself out of it, we can't dig ourselves out of it. Our wife can't dig us out of it. Our child can't dig us out of it. That next hit will not dig me out of it. That next line of coke will not dig me out of it. That pornography and satisfaction will not get me out of it. I walked that road. It took me to 41 years old of chasing after the world to realize finally, you know what, there's an answer to this. There was a final fix. But it took something. It took me to sit there and say, hey, look, here, I challenge. I like to challenge a little bit. And not preach it, but I'm going to challenge it. Ask God. Say, Holy Spirit, show me. And see what happens.
1: Any last words, Shay, for anybody who's watching your testimony right now?
0: God loves you. One of the things that we lack in our lives the most, or we want, is love. I wanted love. I always fell short. His love never fell short. And the more I read and the more I learn about him and his love, not the religiosity of all of this, not the, oh, you have to produce these beautiful fruit to be something. But the more we learn about him and his character and who he is, he will show us. And you'll learn that there is someone who created you, to take you back to, and knew that there would be a fall in the garden, that knew that there would be problems and that these problems would exist, but he would give you a way to go back to that garden and be in his presence and be with him and be satisfied and not be empty.

0: Welcome to Christian World News, everyone. I'm Wendy Griffith. As persecution increases around the globe, some Christian leaders see a hopeful sign. Parts of the church are experiencing great revival. Now, they're calling on believers everywhere to prepare for difficult challenges that lie ahead in order to reap a harvest. Chris Mitchell reports from Jerusalem.
1: Heidi Baker lives and ministers in one of the most difficult and dangerous places on earth, Cabo Delgado in Mozambique. The documentary Nethento, filmed by missionaries James and Jessica Brewer, chronicles the horrific persecution of Christians at the hands of the Islamist group Al-Shabaab.
2: There's a major conflict going on where Al-Shabaab's there and they're wanting Sharia law. Mm-hmm. I think it has a lot to do with gas and oil. It's a spiritual conflict as well, but we've never, ever, ever seen anything like it as far as people coming to know Yeshua, coming to know Jesus. They're just running to him. So it's the hardest time we've ever been through and one of the most glorious times at the same time.
3: Given what's going on there and the example of these saints, what is your message to the church?
2: Get ready for shaking. I know people would like to pray against shaking, and there's obviously no one wants persecution. No one wants war. Nobody wants terror. Nobody wants famines and floods and hurricanes and cyclones. But we read the end of the book, like things are happening now and they're going to increase.
1: Yet in the midst of shaking, Cindy Jacobs, who travels the world ministering, sees revival increasing as well.
4: God is awakening, and he's bringing revival. We are in revival many places. We might not recognize it, but I mean, literally millions are getting saved right. Millions in Iran. There's a huge move of God in Iran right now. I mean, we're talking to people, boots on the ground. It's a very exciting time to live. So keep your eye on the prize, not the problem.
1: Some believe that's exactly what Andrew Brunson did while suffering for 2 years in a Turkish prison on false charges from 2016 to 2018. His book, God's Hostage, A True Story of Persecution, Imprisonment, and Perseverance, chronicles that ordeal. Now Brunson has a message for the church.
5: This is an assignment I feel from God right now, is to help people to prepare to stand in what I think is coming. And it is, and not only in the United States. It is going to come to the United States, which is unusual, unexpected. We haven't had it there before. That means that many of us are not prepared for it. It's not part of our worldview. But we're just going into a period of greater darkness and trouble in the world in general. And we need to prepare our hearts so that when the shaking is happening, that we stand.
1: He believes the best way to prepare is to draw close to God.
5: Well, I think the message for the church, especially right now, is know your God. Drawing close to him and knowing him is what best prepared me for the difficulties that I faced in prison. How do we best prepare for hardship if we know?

0: hands. He's shaking it so that people get saved, so we'll let go of a lot of things we need to let go of, and so that we will move into a place of destiny.
1: If the Lord is shaking the nations right now, how should we as believers be preparing or responding to that?
0: Number one, don't be afraid. You know, all of us have measures of fear inside of us we're really maybe not aware of. And so, you know, do we trust God for provision? Do we trust God if there was a war? So whatever happens, the Holy Spirit is trying to get us ready. And then in the natural, get out of debt. You know, don't pile up debt.
2: Jacobs also feels God will prepare places of refuge for his people, like he did for the Israelites in the land of Goshen.
0: In the Old Testament, Joseph prepared for his family in Egypt. Well, God is preparing Goshens for us, places where we'll feel safe, where we'll have provision, where we'll have what we need. You know, and we can trust God's a good father.
2: Baker says the Word of God is key, both now and in the days to come.
3: We read this book, but we have to understand, we have to read the end of it. Like, we have to have faith in the midst of it. And I want to call people to hold on to the Word. Like, study the Word. This is our map here. This is our GPS. And Holy Spirit's going to guide and direct us. This is like, it is written. It is written.
2: Chris Mitchell, CBN News, Jerusalem.
4: Great story. Thanks, Chris. Well, speaking of shaking and revival, a sweeping revival is taking place in a small community in southeastern Kentucky. For more than 70 nights, some 300 people turning out at North Main Community Church every night in Barboursville. Pastor Scott Phipps told CBN News, God is moving in a mighty way as people are delivered, healed, and set free from addiction, including a strong move of the Spirit among young people. Phipps, who's a former addict who confesses he once dealt drugs, says the small town revival is 29 years in the making. Wow. Well, now to a story of a grandmother who's taking on City Hall. Last year, police in Bullhead City, Arizona, arrested 78-year-old Norma Thornton for feeding the homeless in a local park. As CBN's Billy Hollowell reports, the challenge hasn't dampened Norma's passion for serving the poor.
5: I don't care what they say, they are wrong and I'm right.
6: Norma Thornton isn't backing down. Bullhead City Police arrested the 78-year-old Arizona grandma for feeding the homeless in a public park, a violation of a city ordinance.
5: As the day was just finishing up and everybody was pretty well gone, last gentleman came up, I dished up his food, and just as he was walking away, a couple of police officers, drove up and asked what I was doing.
6: Then officers informed Thornton of her arrest.
7: Technically, I'm supposed to be handcuffing you and everything too, but I'm not going to do that because I don't think you're a hardened criminal. I don't think you're out to hurt me.
8: I'm not out to hurt anybody.
6: Although the misdemeanor was later dropped, Thornton was reportedly told she would face jail time if found guilty of any future feedings in the park.
5: The number one motivation is my Savior, Jesus Christ, and His Father. We are told repeatedly, the first and most foremost commandment is love. Love thy neighbor. Love your fellow man. He tells several times, what you do to the least of my people, you so do to me.
6: Diana Simpson, Thornton's attorney, says she initially found Thornton's plight hard to believe.
9: It's such a wild story. You think at first that, like, this can't be real. It can't be the case that a city is arresting someone for helping those in need. And then you find out that it is the case, unfortunately, that that's exactly what's going on. And that violates the Constitution.
6: Simpson said her client is suing to stop the ordinance and win back the right to feed the homeless again in the park.
9: We want to get Norma back to where she was before all of this started. Serving folks in the park is really the best place that she's found.
6: Thornton, now feeding the poor a few blocks away in a private lot, leaves us all with a deeply convicting message.
5: There is no reason under this earth that any human being should be hungry in this country that we live in. Actually, anywhere in the world, there's no reason for that. This our world is so full of food and luxuries. Why should anyone be hungry? I can't understand.
6: City officials say the ordinance is to ensure the cleanliness in the park and safety for those being fed. As the battle continues, one thing is clear. Thornton isn't giving up anytime soon. This is Billy Hollowell for CBN News.

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5: I've just finished reading over some of the correspondence you've sent us over here. And for an old dog like me, I was choked up. Thanks to each and every one of you. 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

I get a lot of material. I read the Bible a lot, and I was reading. You know, somebody got to back me up on this, so you're going to think I made it up for the sake of the joke. How many people know Jesus had a little brother? Right, anybody know his name? What's his name? James. I was reading that. I was like, wow. How much pressure was that? Jesus, your big brother? How many times do you have to hear, why come you can't be more like Jesus, James? Because you know everybody probably thought that James could do the same thing Jesus could do. But he couldn't. He was just James. He wasn't James Christ. Remember the wedding banquet? Right? Jesus turned water into wine. Right? It was delicious. Everybody was amazed by it. Right, but this is a little side note. What you might not know is what they used, right? Where they got the water from was these things called water pots. And the water pots, they would set them at the door and people would dip their hands in them before they went inside. Now, they were out of wine, which means the place was full, which means the water was dirty. So he took some dirty water, made it clean and acceptable, and it was the best at the banquet, which is exactly what he does for us. But I'm thinking about James. What about the next banquet? Jesus probably wasn't there, right? They started running out of wine. I bet everybody looked at James. Hey, man, your brother was here last time we ran out of wine, huh? You just gonna stand there with your sandals on? You're not gonna make no wine? And you know how little brothers are. I'm sure everywhere Jesus went, James followed him. That's what little brothers do. If Jesus went there, so did James. I bet one time James almost drowned.

any move of the Holy Spirit, Jesus will always be the center. Healing cannot become the message. Deliverance cannot become the message. Prosperity cannot become the message. The message must remain centered and focused upon Jesus the Christ. He is the foundation. He is the absolute truth. He is the measure against which we put all things. By Him we understand and navigate the realm of the Spirit. It's by His person that we are grounded in truth while pursuing supernatural moves of the Holy Spirit. The moment you shift your focus from Jesus, who He is, to what He does, you're in danger.

0: Just know God's already made a way. So give him praise. And when he comes through, don't forget to tell the world. Oh!
1: The following content is presented as an informative session only, and does not necessarily express the beliefs of New Life Global Fellowship or its leaders and affiliates. As always, you are encouraged to search the Word of God for yourself and heed only what is confirmed by Holy Spirit. Now, let's join in the session already in progress.
2: Temptation is intensified when God is refining us. Mm-hmm. And so, you know, whether it's suffering or hardship or relationships, all the things, you want something to make you feel comfortable. Mm-hmm. You want something to make you feel secure. And I think we have a choice, and I think maturity and wisdom is a part of this, but there's this tension of, okay, do I go to my typical idols to help me feel safe? Or do I lean into what God is trying to teach me and allow him to be my crutch?
3: When I think about purity and I think about pursuing purity specifically, I think I grew up thinking purity was one thing. Mm-hmm. And then God opened my eyes to what it really meant. And the one thing, well, there's many things he's asked me to remove or to see differently, mm-hmm. to be more like him. Mm-hmm. One of them was this sense of entitlement mm-hmm. that was a result of doing the right thing.
4: Right. Mm-hmm.
3: And following the rules.
4: Right.
3: I developed a sense of, well, since I did it right, then how I want it should happen.
4: Oh, yeah.
3: So it was a sense of, and it wasn't arrogant. It wasn't an arrogant a way of approaching it, but it was more like, I'm following what you said to do.
5: Yeah.
3: I've done all the rules. So naturally this plan that I have is good.
5: Yeah. Mm-hmm.
3: So get on board, God.
5: Yeah.
3: And let's do this. And so when things started happening that weren't in my plan, I did not know what to do mm-hmm. with that. And it was just like thing after thing was happening. I was like, you know, the career choice was different. Then you get married and Lord knows all the things just like all your place. Like now I have to think about someone else. And so I think for me, pursuing purity has really been a way of looking at the things that, are my motives pure?
5: Yeah. Mm-hmm.
3: Are my reasons for doing certain things pure? And for a long time, it was like I was doing the right thing because I was hoping to get the result that I wanted. Mm-hmm. So that entitlement piece, it's an ugly word to say. Mm-hmm. But really, that's how I felt, like God owed me what I wanted because I followed the rules.
5: Mm.
3: What about you guys? What has God shown you in the past, things to get rid of in order to pursue purity?
6: One area that I've really seen what you say play out in the counseling practice, specifically working with married couples. And, you know, sometimes when it comes to purity, I think a lot of us tend to think of sexual sin. That's kind mm-hmm. of, Christian culture has mm-hmm. conditioned us yeah. to think mm-hmm. that purity is this one very narrow, yes. focused
4: right.
6: thing. And so I'll see couples who come into my office and, you know, we waited until marriage. Mm-hmm. And we've got issues.
5: Mm-hmm.
6: And my one line that I always say is, just because you wait doesn't make it great
5: mm-hmm.
6: because that's not the promise.
4: Right.
6: The promise is not what it will do for us
4: right.
6: when
4: mm-hmm.
6: we're pure. The promise is what it is doing within us.
4: Mm-hmm.
6: And how God is shifting things and changing mm-hmm. things and growing our character and our discipline mm-hmm. and our self-control. We're becoming better people from the inside out, but it's not because of what we will get for it.
4: Mm-hmm.
6: It's because of what's happening within us. And I think applying that not just to the context of marriage,
4: yeah.
6: but in the context of all of these different areas where we're pursuing purity. Am I pursuing it because I want something?
4: Mm-hmm.
6: Or am I pursuing it because

0: It's really the desire of my heart to be more like Jesus and to see him more clearly. And just kind of wrestling with that, you know, every single day when we're making decisions and living our life, like, what's my intentions intention? What's my motivation?
1: Yeah, I think when I first became a Christian, which was, I was 19, a lot of the things I cut off to pursue purity were really, I call them, they were really out loud sins, you know, so addiction to marijuana, drunkenness, lesbianism, porn, like all the like, you know, bad stuff, right? But I think as I've been in Christ now a little over 10 years, the things I have to cut off are much more subtle and hidden. And so, you know, it could be something like God is like, you know, I don't know, your ambition is a coping mechanism for your fear of feeling inadequate and insufficient. You get it? So it's like you out here like grinding, thinking like, oh, no, I got to provide for my family, when it's really fear.
2: Yes.
1: So I think now it's become way more complicated, actually.
2: Yeah, it is.
0: Yeah. You're right. It's like the fine tuning is harder than the big stuff.
1: Yeah.
2: Yeah. Mm-hmm.
1: Because that's that deep-rooted stuff that you've been living in for a long time.
3: Yeah. The perfectionist in me is like, yes, I want to be perfect. But I think it's different because pursuing purity means pursuing godliness and being like him and being like the woman that he has called me to be, which is not perfect, but it is holy. And so knowing that he is the only holy one, he is the only one that is perfect and pure, but I have an opportunity in every moment, in every situation to be like him, I think that's what the pursuit is. That's what the call is. That's what the desire is. So it's not perfection, but it's godliness in all situations.
4: Purity, I think, can define itself as the who and the what you are. And the character that you have, especially in private, those deep things of the heart. Yesterday, I finally just texted somebody and said, I'm just having such a hard time loving people today. You know, and I got in the car and I just said, you know, I have this thing that I just really talk out loud and open to the Lord. And I said, you know how I feel better than anybody. You know exactly what's going on in my heart. You know, and whatever is there, I need you to replace that.
5: Yeah.
4: Whatever, take my hate, take my bitterness. I need you to replace it.
5: Right.
4: You know, and so knowing that God knows our heart more than we do. He knows what we struggle with. He knows what's going on. Yeah. You know, and the more we have the knowledge of him, is when grace is multiplied to us and his mercy is so sufficient for us. And that he says that everything that pertains to life and godliness comes through the knowledge of who he is. So that communication of just opening up, going, God, you see every want and desire, good and bad, and just giving it to him and asking, I have to give you this, and I need you to change me from the inside out.
2: Yeah.
4: And take that out of my heart.
1: What I love about what you're saying is how, you know, pursuing purity is very much a prayer and petition is a part of that, you know, because we have to ask God, say, one, I need help. Then we need God, show me yourself. Then we need to even affirm faith, like, our Father who art in heaven, like you're sovereign and transcendent over all these things that may tempt me to be impure or whatever the case may be. And so, I think prayer is such an important thing because it's not just Bible reading. It's not just community. It's not just repentance.
4: I will answer you.
1: It's legit. Like, no, I have to seek the face.
5: Also, prayer takes us back to relationship because the actions that don't involve conversation and communion and intimacy, those can become legalistic. Okay, I'm not doing this. I'm not doing that. Okay, I'm not cussing. I'm not drinking. I'm not. You've got all your things, but your heart can still be far from God.
2: Yes.
5: You pray. And if you're really communing with God in that prayer, all of a sudden you're turned back to relationship. I love that you connected peace with purity because peace comes in. I'm just learning this. I spent so many decades walking with God, but not trusting his love for me enough that I would let him hold me.
3: Yeah.
5: And so I tend to wriggle out of his arms to try to be a good girl, to try to, I'm just going to justify. And I know you had to lower the bar for me to get in the kingdom. So let me just perform. And it's fear-based, yeah, total fear-based.
1: I get it.
5: But I feel like at 58, the last couple of years have been learning to just linger in his embrace. There is a peace.
3: Yes.
5: That it's not that I'm so pure. I still have, my mind goes in 100 different directions that are not all God honoring. But when I'm with him, there's a purity that is contagious. There's a holiness that's contagious, but it's in his presence.
3: Yes.
5: And there's a peace that I tease and call it taking off your Spanx with God. Yeah. I'm not trying to hold my stomach in with God.
4: Anymore.
5: He knows I had an unkind thought. Yeah. He knows I confess it to him and I go, lead me in the way of righteousness, you know, cleanse me of this stuff. And can I just linger here a little longer? Because when I'm with you, I actually become Christoformic. I'm shaped more like you. But I've got to linger in your presence to have purity.
2: For me, prayer is not just about talking to God. You know, when you have a relationship with someone, you do talk, but you also listen. And I think sometimes we don't do a very good job of listening to his spirit. So for me, prayer has been a time to sit and be still and allow God to speak to me. Sometimes I even ask him open-ended questions like, what do you think I should do about this? Or how do you feel about that, God? And I just sit and allow him the opportunity to speak into my life. So for me, prayer has been a really powerful time of listening.
4: So back to the people.
5: Yeah.
4: God is completely using to refine me.
1: Talk about it.
4: And to take me into his presence, into a sense of peace, into a knowing of God. Mm-hmm. And so those people are such a gift to me.
3: Yeah. Right.
4: And so I really love them because I love that God is doing it. So if I heard it and God allowed it to be said to me or done to me, God allowed it, then there's something in it for me.
3: That's good.
1: Mm-hmm. That's good.
4: Right? There's some purification. And I just got loud and refined. I know God used that.
3: Yeah.
4: He has to. If you call on him, he'll answer you and he'll show you things in a powerful way. For he promises us that.
6: I think my kids do that.
4: Absolutely.
6: Because you put everything into making sure that they have what they need, what they don't even know that they need, that they need. And homeschooling was not for my kids. Mm-hmm. It was for me.
4: Yeah. Mm-hmm.
6: Because of what I saw in myself reflected through them was like, oh, wow. You thought you were patient. You thought you fill in the blank. And I was like, homeschooling was more about me. And I don't think I would be the mindset, the direction without those years of struggle, of not feeling like I had it together, of people looking at me like, I don't understand what you're saying. And it was those people. I think people sometimes help to refine us and to purify and to show the light of what actually is going on in our hearts and our motives and who we are and what we really believe and how we should be treated. And I think those other people can do that for us
0: as well. But it takes courage. I mean, when I hear you and you share about people and how hard they can be, you know, Jackie noticed that the first thing is a call to prayer and petition, like, Lord, I need you. But the second thing that you did was you turned it inward. You weren't like, fix those people, Lord. Fix them. Right. They need to become pure.
5: Right.
0: You need to refine them.
5: Right.
0: They are not holy.
5: Mm-hmm. Right.
0: Your first reaction was, Lord, fix me, help me, make me pure. Mm. And I think it's very easy for us to identify impurity in the world around us.
3: Yeah, come on.
0: I can speak for myself as a counselor. I'm like, let me fix that. I see that. And you can ask my husband, like, I can easily determine what needs to be shifted and what's impure and what is not going on that's working here. But to have the courage to turn that insight inward and say, Lord, what's going on in me? Mm-hmm. Like, why am I struggling in this relationship? Because I can't control you. Mm-hmm. Yeah. I can't control your issues, your impurity, I can only work on me. And when I work on me, it influences everything around me. Yeah, but it takes courage to sit there and to really believe and confess and acknowledge that something in me needs purification, something in me needs healing.
4: I just figured that one day we're all going to stand before God.
1: Yeah.
4: And we're standing before God by ourselves.
7: Yeah.
4: And there is nobody else to blame. There's nobody else to point at. There's nobody else except what I did.
8: I think that if we knew what God wanted to do in our lives, that we would so lean in to the fire, that we would lean in to those times where He's saying, come, come through it, come, have faith, step out, give me incentive to bless your life. Give me something to work with. And I think those steps of faith and that movement towards God, I just think it makes Him so happy. And if we knew what it was going to do on the inside of us, that the pure in heart, that the closer we get to God, we are going to see God in so many powerful ways.
5: My stepfather came to Christ 8 weeks before he died. It's never too late. You will miss out on hope and joy and peace if you come to Christ later in life, or if you begin pursuing intimacy with Jesus later. But no, it's never too late. Our God's a redeemer. Plus, He promises to restore unto us years that the locusts have eaten. So He can even restore some of the time you missed. So no, it's never too late.
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4: A lady just at a function that my husband and I were at, he was shooting it, and I was just sitting quietly in the living room of this home in Beverly Hills, and a woman walked in and kind of looked around, and I knew who she was. She was married to a very famous person, and she came over to me, and I stood up from the couch and I said, hi, you know, hi, I'm Lori, you know, and she grabbed my hand hard, and she looked at me and she said, are you one of those TBNers?
0: Oh no.
4: And I didn't work at TBN at the time, and I said, that's part of my family. She said, what are you doing here?
1: Oh wow.
4: And I just said, well, I said, the governor's here, whatever. I said, you know, and about that time, somebody walked into the room. She spun on her heels and walked out. And I was just, what in the world, man? You know, and it just, whoa, no one had ever just done that so blatant and boldly to me. And I was telling our pastors the next day, this woman who just came. And he just kind of sat there and he goes, it's amazing what the Lord will allow to get you over yourself.
1: Wow.
5: Yeah.
1: Ouch. Man,
10: you can't say amen.
4: I was like, did I hear that correctly? Yeah. But ever since that day, everything that happens, I go, okay, I need to look here. Right. Is there something, you know?
8: You know, I think God uses anything He can to get us bait our passion to walk in faith. And sometimes He uses people. And, you know, there's a great book called The Necessity of an Enemy. And it's fabulous. And to know that Jesus had to have a Judas to ultimately do what he came for. He came to die for us. So Judas had to betray Him. So enemies are necessary in our life to build a fire inside of us to absolutely go full on, pedal to the metal in what God's called us to do. So just use it as that.
1: I think one interesting thing that I've noticed within myself and, you know, just doing ministry is how temptation is intensified when God is refining us. Mm-hmm. And so, you know, whether it's suffering or hardship or relationships, all the things, you want something to make you feel comfortable. Mm-hmm. You want something to make you feel secure. Mm-hmm. And I think we have a choice. And I think maturity and wisdom is a part of this. But there's this tension of, okay, do I go to my typical idols to help me feel safe? Or do I lean into what God is trying to teach me and allow him to be my crutch?
5: Right.
1: And that's really, really, really hard to do.
5: Yeah.
1: But I think until we develop the discipline of trusting God instead of looking to idols to soften the suffering, we won't be as pure as we could be.
4: That's good.
1: You know, because it's not like just because you're suffering, you're automatically made holy.
4: Right.
1: You're made holy by leaning into and trusting God in light of what he's revealing about himself in the suffering.
4: Right.
1: You know?
4: Yeah.
1: So what y'all think?
4: That'll preach.
0: Yeah. And let's just get practical. I mean, some of the idols are things that aren't that dangerous the outside. I mean,
5: or not necessarily evil in and of themselves.
0: Exactly. It's not just porn and alcohol and drugs and gambling.
1: No, it could be ministry.
0: It could be ministry.
5: 100%.
0: It could be the shopping app, like spending money that's not in my budget. It could be toxic relationships. You know, it could be binge watching Netflix because I don't feel like coping and dealing and the stuff that God is bringing to the surface. I don't want to deal with it.
1: Yeah.
0: So I'm just going to numb and watch TV till 3 a.m. I'm going to be on my phone a lot more often instead of being present and tuning into the Holy Spirit because I don't want to hear it.
5: Right.
0: And so I think sometimes really identifying what those crutches are helps us take that step towards healing.
1: Yeah.
0: Because then when we remove them, we actually have to face it. We have to face ourselves.
1: I think one way to trust God more than trusting our idols is to interrogate the need that compelled you toward constructing the idol in the first place. For example, in Exodus, when Israel builds the golden calf, what they say is they want a God, a calf that will go before them, meaning they wanted a God that would guide them. They wanted a guide that would, or a God that would protect them. And those are really morally acceptable needs. They're acknowledging their vulnerability and their weaknesses. Yet they had a God who had already shown up in a pillar of cloud by day and a fire by night. So he was already revealing himself as a God who was able to meet their needs in the way that they were trusting the idol to meet it for them. And so that's really what we do, is we say, what am I expecting of this idol? What is it that I want from it? Let me go to the scriptures and see how God has that need, that able to supply it in himself. And that's where we are able to exchange our trust in the name of repentance and trust God to be who he says that he is.
0: Do you know how difficult it is to be alone with yourself for just a few minutes?
1: Oh, for sure.
0: Yeah. Just a few minutes without distraction, just you and the Lord. I love that Jesus was so deliberate about withdrawing to lonely places.
4: Yeah.
0: Like he knew the limitations of his human body. Like God has no limitations, but his human body had limitations and he needed to withdraw and get away and be with God and allow the Lord to pour into him.
5: Yeah.
0: And I just, it challenges me. Like if I really want to pursue purity and holiness and become a better person, become more like Jesus, am I even allowing God to speak?
5: Yeah, absolutely.
0: Am I giving him time? Like what does that look like in my day-to-day life? I'd love to hear from you guys practically.
4: Yeah.
0: Like what are some ways that you have found to pursue holiness practically? Like what does that look like day in, day out?
5: Love that you brought up rest, quietness. I remember it being kind of an epiphany to me when I realized God instituted rest before the fall. You see rest before the end of Genesis 2. So we're still in this Edenic situation.
4: Yeah.
5: And he creates rest, models rest. And I thought, oh, it's not an accommodation for human weakness. It's part of his plan for us all along. Mm-hmm. And I am a horrible rester because I've always been a doer. I justify myself by doing. And so I so identify with the Israelite kind of preoccupation with we've got to do everything right and then God will be pleased, because that has been the kind of my heresy that I've believed somewhere in my heart so much of my life. And so, gosh, I guess it's been almost 15 years ago now, I deliberately moved out into the country because if I have distractions, the distractions will become idols, or I medicate by running hard and being with people. And so I thought, I need to actually be deliberate about removing myself and being in a place that's quiet, because that's not my natural inclination. And I have now moved even further out into the country, and we have this little tiny farmette, 5 acres on a hill. But I will feel my spirit settle, and it's when I'm quiet. I think we forget Jesus' ministry took place at 3 miles an hour because he walked everywhere he went. There was time for reflection, but that's a discipline for me. It is not natural for me. But when I'm quiet, sin will bubble to the surface. Fear will bubble to the surface. All those things now go, oh, that actually was motivating me.
2: I think our need for rest is a reminder of our human limitations and our need for God, our need for His power and His filling and His strength. And I think a lot of times we go to so many other things in this world to fill us up. We go, go, go, go, go, go until we can't go anymore. I think rest is an act of dependency on Jesus. It reminds us that we're human and we've got limitations and we need His strength. So even in the process of resting, we're relying on Him. We're trusting Him. We're showing Him that we need Him and we want Him in our life. And so think about what that looks like for you. Are you going and going and going in your own strength, or are you stopping to be filled by the only one who can truly fill you up?
5: We've had some grief in our family recently, and a death that has been hard for all of us, and then another loved one has been diagnosed with a very serious stage 4 cancer. I've found myself going, Lord, I don't want to medicate my sadness.
4: Yeah.
5: You know, I want to sit in the sorrow of this is not our home.
4: Yeah.
5: We're aliens and strangers here. And I want to remember what the psalmist says, that when we see you face to face, it'll be enough. Mm. But until then, it's not. Mm. And I don't mean to be such Debbie Downer, but I think for me, purity is slowing down enough to let what is not right actually come to the surface, and to sit there long enough that I'm not shoving it down like whack-a-mole or medicating it.
4: Right.
5: That Lord, I'm just going to sit in your presence and I'm going to listen more than I talk, which is a miracle for me.
0: Yeah. I love that. If we repress it, he can't refine it.
4: Yeah.
0: Like, it's got to come up in order to be skimmed off the surface, you know?
1: I think one thing that's helped me become more pure that people don't write in their sanctification dissertations is therapy.
5: Yeah.
1: Therapy has helped me to become not more independent, but dependent, but also training me on how to be independent of my circumstances, meaning showing me, you know, these are the sins that you acquired because of sins against you.
4: Mm.
1: So these are the ways that you respond to fear or feeling out of control or, you know, feeling abandonment or rejection.
5: Right.
1: And I have to take those, you know, my therapist can only do so much. Like, she helps me to process and bring it up. And then I got to go to the Lord and be like, okay, here this this is. I've been walking on in this way for 30-some years now.
4: Yeah.
1: I need tools.
4: Right.
1: I need resources. And more than that, I need power.
4: Wow.
1: And I need courage.
5: Right.
1: Yeah. It is terrifying.
4: It is.
1: So lay aside the things that are so natural and normal to you.
0: It is so much easier to default to what's familiar over what's healthy.
1: Even if it's harmful.
4: Even if it's yourself
1: and your relationships.
5: My counselor, my counselor said one of the hardest things about change is that all of your relationships are based on a certain dance step. And let's just say you've been doing the foxtrot. Even if it's sinful, everybody knows that rhythm. When you switch to the waltz to become more pure, you step on everybody's toes,
1: which
5: also cause them to bang into each other.
4: Yeah.
5: And so sometimes people will go, please just go back to, because it was working that way.
4: Right.
5: And you're like, well, it was working, but it wasn't God honoring, but it was working.
1: And some people like you unhealed.
5: The more I listen to the Lord, and a prophet says, lean not on your own understanding, but trust in the Lord. The more I trust in the Lord, He is always faithful. When I feel like I can't find secure footing, when I stand in the promises of God, all of a sudden I'm not wobbly anymore. For me, it has been experience. The more I trust in God, the more I lean into the Lord, the more I realized, why would I listen to something that's fleeting or to someone who usually has a bias in their opinion? Why wouldn't I go to the author of life himself, to God, who loves me unconditionally? And so I think the more you trust the Lord, the more you'll find him to be trustworthy. And then it's like the grooves just get deeper and deeper. Then you go, oh my goodness, I'm not going to listen to anybody else first. I'll listen to their opinion later, but I'm running to my Creator, Redeemer first, because he loves me and he's for me.
4: I'd say something that I've recently started doing more is breathing. It's crazy because we've all been alive, right? So we've been breathing, but I realize my breath has been so short and shallow.
5: Yeah.
4: And from here to here to there to here and moving. And sometimes God's like, I just want you just to breathe, like for real. Mm. And just take it to your point of rest and just take a moment. And so it's that idea of breathing and stopping and pausing before the next thing. Mm. And it's hard to do. I wish it was my default. Like I always wish like doing what God said is my default, but doing what is natural and easy and comfortable is my default. And so in order for me not to do that, I have to say, stop, pause. Mm. It doesn't change my outcome.
5: That's right.
4: It doesn't change what I have to do, but it changes my process of going into it. And so for me, that has been this whole refining part of, like, I feel like you pray to God and God says yes and somebody says no. I feel like I've been hearing a lot of no's. I was hearing a lot of no. I'm like, I want a yes. Mm-hmm. But it was like, no, just pause.
5: Mm-hmm. Yeah.
4: It's not going to change what you have to do, but how you go through it is what I'm concerned. That's the refining piece.
5: Right.
4: So that way it becomes more of my default the next time.
7: Yeah.
4: It's never perfect, but it's different the next time. Because I feel like it's like juggling balls and they all look glass.
5: Mm-hmm. Yeah.
4: Some of them, if I drop, they will shatter.
5: Right.
4: Like that important. But other ones, they'll just make a big sound and they'll just roll away. And it's like, God, I need to be able to know how to manage. Like, what are those idols? What are those things that should shatter, shouldn't shatter, should fall? Like, I don't know. And so you have to show them to me. Mm-hmm. And so the breath has allowed me to do that better.
5: I love that you said breath. I almost lost mine a year and a half ago. I was hospitalized with COVID. And so I ended up doing a whole lot of thinking about breath afterwards after almost losing mine physically. And I had known this before, but it hadn't resonated as deeply with me. And you just wrapped words around it. You know, Holy Spirit's name in the New Testament is Pneuma, Hagan Pneuma, Holy Spirit. Mm-hmm. And it's not coincidence that God named him breath. That's where we get the word breath from. Mm-hmm. And so our God, I think sometimes we make him this ethereal, he's mysterious, but he's so kind. He makes things practical.
4: Yeah.
5: So he says, you want to keep in step with my spirit? Breathe. Mm-hmm. You know, that's not just personality driven. That is God giving us so many clues to go, okay, take a deep breath.
4: Yes.
5: Breathe in my spirit.
4: Yes.
5: Exhale anxiety. I didn't make you for anxiety. Yes. And I'll even in that exchange renew your mind.
4: Right.
5: So you'll go, oh, that's a glass ball. I don't need to drop that one. Mm-hmm. I just think sometimes we make it so much harder than he's made it. He's like, I'm giving you a way to walk.
4: Right.
5: And because you're my children and I love you, I'm actually going to give you some clues and capacity to walk in a way that keeps you close to me. Yeah.
3: You know, there's a lot of times when we don't pause before we do something or say something, we end up regretting it. I do that all the time. If I'm just like knee-jerk reaction to something and I think, man, I could have done that better. And so I think when we pause in our lives, when things are either going really, really well or if we're in the middle of trial, when we pause, we give God an opportunity to come into the situation, right? So what I do is I inhale God, exhale peace. Inhale God. Okay, God, what do you want me to do in the situation? How should I see the situation? How should I respond? And the peace comes from the exhale. So it doesn't change my situation, doesn't change what I have to do, but the way in which I move changes because I've invited God into it. And so the encouragement is that God will speak to us in the moments if we take time to listen.
1: What I really enjoy about the answers that we gave is they don't seem spiritual.
5: Uh-uh.
1: So like I'm anticipating objections. Yeah. People watching and being like, they ain't say fasting or like dying in the flesh and all
5: these. Right.
1: But I think what y'all are tapping into is the fact that God wants us to be whole humans.
5: Yeah. That's right.
1: Like we are both body and soul, right? And
5: that's
1: so like to breathe, to have therapy, to rest, all of that helps and informs our spirituality.
5: That's
1: because we're an embodied being. And so 100%. I think just let's do all the things.
0: Yeah, right. Exactly.
5: And it is body, mind, and spirit. Again, he's a Trinitarian God.
1: Yeah.
5: He doesn't segment us. And I lived out of my head for far too long and ignored parts of me that I thought were, were at just so much shame. And now I'm like, no, I actually breathing is not, that's not something from Eastern mysticism.
1: Yeah.
0: Right.
5: It's something he authored.
1: Yep.
0: Right.
8: Well, and every breath is from God.
5: That's right. Mm-hmm.
8: And so he can take it whenever he wants to, you know, but he gives it to us and he gives that moment. And when you realize where your breath comes from, then God is in it.
0: It is in it.
8: God is in this moment. God is with me. I'm still alive. I'm still breathing. Yeah. Thank God, you know. And I do get a chance at let every breath.
1: Yeah. We're progressive beings. Like everything has a domino effect.
5: Yes.
1: And so like even, for example, I remember one time I was going to Trader Joe's. And I am a very efficient person. And so I don't like wasting my time to the point of sinfulness.
0: I'm with you, Jackie.
1: So if I feel like you're wasting my time, then I'm like,
6: let's go.
1: Like you making me mad. Like, anywho, that's just me. The sinfulness is I'm being impatient. Right. Mm. But I also am functioning out of this anxiety. Like I have all these things to do.
5: Mm-hmm.
1: And so one time I was at Trader Joe's and I was like riding with the cart and I was rushing, like just moving so fast. Mm-hmm. And I felt like the Lord was like, just walk.
5: Mm.
1: Like, what do you,
6: where you gotta
1: what
6: go?
1: Do you, you finna get groceries. Like, what are you rushing for?
0: Right.
1: And I realized like, oh man, like part of me slowing down with the cart, it might seem stupid and minute to you, but it's God training me how to not function in anxiety so that when I meet with and are in relationship with people, I can calm myself down and love them however they present themselves to me.
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5: I love that purity, he's made it practical.
0: Yeah.
5: You know, when you were talking about breathing, you were talking about walking. We're going to Israel in a few months, and I love Israel because you see the practicality of how he made relationship with the people. He's a mysterious, transcendent God, but he makes himself knowable because he loves us. I love that the Southern Steps, you know, their approach to temple, to commune with God, Jesus walked them. They're not even like the steps here in the studio. You know, you've walked them. Some of y'all have walked them. I'm going to drag Jackie with us. It's so cool to go. They had to stop.
1: Wow.
5: They couldn't hurry to temple because you had to stop or you'd trip because the steps are uneven.
0: That's
5: they're different
0: so
5: widths, different heights, intentionality.
1: So good.
5: And God told them to make them that way because he didn't want them to run through with a cart.
0: Yeah.
5: He wanted them to go slow enough.
0: That's so good.
5: It's that slowing down to go commune with me.
0: Yeah.
5: This is not ritual. This is relationship.
0: Mm-hmm.
5: And really, that's what we're all saying from different experiences is he has made knowing him. He allows me to know him. He's such a kind God.
1: I think perhaps that's why, you know, our spiritual life is called a walk.
0: Yeah, not a run.
1: And not a run. That's it.
0: The walk of faith.
6: See, I can't say it that fast. That's so good.
1: That's
6: so fast, Jackie.
0: Isn't that so anti what this world tells us to do?
6: Yes.
0: Like we are just go, go, go, run, run, run.
8: But I love that the closer you get to the Lord, that you can hear him pushing your cart fast.
6: Yeah.
8: He just says, just slow down a minute.
6: What you doing?
8: I need you to breathe a minute.
1: Yeah.
0: Exactly. You're aware.
8: Right? You're aware. You hear his voice. And all of a sudden, he shows you something about himself.
0: Mm-hmm.
8: You don't have to do that.
0: Mm-hmm. Yes.
6: Right.
8: Calm down.
6: Mm-hmm. Right.
8: Relax.
6: Right.
8: I've got you.
6: Right.
5: Yeah.
8: I've got this moment. I'm in this moment.
4: And I love that. And that's what can happen to everybody. That's available right. for everyone to feel the presence,
5: yep.
4: to hear his voice, and to get a glimpse of something new from God, because yeah, yeah. he's always speaking. He's always with us. He's mm-hmm. always there in the moment yeah. with yeah. us. Yeah, sure. You know, and the harder it looks, the easier it gets. And the more you right. do it, the better you get at right. it.
1: Practically speaking, there's a lot of things we could do to slow down and make God a priority. But I think first and foremost, it's a heart issue. You know, we have to want to slow down to actually slow down. And so one thing might be just sitting with God and saying, God, I need your help to see that I need you. Like, I believe, but help my unbelief. And from that place of solitude, from that place of petition, from that place of helplessness and dependence, then I think God can develop a heart in us that wants to slow down because we love God enough to do so. And then we can figure out the wisdom and the practical ways to do it according to our schedules and our life and all stuff.
5: I think it would be good to contextualize it, because I was just sitting here thinking, it's easy to sit on a stage when they've given us yummy drinks and we've had makeup and I'm wearing false eyelashes to talk about breathing and resting. But I thought, you know, there have been moments that I've thought, you bunch of yahoos, I'm killing myself here as a single mom and I travel 150 days a year and I'm the one who brings them. Exactly. Let's contextualize it for yeah. the person who's engaged in this conversation going, that is not the reality of my life. Mm. I'm in a hair on fire kind of season mm. and I have to do this because for whatever reason, mm. We're moving. My husband or my wife is deployed. I am a single parent. Mm. Let's contextualize it that we're not saying we have calendars where all of us get to lay on the couch and eat bonbons.
4: Yeah, no.
5: In the busiest seasons of my life, God still provided moments of respite, but it wasn't 3 hours
1: yeah.
5: that I was able to sit on the porch and lean into his presence. With that, unintentionally,
4: right.
5: we stepped
4: Absolutely.
5: On somebody's bruise by
4: yeah.
5: them going,
4: I
5: don't have hours to yeah. breathe and
6: That's
5: slow down.
6: That's why I hope that it was just a breath.
5: Yes.
6: Right. So the whole idea is that, and I said it didn't change. It doesn't
5: yes.
6: change what you have
5: That's
6: to do.
5: True.
0: Here's what I think yeah. is the key.
4: Yeah.
0: Is it a season? Or is it the pace of your life?
1: That's good.
0: If it's a season,
5: that's
0: I mean,
5: good.
0: We all go through hard, traumatic
5: right.
0: seasons. When I had two babies, you know, 20 months apart, and it just felt like life was crazy.
5: Yeah.
0: It's a season.
5: Yeah.
0: But if my life is in constant busy, constant chaos, constant disarray, I don't have any time.
4: Right.
0: Then something is wrong
5: something
0: with my schedule, with
6: that's,
0: my boundaries,
6: yeah.
0: with what's
6: the
0: going on from
6: too
0: the
6: much.
0: Inside
6: like
0: out.
6: What, yeah. do I, what needs to drop and what
0: yeah.
6: can't
0: it's
6: drop.
0: It's one thing if it's yeah. a short season. It's another thing when it becomes a lifestyle where we're going so fast we can't tune in to what God is doing.
4: And again, I think that goes back to your thought life. What are you thinking about? How whatever's on your mind... to stopping the rat race. There's such a rat mm-hmm. race, I think, in people's mind that we get to being so busy or mm-hmm. you've filled it up with so much stuff that you can't even think normal.
1: Mm-hmm. And I think we need really perceptive and wise friends
4: yeah. Yeah.
1: because often you're so rattled, you can't think straight.
4: Right.
1: But you need somebody that is, and they see you objectively and they're like, hey, sis.
4: Yeah.
1: Right. It's too much.
4: Yeah.
6: Well, that's like, the importance of the community
1: yeah.
6: and being around other women.
1: Yeah.
6: So there's people, sometimes you don't know what you don't know because you're just not old enough.
5: Right.
6: I mean, that's why it talks about gray hair in the Bible. There's
5: right.
6: something about living mm. that gives
5: right.
6: you a different perspective than when you're in it. It's like when I'm with my kids and they're going crazy, I'm like, oh, one day you'll miss this. I'm like, I am not missing this right now. And I can't think about 15 years from you, right?
1: Yeah, so.
6: But there's a perspective that there's wisdom
4: yes.
6: there.
4: Yes.
6: So when we have those people that can speak and see, like, you know, I'm not, you know, everyone, no one wants to get anyone's business, but there's some times where you are maybe called
1: yeah.
5: right
6: to get in someone's
5: right.
6: business and say, listen,
4: yeah.
6: there may be some things you should look at or to
5: right.
6: think about. And I'm just being on the other side of that,
4: yeah.
6: right? That's why I say God doesn't waste anything.
5: Yeah.
6: He doesn't waste any of the stuff that we've done, the mistakes that we've made, the good stuff, the bad stuff.
5: Yeah.
6: Because we're supposed to use it, hopefully, for the kingdom
5: yeah.
6: and for the community
5: yeah.
6: and the body. And so that's
5: yeah.
6: why the authenticity of what we experience is so important. Because we don't go through things without the idea that it is for someone else.
5: I love that I think it's like 98% of the imperatives, that's just a fancy word that means when God tells us to do something in the Bible, almost all of them are set in the context of
10: community. We weren't made to do Christianity alone. I think that's even why you see Jesus. He did his itinerant earthly ministry. He did that in the context of community. He had 12 men that he did life with, three women, according to Luke 8, who did ministry with him. So we're there for each other's betterment. I love the story of the friends carrying their buddy to Jesus when he couldn't walk himself. They picked up a corner of his mat and they carried him to the roof and they cut a hole in this roof. It wasn't like our regular roof, so it was mud and straw. They cut a hole. Jesus is teaching below. You can just imagine the mud and the straw raining on the head of the Messiah. And they lower their buddy to Jesus because the house was so crowded that he couldn't get in the house. And Jesus says to the paralytic, he says that you're healed. And he says, it's because of the faith of your friends. There have been so many times in my life when I felt like I couldn't carry the weight of my own life. But because I'm in relationship with people who love Jesus and want me to be reconciled with Jesus, they have carried up the corner of my mat and they've taken me to Jesus. I need community. He gave us community so that we could, actually so that we could know him more clearly. I think when we see Jesus through the lens of people who know him, it helps clarify the vision.
6: And so yeah. I think that, to your point, that's why we have to talk. That's yeah. why the person mm-hmm. listening is hopefully not thinking, oh, I'm just going to breathe and my life will be easy. Right. No, that's not what we're saying. Right. That's not what we say. When you come to Christ, your life doesn't become easy. You right. have, you are no longer alone. Mm-hmm. You have a power that you didn't have before. Mm-hmm. But life is still going to happen because we still live here. How we frame this life or this purification or sanctification process is one that it's not always, it doesn't always feel good, mm-hmm. right? Do y'all feel that way? Has your sanctification
11: doesn't feel good.
6: No, felt good?
11: But it's your friend.
6: It feels terrible sometimes. It's not comfy, right? And so if we frame it that it looks that way, but yeah. you got to hear people's stories, like, I'm on the other side of that,
11: yeah.
6: right? And so I'm here to tell you the other side.
4: Different perspective.
6: A different perspective yeah. to yeah. give you hope.
11: Yes.
6: To give you peace.
4: Yeah.
6: To know that God is in it. You're not alone. I wish I could stop. I tell people, I wish I could stop it. But this is for you.
4: Yeah.
6: And there's something. So have the eyes. Talk about have the glasses to see it.
4: Yeah.
6: And
0: so we
6: pray.
0: Need people on the list too. You know, therapy, slowing yeah. down, mm-hmm. breathing. And we need good life-giving people to help point us in the right direction.
10: Yeah. This is a rabbit trail, but when you said you don't want anybody, don't want to be in anybody's business, I think, and that's exactly what we need.
4: Right.
10: We need a family of faith
0: in
10: our business. Mm-hmm. I think that's a key to purity.
6: Yes, mm-hmm. that's good. How have you learned to accept the things God is pulling out of your life? How have you learned or grown to accept that the thing that he's pulled out, the idol that he's shown you, how have you grown to accept that that was a good thing?
10: Mm. Time.
6: Time.
10: I see through the glass dimly, but as I get closer to Jesus and I look back and I go, every single thing he's done for me has been for my good. And even the things that I was kicking and screaming when he pulled it out, I didn't think I could survive if he pulled that out of my life. I look back now and go, he was for me and I couldn't even see it.
4: Yes. I think we can all just worship for a minute with that. It's beautiful.
6: Yes. Absolutely. That's the one thing we wish we did. We had, we don't want that.
4: No. And a lot of times we're talking about purity and we're talking about fire. Fire is kind of the main thing that purifies our life.
1: Yeah.
4: And the fire is our friend. The fire, let's just take Shadrach, Meshach, and Abednego. When they got in the fire, it was a non-negotiable. If we die, we die.
1: Yeah, yeah. Mm.
4: But we will not bow.
10: Right.
4: And so when they got in the fire, what happened? Jesus was in the fire with them. And it dropped away every bondage, all the sin, all the whatever you're dealing with. It takes away all the bondages. And they come out not even smelling like smoke.
1: Yeah. Yeah.
4: You know? And I think looking back and seeing the faithfulness of God, we'll see you through.
2: When you think about the process of refining, I mean, it's really bringing up all of the unhealthy things to the surface. When we're refining something like gold, all of the things that are not gold come to the surface in the heat and in the fire so that they can be skimmed away. And so many seasons in our life, God is doing the same thing with us. Maybe you're in a season of pressure, a season of fire, a season of difficulty. What is it that God is trying to bring to the surface? What is it that He's trying to reveal so that He can begin to heal?
6: I think we've talked about the people who may have been listening to this conversation and how they may have received it. So let's pray for those who are listening. Lord Jesus, we thank You. We thank You for the fire.
5: Yeah.
6: The fire that purifies us, Lord, to be more like You. And so I pray, Lord, for the people listening and for the people around this circle, Lord, that we not run away from the fire, but we run towards it if it means looking more like the people that You have called us to be. Lord, thank You for eyes to see, for a calmness to hear, for a breath that reminds us that You are a big God, that You are faithful, that You are sovereign, that You are trustworthy. Lord, so we put all of that in who You are. And Lord, we are grateful that we have the ability to know that when we trust You, it doesn't change the outcome, Lord, but it transforms our heart to want to know more and be more and live more like the people that You have called us to be. So, Lord, thank You. Thank You. Thank You. In Your Son's precious name, amen.
5: Amen. Amen.

0: Ladies and gentlemen, we only have time for two more questions.
1: Toby.
2: Hey, Toby.
0: Yep, the young lady in the back with the I Heart Jamie Gray shirt on.
2: Hey, question. Hello, good morning. I'm just wondering, when can we expect you and Michael and Kevin and DC to get back together? We're just two homes.
0: That question's already been asked enough tonight.
3: Mr. Mack?
0: Yes, you, sir, with the haircut from 1985.
3: Can we get an update on Mr. Talkbox? Does he still have that rash?
0: Listen, we need to keep all the questions directed to Toby, please.
1: Toby, over here, man. Toby.
0: Last question.
1: You've been running at this pace for a while. How much more you got in you, my man?
4: The following letter was written by Technical Sergeant Jerry G., U.S. Air Force.
5: I've just finished reading over some of the correspondence you've sent us over here. And for an old dog like me, I was choked up. Thanks to each and every one of you. 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
6: Hey, there he is. 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

0: 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What do you do when it feels like your pain doesn't have a point? What does it do when it feels like your weaknesses continue to worsen?
1: You're going through a tough time. Maybe you are in a valley today that you've experienced the worst failure of your life and you are on the verge of giving up. Maybe you're here today.

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1: You know what it's like to be in a lonely, dark place. You know what it's like to want to quit. You know what it's like when the pressure's overwhelming, when people expect your best, but you're at your worst.
2: That is a moment of choice. That is a moment of decision.
0: What will your response be? Are you going to sit back or are you going to step up? Adversity creates the perfect moment for audacity.
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4: 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Life is hard, man. 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If you don't work as hard as you can, if you don't sacrifice everything, if you don't get rejected and keep coming back for more, if you don't get your loyalty tested and your faith tested, you don't love that thing if you bail out. So if you fought through all that, that's love.
5: Even in the darkest times, even when the sun is blotted out and the world is falling apart, the darkness cannot extinguish your light, your will. No matter what is happening, no matter how hard the fight is, as long as you keep fighting, you win. Only surrender is defeat. Only quitting is the end.
6: Listen to me, everybody. You can't give up. You can't give in. If it was easy, everybody would do it. But if life's got you down, I need you to get up and prove them wrong.
3: I'm unstoppable. This will not get me down. You've got to make those kind of declarations to yourself.
7: I have never met anybody who became incredibly successful in any area of their life until they had suffered and sweated and sacrificed and kept their focus and fought through tears and trials and tests. And if you have a dream and you commit to it, it will come to pass.
8: You must have patience and engage in consistent action. We live in a world, ladies and gentlemen, where people want instant gratification. They want it right now. No, it's simple, but it's not easy. It's a system that if you work the system, it works if you work it. But make no mistake about it, it's hard. And you are the determining factor. The people that make it in this world look around for the circumstances that they want, and if they can't find them, they create them. It's you that you must take personal responsibility to make it happen. It's hard. No, easy is not an option. However, ladies and gentlemen, what you will discover is it's worth it.
9: Now listen to me. I don't care if you're sick. I don't care what you're going through. If you're not dead, he ain't through with you yet. As long as you're waking up, you're still in the game. As long as you're alive, you can still make it happen. As long as there's breath in your nostrils, boo, you're still in the game. You still can win. Now get your butt up.
10: It is the size of the fight in the dog. I ain't smart. I ain't never got all A's. But I got hearts. I got will. And I go take everything I want and can't nobody stop me. Bring on the fight. And I'll match your intensity. I will match your fight. And you will not outlast me. What will you do with your pain? Will you let it break you? Or will you let it redefine you?
3: You're going to have sometimes low moments when you won't want to get out of bed. Just want to stay there. At times you won't want to come out the house.
11: It's hard living. Life is hard. It's hard handling just the tragedies of life. It's hard when you're working on something and you put everything you have in it and it doesn't work out. You lose your money and other people's money. It's hard. You will go through things, and while you're going through them, you can't understand why it's happening to you.
0: And it's in these moments right now that so often we feel like backing down.
12: What is it that will make it worth it for you to face the rejections? What is it that will make it worth it for you to brainstorm and not be intimidated and say, I can do this? What is it that will make it worth it for you to raise the bar on yourself and say, I got some more stuff in me. What is it that will make it for you when you want to give up and things are working against you? What is it? That will help you get back up again.
13: A man's character is not judged after he celebrates a victory, but by what he does when his back is against the wall. So no matter how great the setback, how severe the failure, you never give up.
12: You're going to fail. You're going to make some mistakes. You got to fight. You will have opposition. Things gonna happen to you in life. It's called life, and it's not personal. Stuff's gonna happen.
14: Sure, you might lose comfort and sleep. Sure, it might be frightening, but so what?
0: The darker the night, the brighter the morning.
5: You will fail your way to success. It doesn't matter how many times you fail. It doesn't matter how many times people tell you that you can't do it. It doesn't matter if you don't have a dime in the bank.
0: The thing that's causing you pain today actually has purpose in your life. Every season you can learn. Every season you can grow. Every challenge is developing you.
12: That which does not kill you will make you stronger.
9: I don't need you thinking about it no more. You're doing too much thinking. You're analyzing too much. You're talking yourself out of it. I don't know if this gonna work. I tried and it didn't work. I just need you to keep moving. I need you to make up in your mind that the only way you can lose is if you quit. I just need you to keep going. Get emotional if you must. Cry if you must. Get it out. But get your butt back up after you finish crying and put a time limit on the crying. You say, Coach, I need 30 minutes. Don't take it. But when you come back after that 31 minutes, you better grind. Because if you don't, you will be stuck at that adversity for the rest of your life. And some of you are not successful because every single time you run up against a trial, every time you run up against a tribulation, you stop and you cut off beast mode. And what I'm here to tell you is, if you tell that thing, I'm here just like you here, and I promise you, I ain't leaving without the degree. I will not leave without that goal. I will not leave without that dream. I will not leave this university until I'm successful. I will not leave this job. I will not leave this client. I will not leave this opportunity until I get it.
0: Are you in a storm or are you just in between two miracles?
1: You take those terrible events in your life and you create a new story of triumph. We gotta become something new. We take those traumas, we take that pain, and we allow it to become a part of who we want to be.
0: What if I told you, you got everything you need to make it through your storm? This storm will not take you out.
15: And I know you've been tired, and I know it's been hurting, and I know it's been lifelong, and it might be an addiction. It may be wondering how much longer you're gonna have a job, or when you're gonna get one, or when this is all gonna be over. But you're not gonna die in this trial. You're gonna make it. In fact, you're gonna be better.
16: You see, the fight's not over if you've been knocked down. It's only over if you quit. If you make the decision to get up one more time, I'm telling you, you will win the fight.
5: To anyone out there that's listening, that's started to go down in that hole, trapped in the chains of depression, or addiction, or rage.
16: Maybe you've taken a knockdown concerning your finances lately. Maybe it's with your kids, maybe with your marriage, maybe with your health, maybe some other arena of life. You're laying on the mat, gasping, and you don't know what you're gonna do.
17: People ask you how you are, and you say fine, but you're not fine, and they'll never know that.
18: We're people. We're people, and we struggle, and we suffer, and we bleed, and we cry. And if you think that true strength means never showing any weakness, then I'm here to tell you, you're wrong. You're wrong because it's the opposite.
19: You're gonna get depressed sometimes. You're gonna have weeks where you don't feel like eating, where gravity is working overtime like it's afraid of getting laid off and you can barely lift your fork to your mouth, and you are going to have a choice.
17: You have a choice to either give up or keep going. Give up or get up.
20: It's like you have to save your own life. Nobody's gonna be able to save it for you. So we have to do what we have to do, no matter what it is.
18: We all struggle. We all know what it is to hurt. We all know what it is to have pain in our heart. And you know what? It's okay. And that's just a part of life. As much as I hate some of the parts of my life depression has dragged me down to, in a lot of ways, I'm grateful for it. Because yeah, it's put me in the valleys, but only to show me there's peaks. And yeah, it's dragged me through the dark, but only to remind me there is light.
17: Life is not always good. Life is not always rosy. But life is worth living. When you fail, try again and again and again.
2: Hold on to that fundamental quality of faith. Have faith that on the other side of your pain is something good.
0: It's in your adversity. The thing that comes out of you is what defines you. When life is squeezing you and pressure is on you, what's really inside of you? See, there's some people in this room right now that you need to hear this loud and clear. You need to get this in your spirit, because I don't know what you're walking through, but some of you right now, you are in a tough season. An event has happened and something's happened and maybe you have failed. But I want to remind you that failure is not final, it's formative. It is part of the process. It's part of the journey. Your failure matters as much as your success. How do you think you're gonna grow if you don't ever fail? Yet some of you have failed and you have decided, well, guess what? I'm a failure. No, failure is an event. It is never a person. Just because you failed doesn't mean that you're a failure. In fact, failure is actually fuel for your future, the way that you grow, the way that you advance. You have to fail in order to succeed.
21: The darker the night, the brighter the morning. This too shall pass. You're gonna get through this thing.
22: I want you to look in the mirror and I want you to tell yourself, I am a survivor. Listen to me and you can get through this. I want you to speak life into that thing. Whatever it is, what's frustrating you, like for real, you feel like I can't go through another day like this. I can't handle it. I can't take it. Listen to me very closely. Say it with me and breathe life into whatever that thing is. Whatever your circumstances are, say with me, I can. I can. I can get through this. I will get through this. I must.
23: There are moments that try the human soul so violently and so perplexing that if the truth were told, all of us have had moments that we wanted to throw up our hands and walk away.
24: Life is a threat. It's full of threats. You don't know what you got till the storm breaks loose. It's that everything crazy happens when you're in transition. When you look at where you are and where you've got to go and all the dangers that are in between you and your

0: And I'm anxious and worried, but you will get there. You can't trust your gauges, but you will get there. You may go through some stuff. You may be betrayed. You may even be delayed, but you will get there.
1: That means don't let yourself go. That means don't let yourself go down. That means don't give up on yourself. That means get up out of the bed in the morning with an agenda. That means keep on moving towards your goal. I don't care how long it takes.
2: If you keep working hard, I don't know when, but it's going to pay off. You just can't lose sight. You gotta keep looking up and you gotta see the big picture.
3: The difference between a winner and a loser, the failure's there every single time. This is the winner gets back up and does it again and does it again until it goes his way.
4: Your dream come when you push.
5: Anybody about getting no cookies and ice cream? Push! It's alive! It's inside! How do you know you feel it? You dream about it. You eat and sleep it every day. When people talk to you, tell them, this is what I'm going to do, so push.
6: And you push your way to success. You push yourself to that 4.0. You push yourself to that scholarship. You push yourself to the next level. Just push past the pain. Push. Don't quit. Don't give up. Push.
7: I'm still here.

0: still here.
1: I will my way through every situation, every trial, every tribulation. I will my way through it. I don't care if it's cancer. I will my way through it. I don't care if I'm struggling in school and I'm trying to get a degree. I will my way through it. I don't care if you fail the boards. Go again. I don't care if you fail the law exam. Go again. Will your way through it.
0: But you know what I'm not going to do? I'm not going to quit in the process. I'm not going to give up. I'm not going to give in.
2: I'm not going to let you take my stuff, my job, my opportunity, my life. I'm not going to let you do it. And even though I don't have nothing fancy to fight with, like a degree or like $1 million or like a bunch of friends, but I'm going to roll up what I got and I'm going to throw it at you.
0: I will do whatever it takes. There's going to be blood, there's going to be sweat, and there's going to be tears. I'm not giving it up. You got to take it. And I will allow the pain to push me to greatness. You will not break me.
3: If you want a thing bad enough to go out and fight for it, to work day and night for it, to give up your time, your peace, and your sleep for it, if all that you dream and scheme is about it, and life seems useless and worthless without it, and if you gladly sweat for it and fret for it and plan for it, and lose all your talent, the opposition for it, and if you simply go after that thing that you want with all of your capacity, strength and sagacity, faith, hope, and confidence, and stern pertinacity, if neither cold poverty, famish, or gulf, sickness, or pain, or body and brain can keep you away from the thing that you want, if dogged and grim you besiege and beset it, with the help of God, you'll get it.
4: Getting successful, it's not a magic trick. You have a say-so in that. You can decide to be rich, but you first have to think it. The difference between successful people and non-successful people is here. You have to change this. If you keep doing what you've been doing, you're gonna keep getting what you've been getting. So if you're at a place in your life and you ain't happy with it, you have to change some things. But you have to make a conscientious decision that you're going to change. And it's not dependent on anybody else. It don't matter what your mama think. It don't matter what your coworkers think. It don't matter what your siblings think. It don't matter what your children think. It don't matter. They have nothing to do with it. This decision is yours and yours alone.
5: Never let anybody tell you that you can't.
6: A lot of time as a leader, a lot of time as a business builder, a lot of time as a craftsperson, we will have an idea for a business or a product where the rest of the world says that's impossible. And we have to be coming from a place from within where our I can is larger than our I can't. You absolutely must do the interior work required where you have these fiery levels of confidence where when the world is saying, you know what, I dismiss your vision, or that is impossible, you have to be that lone voice who goes, no, you know what, it is possible. And just watch me do it.
0: I am not going to allow anything to shake me. I'm not going to allow anything to stop me. I'm not going to allow anything to stop my happiness and my growth. You got to live beyond reality. Even before you do it, see yourself doing it. Even before you accomplish it, see yourself accomplishing it. Your perception is everything, not your circumstances, not your situation. It's how you see it. And if you can learn to see it correctly, if you can learn to just get past the pain, get past the little hurt, and if you can learn to see it properly, I guarantee you can be what you want to be. You can have what you want to have. You can do what you want to do.
2: Every champion has felt it. Every victorious person has felt it. The urge to quit. Don't you give up on your dream. I don't care if you don't have the money, you don't have the help, and you don't have the family for it, and you don't have the friends for it, don't you give up on your dream. Don't you do it. It may take you twice as long. You may have to take courses and classes. You might not read as fast. You might not move as quick. You might not have as much, but don't you quit. If you lay dead, even the animals won't bite you. The risk of being bitten is the cost of getting up. And you have to decide, are you so concerned about being bitten that you're willing to spend the rest of your life laying dead? Or is there something pumping down inside of you that says, bite me or not, I'm getting up? I'm going to be the best me. I'm going to do all I can do. I'm going for it.
7: Anybody can do anything they set their mind to. But it depends on how bad you want it.
8: With enough persistence, most things that seem impossible become possible.
9: You just have to show up and show out so often. Time out of time, you got to wake up and you got to drive. You got to be driven to go get something done now. You got to be willing to stand on your beliefs, because a lot of times you're the only one who can see it. And other people, they don't see it really, but you got to really believe in what you got inside of you that's telling you and driving you to a certain goal for something.
10: The very minute that you decide upon something, you know that's what you want, you know you're going to do it, all of these negatives that have been bothering you, they pick up their baggage and get out. They can't live in a positive mind. You have to move with courage, with faith, with determination.
11: I don't care what it is. I don't care how difficult it is. Listen, you better put some strength in your back. Plant your feet and stand up. Don't you dare sit down. Don't you dare crumble under the weight of it. Don't you dare give in because of the nature of it. Don't you dare go home and raise the white flag of surrender, because whatever is over you defines you. And whatever defines you limits you. This is not your season to die. This is not your season to quit. There's joy, there's peace, there's breakthrough, there's provision, but you'll never see it if you don't stand up to it.
2: Your pain is going to be a part of your prize, a part of your product. I challenge you to never give up, never give in. And finally, guys, you gotta wanna succeed as bad as you wanna breathe.

0: 1 Corinthians chapter 10, verses 12 through 13 says, "So, if you think you are standing firm, be careful that you don't fall. No temptation has overtaken you except what is common to mankind. And God is faithful. He will not let you be tempted beyond what you can bear. But when you are tempted, He will also provide a way out so that you can endure it." One of the dangers that lurks in the background for every believer is the element of backsliding. Backsliding is a silent process that takes place, and one needs to be on alert always to avoid this happening. Indeed, it is true we are sustained by grace, but the Bible tells us to be careful lest we still think we are still in good standing and fellowship with God. Sometimes you are left doing all the rituals, but the glory of God is departed. As a minister, I have seen church leaders backslide but are still in office. For example, living in adultery and still arguing and denying that they need to repent and be right with God. Many serving in the church are caught in this deception. Assistant pastors, church elders, church deacons, ordinary saints, just to name a few. Lord, have mercy upon us. Lord, have mercy upon us lest we fall. We know that your grace is sufficient to keep us from falling, but your word tells us to be careful lest it happens to us. Because you are holy and righteous, the God of integrity in the scripture tells us that, according to Acts chapter 10, verse 34, God is no respecter of persons. Your integrity is highlighted in the following scenarios. True to your word, you are no respecter of persons. The Bible gives us the chosen race, children of God in the wilderness, as an example of backsliding. Let us look in Scripture what they did and did not do. The Scripture warns us in 1 Corinthians chapter 10, verse 6, "Now these things occurred as examples to keep us from setting our hearts on evil things as they did." 1 Corinthians chapter 10, verse 7 says, "Don't degrade yourselves by worshiping anything less than the living God as some of them did. Remember, it is written, the people sat down to eat and drink and then rose up and dance and play." What did they do? Let us find out. Here's the narration from Exodus 32. When the people realized Moses was taking a long time to return from his trek up the mountain, they got together and approached Aaron. So everyone took out their gold earrings and handed them over to Aaron. He collected the gold they brought and used a tool to fashion an idol in the shape of a calf. When the people saw the calf Aaron made, they were elated. When Aaron saw how the people responded, he built an altar in front of the golden calf. The narration is clear that we are backslidden when we worship something else. Once you and I begin to have no time for God, we are backslidden in our own way. Let us take heed or pay special attention. It may not be a golden calf indicated above, but let it be known that one's golden calf may be a car or cars, a house or houses, a man or woman. You heard me right. God wants to be the first, the primary, not the secondary thing. Money, in search of money. We may not have mentioned the thing that is taking center before the Lord, but your spirit bears witness as you listen or watch this video. Sports, sports, sports. Lord, have mercy upon us. Lord, have mercy upon us lest we fall. We know that your grace is sufficient to keep us from falling, but your word tells us to be careful lest it happens to us. 1 Corinthians chapter 10, verse 8 says, "We must be careful not to engage in sexual sins as some of them did. In one day, 23,000 died because of sin." What did they do? Let us find out. Numbers chapter 25, verses 1 through 3 says, "Now it happened that while God's children were biding its time at Shittim, on the edge of the wilderness near Jericho, some of the men got mixed up with Moabite women. They got friendly and had sexual relations. The Moabites invited these men to participate in Moabite religious rituals and worship of their gods. And God's people bound themselves to the deity Baal of Peor, which made the Eternal One furious at his people." Lord, have mercy upon me. Lord, have mercy upon us, lest we fall. We know that your grace is sufficient to keep us from falling, but your word tells us to be careful lest it happens to us. 1 Corinthians chapter 10, verse 9 says, "Nor let us tempt Christ, as some of them also tempted, and were destroyed by serpents." What did they do? Let us find out. Exodus chapter 17, verse 2 says, "Once again the people complained to Moses, 'Give us water to drink, we're thirsty.' 'Why do you aim your complaints at me? Why are you testing the Eternal One?' But the people were so thirsty for water, they complained to Moses and levied accusations against him. 'Why did you lead us out of Egypt? Was it to kill all of us, our children and livestock included, with this thirst?' Moses had had enough of their complaints, so he cried out to the Eternal One, 'What am I supposed to do with these people and their relentless complaining? They are on the verge of stoning me.' God, speaking, said to Moses, 'Here's what I want you to do. Go on ahead of the people and take some of the elders of Israel with you. Also, be sure to bring your shepherd's staff, the one with which you struck the Nile. I will be there when you arrive, standing at the rock of Horeb. I want you to strike the rock with your staff, and when you do, water will flow out of it so that everyone will have enough to drink.'" Brothers and sisters, let us not tempt Christ through our murmurings, lest we backslide. You and I have to desist from complaining or murmuring. Let us desist from the temptation of doubting God's presence in our lives. When we cannot find what we want to let us not level accusations against God, we set ourselves to fall. Lord, have mercy upon me. Lord, have mercy upon us, lest we fall. We know that your grace is sufficient to keep us from falling, but your word tells us to be careful lest it happens to us.
1: The prophet Habakkuk said that God's eyes are too pure to behold sin. God can never compromise his standard of holiness. Sin stands between the sinner and the loving God. Why will a person call God and yet not receive a response? It is the problem of sin. There is no doubt that the hands of God are not too short, that they cannot save. However, people still perish. It is true that God is not dull of hearing, yet many people's calls are disregarded by him. The reason for all of these is that sin separates us from God. We limit the greatness of God when we begin to commit sins that will not allow him to prove his awesomeness in our lives. Oswald Smith once said that it is either the Bible takes you from sinning, or sin will stop you from studying it. Sinners will always be known to live their lives in isolation from God. No one will ever be bold to read and to study the Bible or to come to the presence of God with filthiness. Sin has a way of separating us from God. It is not the judgment of sin that separates a man from God. It is sin itself. Remember that God had not yet pronounced judgment against the sin of Adam and Eve before they hid themselves from his presence. Sin isolates us from divine presence. The effect of sin will be more grievous if after we have given our lives to Christ, we choose to sin willfully. Do you ever wish to enjoy a sweet fellowship with the Holy Spirit? Do you want to live close to the heart of God? Once you remove the barrier of sin, your access to God cannot be denied. You may find it hard to believe this, but that's just the truth. He loves you and wants to associate closely with you.
2: Just as God kept forgiving the people of Israel despite their backsliding, he also is willing to forgive us. Unlike the real world, God has unlimited forgiveness cards to give away. All we have to do is ask for them. If we say that we have no sin, we deceive ourselves, and the truth is not in us. If we confess our sins, he is faithful and just to forgive us our sins and to cleanse us from all unrighteousness. 1 John 1:8-9. For God so loved the world that he gave his only begotten Son, that whosoever believeth in him should not perish, but have everlasting life. For God sent not his Son into the world to condemn the world, but that the world through him might be saved. He that believeth on him is not condemned, But he that believeth not is condemned already, because he hath not believed in the name of the only begotten Son of God. John 3:16-18.

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1: Jesus Christ came to earth, and in Matthew chapter 4, verse 17, you'll find these words written. His first public statement, I keep going back to it because you cannot improve on truth. Jesus said these words, his first statement, Matthew 4:17. He had just come out of the wilderness full of the Holy Spirit, And he declared, verse 17, it says, and from that time forward, Jesus began to preach, repent, for the kingdom of heaven has arrived on earth. That's what's written in that verse. So Jesus came announcing not a democracy, not a republic. He didn't announce the entrance of a religion. He announced the entrance of a kingdom. A kingdom is defined as, and you want to write this down if you don't remember, a kingdom is defined as the governing authority and influence of a king over a territory, impacting it with his will, his purpose, and his intent. I repeat that. A kingdom is the governing influence and authority of a king over his territory, which is normally called his domain, and he impacts it with his purpose, his will, and his intentions. In other words, a kingdom is not a religion. It is a government and its impact on a territory. That's why a king must have a dominion. And that's why when a king is with his dominion, it is called a king dominion, a kingdom. You cannot be a king without territory. You got to rule something. And you cannot be a king without people. You got to have citizens. And so Jesus didn't come to earth to introduce a religion. He came to introduce a government that had been driven from earth by man's disobedience. Actually, what Adam did was what you would call civil war. He fought against his own country. And what you would call that then, in practical terms, is secession. To secede means that a piece of the country decide to become independent from the whole country. Or Adam can also be described as committing high treason. Treason is when you gave authority to a person and you trusted them with the authority and they used it against you. Adam did that. Remember Genesis 1:26, it says, and God said, let us make man in our own image and likeness. And he says, and let them have dominion over the earth. In other words, God gave Adam authority under delegated power. And Adam used the authority to cut the territory off from the government of heaven. Jesus came to earth, as the Bible calls him in Corinthians chapter 15, calls Jesus the second Adam. Why? Because he is man coming again in the original form, and that's why his announcement is so important. He says, repent. The word repent means change your mind. Change the way you think. Why? Because the government of heaven has returned to earth. That was the great announcement. Actually, Jesus came to, can I put this in a practical term? He came to give out citizenship immigration forms. That's why he says, come unto me. All of you are weighted down with all this struggle trying to make a living, and I will give you rest from your labor. Why? Take my government's yoke upon you, because my government's yoke is easy, and to live in my country is light. Citizenship. And the only way to become a genuine, true, original citizen is to be born into a country. And that's why Nicodemus, when he asked Jesus, how can a man enter the country of heaven? Christ was very simple. He says, you must be born again. You were born into the kingdom of darkness. You were born into the kingdom of the flesh. Now you got to be born into the kingdom of God. In other words, citizenship, God wants it to be natural. And that is why it's important to understand a kingdom. Now, here's something about a kingdom. And I mentioned to you about the governor of the Turks and Caicos Islands because, you see, he still represents what I'm trying to teach you. He is not from the Turks and Caicos Islands because the Turks and Caicos Islands are still a territory of Great Britain. In other words, they are one of the last colonies of Great Britain. So they had to send someone in there to run the place from England. He's called the governor. And his job is to make sure that whatever England wishes happens in the Turks and Caicos Islands. He doesn't speak their language. He speaks differently from what they speak. He doesn't look like them. He has a different pigmentation. His culture is not like theirs because he was born somewhere else. You see, when the governor comes into the territory, he is different from the people. So he has to teach them his new language. We call it tongues. He doesn't act like the people. That's why the Bible says, do not walk in the flesh, because he ain't flesh. Walk in the spirit, and you will not fulfill the desires of your old culture. So he came to change your culture by possessing you. He doesn't think like the people in the colony. He came to give them the thoughts of God. So when God says, my thoughts are not your thoughts, and my ways, ways means my lifestyle, are not like yours, he said, therefore come, let us reason together. Why? So you can walk in the spirit, no longer in your old culture. It's impossible to say you are in the kingdom of God and not change. The Holy Spirit, therefore, is the governor that God sent to the kingdom. He sent it to the colony. And the Holy Spirit is in this place to turn this place into heaven. Now, we are now in session, I don't know, maybe number 8 or something, so you missed a lot already. But I want to pick up here where we talk about who is the Holy Spirit. Just a couple of thoughts about the primary goal of Jesus, why Jesus came to earth. Number one, the priority of God is the return of his kingdom influence on earth. That's what God wants. His number one goal is to have his kingdom on earth again. God is not interested in a religion. And God is not interested in your rituals. God is not interested in all of your traditions and all the things that you've been doing. God has only one interest, and that is to have his kingdom government return to earth. And this is why we keep teaching over again and again that the kingdom of God is God's number one priority. And I quote it to you again. Jesus said it without any question. Matthew 6, verse 33. He said, but seek ye first the kingdom of God. Make that your first priority, and everything else will be added to your life. He was telling us that the number one interest, the number one principle of God, the number one concern and commitment of God is his kingdom on earth. So the key to the influence of the kingdom of God on earth is important.

0: from Africa. Because when a kingdom takes over your life, they wipe out your history and give you theirs. Say amen. God wants you to forget about your sin life and only learn about heavenly thinking. That's the goal of a kingdom. To wipe out your past and give you its past.
1: Yes, sir.
0: The Bible says, all who believe in him, they have become new creatures. All things have been washed away, and then they brainwash you again with new things. Give God a praise for a new way of thinking. Paul says, be not conformed to this world's way of thinking, but be ye transformed by what? The renewing of your mind. That means the Holy Spirit is sent to earth to basically brainwash you, or to wash your brains from sin thinking, guilt thinking, depression thinking, fear thinking, you know, confusion and frustration, and to give you, I like what Paul says, God didn't give you the spirit of fear, but of power and love and a sound mind. Give God a praise for a new way of thinking. You cannot live in this country called heaven on earth unless you have mental transformation by the Holy Spirit. And he does it by teaching you the history of heaven. That's what the word of God is. It's heaven's history on earth. So the key to the influence of the kingdom in this colony is the presence of the governor. And the governor is the Holy Spirit. Now, number three, the Holy Spirit is heaven's governor on earth. Therefore, the return of the Holy Spirit is the most important act of redemption in God's program. Let me make a statement. Thank you, Lord. The most important person on earth is the most misunderstood person on earth. It's the Holy Spirit. The most important person on earth is a person you cannot see with your eyes. And it's the Holy Spirit. Because the Holy Spirit is the only evidence of the presence of heaven. A few moments ago, I told you I was with the governor of the Turks and Caicos Islands from Great Britain. And you know, in that room, he was the only evidence that the Queen was present. So everyone who shook his hands, we had to bow. We had to say, Your Excellency. Why? Because he was the government of Great Britain. He was the monarchy. He was Queen Elizabeth. Can a man be a woman? Absolutely, yes. In that case. Well, can a woman be called son of God? Yes. As many as believed on him, male or female, they have the power, the authority to call themselves a female. I'm a son of God. Why? I represent the son, even though I'm a woman. Give God a hand for representing the government. Praise God. It's not about gender, it's about backup. You're being backed up by the government when you show up. Praise God. He's the most important person on earth. And point number four, the primary and principal goal of God the Father for sending Jesus was to restore the governor to the colony. To give the influence of heaven back to earth. There was a scripture read tonight that is the heart of my teaching tonight. And that is, he says, wait here until you receive the promise of the Father. Jesus said, I came to earth so that you might receive the promise of the Father. In other words, my Father made a promise somewhere, and I came to deliver on the promise. Praise God. The Holy Spirit is called the promise of the Father. Matter of fact, in the book of Acts, it says, this spake he concerning the Holy Spirit. When did the Father promise to send him? He promised to send him the day we lost him. I'm going to quote it.

0: He promised to send him back the day we lost him. We lost him in Genesis chapter 3. It's the very day that my forefather Adam and your forefather Adam turned our backs on the government, cursed the king, cut ties with the country, and decided to become independent. And that very day is when the father said, the woman shall have a seed. And that seed shall come into the earth, and he shall crush your head, referring to the illegitimate kingdom king, Satan. Head means authority, government, power. He will come to take back what was stolen and deliver it back to the children who lost it. It was the promise of the Holy Spirit. Let me just say something to you. It's very important. When Adam sinned, follow me now, look at me. When Adam sinned, let me ask you some questions. Did Adam lose earth? No, still on earth. Did he lose his body? No. He lived 930 years. Did Adam lose his mind? No, still thinking. Did Adam lose his eyes? He still could see. Did Adam lose the animals? They were still here. Did Adam lose the fish in the sea? No. If you, matter of fact, if you came to Adam on Monday when he didn't sin, and you came on Tuesday after he sinned, you would still see nothing changed. He lost nothing that you could see. You're getting it. He lost the invisible governor. So God made a promise. He says, look, I know you messed up, Adam, but the woman, the same woman that Satan used, I'm going to use a woman too. And I'm going to come into the human race legally, and I'm going to bring back the government legally. He's going to be in one body legally, and he's going to come and crush your authority and take back, and he's going to give back to the children what they lost. What did they lost? They lost the Holy Spirit. That was the promise. So Jesus came to earth really, really, primarily not to die on the cross. Not to be buried in the grave. Not to be resurrected. That was not his primary purpose. Let me ask another question to prove it. If Jesus came to earth, was very good, healed everybody, fed people, walked on the water, he was crucified, capital punishment, he died, they buried him, he rose again, and then he left. Would that help us? We'd still be in sin. All of that didn't help us. Because all of that process, read my lips, was a means to an end. He couldn't wait to get to the end. The end was when he rose again, the Bible says, he said to them, meet me in Galilee. I want to meet you in Galilee. Why? I got one major act left. It's the most important act. And that act was strange. The Bible says he went to each one of them and he held their heads and he breathed on them and said, receive the Holy Spirit. Then he left. See, the whole thing was that act. Bringing the influence of heaven back to earth and putting it back where it was, in the body of a human. That's why the Bible says your temple, your body is the temple of the Holy Spirit, the governor. Can I make a statement, very important statement? The Holy Spirit is the kingdom. What is the kingdom? A government. He is the kingdom. He is the only contact you have with your country, heaven. That is why I don't care who you got in your life. If you don't have the Holy Spirit, you are still an illegitimate country. Walking on two legs. You are a foreigner. You are an illegal immigrant without the Holy Spirit. And that's why there's no peace. You know, illegal immigrants got to keep running and hiding and watching. Or watching with their shoulder. Why? Because when you are not in touch with your country, you're not at home, you're always suspicious, afraid, live in fear. The Bible says God has not given you the spirit of fear. He said, but we cry, Abba, Father, by the Holy Spirit. He came to teach us to say, Abba. Not only is the king my Lord, the king is my family. Boy, I can't wait to teach sometime and maybe, you know, in 2008 when I get to start talking about kingdom, kingdom relationship with the country's government. That's heavy stuff, man. You realize that we are the only kingdom in history where every citizen is family to the king. Listen, friends, this is a strange kingdom. Glory, hallelujah. If you go to England as a British citizen, you cannot go into Buckingham Palace. Why? You are not family. Even though you are a citizen, you are not family. But in the kingdom of God, it's a strange kingdom. Not only is the king your king, but he's the king of kings. So the Bible says, come boldly into the throne room.
1: Thank you, God. Jesus, thank you.
0: When I was in England a few weeks ago, we went past Buckingham Palace again. We always go there, you know. And you can't get near the palace. There's a big yard between the palace and the gate. The gate's like 10, 15 feet high. Then they got soldiers all over the place. You can't even get near. Why? Because you ain't family. The Bible says he was not afraid to call us brothers. How can your Savior also be your big brother? How can your king also be your brother? Because in the kingdom of God, we all one family. You ought to praise God. I say you ought to praise God. It's a mind-blowing kingdom. And that's why God becomes a little concerned when you become, you know, so intimidated by the relationship between he and you that you become afraid to even approach him. He loved you so much, he came down to approach you. To take away your fear of him. That's why he became man, Randy. Because he wanted you to not be afraid of him. Your family. Imagine family with divinity. Give him a praise, just a couple of seconds. Worship. Family with divinity. My Father is a divine God. The Bible says we are partakers of the divine nature. The word nature there actually means genetics. It's a strange Greek word. We are partakers of the divine gene. Glory, hallelujah, Constance. Notice I have the gene of God. That means when you sin, you become uncomfortable because it's not in your genes to sin.
2: Yes, sir. Yes, sir.
0: That's why you hate to do wrong, because even though you do it, you feel guilty. It is your genes reacting.
2: Yes, sir.
0: Guilt is a genetic response to abnormal living. Conviction. It's when the governor tells you, you know that's wrong. So you get two wonderful things to help you not sin. You get the gene and you get the governor. So live right so you don't upset both of them. Can I hear an amen? Amen. You live clean, both of them happy. Your genes happy. You can walk around and don't be ashamed. Look at nobody. They can't talk about you. No matter what they say, there's no guilt. Why? Because my genes are happy. I live holy. Now, I want you to write this list down. Who is the Holy Spirit? This may sound like an obvious question, but it's not an obvious question. Because the Holy Spirit, as I said, is the most misunderstood person on earth. He is also the most misunderstood part of the Trinity of God. Many people think the Holy Spirit is a smoke in a room. Or the Holy Spirit is some mist that comes into a place and people fall on the ground. That's not the Holy Spirit. Write this down. The Holy Spirit is not a it. People say, do you feel it? You got it? He's not an it. Jesus never, ever referred to the Holy Spirit as an it. He always, perpetually, constantly used the word he. Matter of fact, one time he wanted to make it so clear, he said, and when he, the Holy Spirit, comes. He said, now he could have said, when the Holy Spirit comes. But he said, no, no, no. I want to make sure you know that he's a person. And when he, the Holy Spirit, comes, he will lead you into all truth. He. Number two, the Holy Spirit is not a cloud. I think we have been so bitterly confused by religion, especially spooky religion. And some of the religions and the groups around today have destroyed the dignity of the Holy Spirit by creating apparitions of his so-called presence. Did you see the smoke tonight? There was a cloud in the room. Ooh. He's a person, not a cloud. Number three, the Holy Spirit is not a feeling. I think we have relegated him to some strange pimple rising experience. Goose pimples. Ooh. You know, some people come to a corporate worship experience so pent up with frustration that when they can't take it no more, they run around screaming, roll on the ground, and they call it the Holy Ghost. Mm-mm. You were simply releasing tension. He's not a feeling. He's a person. You don't need to make noise to experience the Holy Spirit. You don't need to be loud to experience the Holy Spirit. You don't need drums and cowbells and screaming and shouting and clapping to feel the Holy Spirit. Matter of fact, if you read the Bible carefully, most of the time when he showed up, it was in quietness. Not feelings. Now, let me just say this. The Holy Spirit is not a feeling, but he could affect your emotions. He's not a feeling, but he could affect your emotions to cause you to feel his presence. But he's not a feeling. Number four, the Holy Spirit is not a mist. I've been hearing some funny things in my life, so I mean just strange. You know, I saw particles in the room. Particles. That was condensation. Y'all were sweating. And when the hot air rise and the cool air hit it, it turned into petals of droplets of you know, water. And it looked like, you know, that was sweat. Now don't get me wrong. I believe the Holy Spirit can manifest himself and do different things. But 99% of the time, it is not him. Because he doesn't want to spook you. He's a person. Matter of fact, you can learn through this series that he's a very respectable person. You can hurt his feelings. He can actually be hurt. You can grieve him. The Bible says you can grieve him. He's a person. Number five, the Holy Spirit is a person. Sit up with me. The Holy Spirit is a person. Who is the Holy Spirit? First, he's a person. Number two, the Holy Spirit is a personality. Every person has a personality. That's why they're called a person. What makes you a person is that you have qualities and characteristics that distinguish you from us. So we call you a separate person. The Holy Spirit is a distinct personality. He has his own style. He's a person. And number three, the Holy Spirit is a character. He has characteristics. Matter of fact, it's incredible that the Holy Spirit not only has characteristics, but he also has senses. Now, I got to be careful what I say here. When I use the word sense, I'm using it to communicate to you the same way you have five physical senses. He's got many spiritual senses. The same way you can hear physically, the Holy Spirit can hear spiritually. The same way you can discern or smell, he can discern spiritually. The same way you can see, the Holy Spirit can see spiritually. The same way you can be touched, the Holy Spirit can be touched with the feeling of your infirmities. He can feel. Let me tell you why I'm teaching you this tonight. Because 90% of you in this room don't know who lives in you. You have no relationship with this person because no one has sat you down and opened your eyes to say you have someone habitating you. Someone. Let me just say something very interesting. Years ago I learned this. When you ignore a person, they stop talking to you. I'm gonna say this again. This gets deep. The more you ignore a person, the more they ignore you. Have you noticed? If you don't refer to me, eventually I figure you're interested in me. Think. If you don't talk to me, after a while I begin to figure, you know something? I'm not important to you. If you keep ignoring me when I talk to you, eventually I should have a little bit of sense to say, you know something, you really don't want to listen to me. I know why you're quiet. He's a person. Jesus spoke about him so practical. He said, he, the Holy Spirit, will teach you all things. Now, I used to be a teacher in the classroom. And let me tell you something. Nothing is worse as a teacher than a class of students who don't want to learn. That's the only reason why a teacher wants to quit. Is when they run into a group of kids who have no interest in learning. You want to quit teaching. The Holy Ghost is ready to quit. He tell you, take this loaf of bread to Sister Jones. And you go, that's just my thought. And he goes, now wait a minute, you're ignoring me. And he tells you five times that day. And so he stops talking. And two things happen. Number one, you miss the blessing, and Sister Jones is hungry. Holy Spirit says, get up out of bed now and pray for Pastor Miles. Pray right now, pray. Boy, I'm tired, you know, I say, I had a long day. Holy Spirit, now look. Look, I need a human vessel. Because I cannot interfere without your permission to help Brother Miles. That's just my mind, girl. I'm tired. And so you stay in bed. Next, you hear a plane crashing. Pastor Miles is dead. If you ignore a person, they eventually stop talking. We listen to people more than we listen to him. We seek other people's advice more than we seek his. That's why we don't like to pray. Because prayer is you and your teacher hanging out together and you listening to him and you saying what he tells you to say, but you ignore him. Some of you have not heard the Holy Ghost for a long time. You know why? I don't blame him. You get up in the morning, never refer to him. You don't pray. You run out after you eat your cornflakes. You sit in traffic, get mad all day, never refer to him. You make your decisions. You buy your stuff. You invest your stuff. You run your business. You go about your job. You go to school. And never, and the whole day, never refer to him. And you do that for 7 years. So he's quiet. Listen, you have to literally learn to fellowship with the Holy Spirit. He is a person who has senses. You can grieve him. The Bible says, do not grieve the Holy Spirit. How do you grieve him? By ignoring his voice, the Bible says. The Bible says, if you hear his voice, harden not your heart. Write the word heart down there. The word heart actually means mind. That means he's going to speak to you in your thoughts. And you harden. That means, I ain't going to do that. That's just not, that ain't God. That ain't right. And that's just my mind. He said, no, that's me. So you harden your mind. He has senses. Write this down. The Holy Spirit has feelings. You can hurt his feelings. And I quoted that many times tonight. The Bible says the Holy Spirit will not always strive with man. For you can grieve him. I hope from this series, your life will change. Where you begin to listen to the most important person on earth and the most important person from heaven. And it's not the angels. The angels are not the government. They work for the government. But he is the government.
2: Yes.
0: The Holy Spirit. Write this down. The Holy Spirit is God. Glory, hallelujah. The Bible refers to him as the Spirit of God. The Bible says in John 4, God is Spirit. They that worship him must worship him in spirit. Why? He is God. I love what Jesus said. Oh, Christ says, if you sin against the Holy Spirit, you can never be forgiven. I think I better explain that because it's very important. The only sin that Jesus said you can never be forgiven of is a sin against the Holy Spirit. Why? Let me explain it. I need you three guys to help me. Because you got to see how this works, okay? All right. Can you stand up there quick and just face that way? Okay. Now, that's God the Father. Can you stand here in the middle? That's God the Son. Can you stand back here? That's God the Holy Spirit. Now, all three of them are one. But God has expressed himself in three unique dimensions for the purpose of redemption. Let me put it another way. You are also a trinity. You are three in one. So what's the big deal about understanding a trinity when you yourself are one? You have a body, you are a spirit, and you have a soul. And you are all in one walking around. You are a trinity. You're just like your father. He made you in his image. The same components. Now, can you turn around this way? Let's turn around this way, okay. Jesus said, listen to my words carefully now. Very important. Listen to the words. He said, no man can come to the Father but by me. It's Jesus. But then he threw a little monkey wrench in the china closet. He says, and no one can come to me except the Spirit brings him. Now watch this. So listen to me, listen, because I know you don't understand this until I say it. Jesus does not forgive people. Gotcha. The Father, read your Bible. He kept saying, if you do not forgive those who offend you, the Father will not forgive you. If you do not forgive those who persecute you, the Father. You see, the Father is the big boy. He's the one who send you to hell, judge you. If he don't forgive you, you finish. So what you want is the Father to forgive you. And Jesus said, the only way for the Father to forgive you is when I bring you to the Father. The Father will forgive you for my sake. Why? Because I tell the Father, I died for this one. You could give him life. Amen. Oh, come on. Shout hallelujah. Now watch this. But he said, stand back there. He said, but you can't get to me unless this guy brings you to me. Which means to get to the Father, you got to get to Jesus. To get to Jesus, you need to come to the Holy Ghost. That's how important the governor is. Now listen to me, listen to me. Oh, this is so important. In the Bahamas, when we were under the kingdom of Great Britain, if anybody, and I mean anybody, the premier, Sir Roland Simonet, the members of parliament, the senators, the city commissioners on the island, the bishop, it doesn't matter. If anybody wanted to go to England and visit the Queen never even got interested in them. They couldn't get close to her. The first thing you had to do was go to that pink house. This is true. Even if you are the premier. That deep now. Okay, so you got a PhD. God said, I don't care. You got to go to that fella. Well, I got a PhD in theology. God said, I don't care about your PhD. You have to go to that fellow. But you know, he's a millionaire. You got to go to that fellow. You don't go to him and give him money. Come on, you religious people. I give Jesus $5,000 because I don't want your money. Go to the Holy Ghost first and let him clean your money off. You cannot get to the king unless you first go to the governor. And the governor then sends a message to England. And if the governor says, this is heavy, if the governor clears you, Glotobushama. See, you should have been here 40 years ago, man. It was deep. If the governor clears you in Nassau, you clear. Mm-hmm. Am I right? You used to be a police force. You see, when the governor clears you, you go straight to Jesus. Amen. Right to the king. You can go into the king. And once you go to the king, then you are in the inner courts. Amen. Praise God. He said, watch this. He said, but if you sin against this guy, he can't even get you to me, who died to forgive you, to cleanse your sins, so that I can take you to the Father to forgive your sins. The Holy Spirit is the bringer. Jesus Christ is the cleaner. And the Father is the forgiver. Yes, sir. Got it? Yes, sir. So you come to him with all your sin. He takes you, he brings you. He takes your sins, takes his blood, he washes away all your sins. Then he brings you to the Father, and the Father said, this one clean. Y'all ain't shouting, man. That time is shout right there. By the time you make it to Jesus, you straight. That's why the Bible says, if you hear his voice tonight, sitting in that chair, watching this program, he said, if you feel his conviction, if you hear him saying, fix your life tonight, he says, do not harden your heart. Because he will not always strive. There's going to come a day where he stops calling you. Some people play with God so much, God stop playing. And you, some people think, well, he always, you say, dear, the Bible never says God is forever suffering. The word suffering means allowance. He is long allowing. He'll allow foolishness for a long time, but it's only long. Long means it comes to an end, and God says, I wash my hands of you. You don't ever want the Holy Spirit to stop convicting you. Let me tell you something. Let me tell you what the word, Paul used the word anathema for people who turned their back on God so much that God turned his back on them. He used the word anathema. Now, let me explain the word. The word actually is a word we translate as apostate. Apostate means a person has entered a state where they can't hear him anymore. So the Bible says God gave them over to Satan. You don't want to get there. Sometimes you make an altar call and you sit there and you know, I should go. Let me tell you, if you ever think you should go, run. Why? Because that means you are still in good relationship. He's able to talk to you. Don't let your pride keep in your seat. Talking about people gonna look. People gonna look. You better pray that he don't stop talking. He don't strive with men all the time, the Bible says. Let me tell you when you've reached apostate is when you sin and you don't feel no guilt anymore. It's over. You do that thing and you don't feel sorry about it anymore. It's over. You've committed the unpardonable sin because he cannot get you to your Savior who can get you to your forgiver. Now, let me explain how the Pharisees and scribes committed the unpardonable sin. Here's how they did it. Jesus came to earth and he was filled with the Holy Spirit. So the Holy Spirit is in Jesus 100%. All of Jesus, Holy Spirit. When the power of the Holy Spirit worked through the flesh, Jesus, and worked a miracle, the Pharisees and scribes told him, you did that by the power of the devil. That's what they said. They said, you cast out that demon with the demon. In other words, they called the Holy Spirit the devil. Now, if you call him the devil, you ain't gonna come to him. Matter of fact, you literally curse the only person who could help you. The Holy Spirit. And so Jesus said, hey guys, you don't want to do that. Now watch him. Jesus said, you can say anything you want about the Son of Man, but don't talk bad about the Holy Ghost. He said, because I'm just the cleanser. He's the bringer. Don't get the bringer mad. If the bringer gets mad, you can't come to the cleaner. If you can't get to the cleaner, you'll never get to the forgiver. Let's thank God for the Holy Spirit. Come on, give him a loud praise, the Holy Spirit. He is the key to your salvation. No man, he says, no man comes to the Father but by me. That's why the other religions watching this program, wherever you are, you got to check them out first. What do they say about Jesus and what he have? If they say there be no such thing as the Holy Spirit, they can never be born again. You know what Jesus said? He said, you want to enter the kingdom of God? He said, I can't even bring you in. I'm just a cleaner. Except you be born of the Spirit, you cannot enter the country of heaven. That guy, I told you, is the most important person on earth. So from this night forward, repent. Come on, say it, I repent. Repent means I change my attitude toward the Holy Spirit. Lift your hands and repent right now. Just say, Holy Spirit, say, do it. Just say, tell him you're sorry for ignoring him all these years. Tell him you are sorry and you will not do it again. You will listen to his voice. You will learn his voice. You will learn to develop the hearing to hear his voice. You got to learn how he speaks and how he moves and how he talks so you can know. Father, forgive us. Forgive us for ignoring the Holy Spirit. Amen. Thank you very much, O great Trinity. Is this good? Amen. The Holy Spirit is, it's awesome. Here's a verse you want to write down. And I think this is a very important verse, John 16. I told you to turn to John 16. John chapter 16, verse 13. But when he, Jesus speaking, the Holy Spirit of truth has come, he, not it, he will guide you into all truth. He will not speak of his own will, but only what he hears. I told you he can hear. And he will tell you, it means he can talk, what is yet to come, that means he can see. Watch this, Holy Ghost. He will bring, that means he got hands, he can bring things. He will bring glory to me by taking. He can take from what is mine and making it known. He can teach unto you all that belongs to the Father. Hey, buddy, watch this now. Where's the Father? Up here. All that belongs to the Father, I love this, is mine. That's Jesus in the middle. Yes, yes. This is why I said the Spirit will make known from what is mine and make it known to you. Daddy gave me everything. If you want it, he'll bring you to it. Give him a praise. Any religion that doesn't have a Holy Spirit cannot help you. They can keep you very busy and very poor. They can't help you. The kingdom of God is love, joy, peace in the Holy Ghost, the Bible says. I put it to you that when you read a verse like this, this one gets real deep here. This word, Jesus said, and when the Comforter has come. Now, I want to kind of wrap up on this area here, but the Comforter. The word Comforter that Jesus uses for the Holy Ghost, write it down, Comforter, is a Greek word. Now, Jesus never spoke Greek, really. He spoke Hebrew. He was a Jew. But they translated the Bible from Hebrew to Greek in the Hellenistic period, they call it. And so many of the scriptures are actually written from Hebrew to Greek and then from Greek to Aramaic and from Aramaic into, you know, different languages like French and German. And then we got it into English recently in the 16th century. But this word Jesus used, you go back to the Hebrew word, the Greek word that is translated from the Hebrew word is the word parakletos. Paracletus. He says, when he, the Comforter, shall come, he will teach you. He will guide you. He will take and give to you. He, who? The Paracletus. The word paraclete, now you're going to like this, Our modern word for paraclete, write this down, is the word secretary. The old meaning of the word means helper. Helper. One who comes alongside to help you. To help you. Now, the Holy Ghost is what? The governor of the kingdom. When the British took over these islands, they sent a governor to the Bahamas from England. The governor's job was to help us develop British culture. He couldn't make us, so he helped us. We had to submit to the British will. That's why we were called subjects. We had to submit. So the governor told us, we will drive on the left. So we obeyed, and so we drive on the left. Now you can disobey and drive on the right. What happens when you drive on the right? There is a way that same right unto a man, but the end thereof is an accident. And that's why your life is so kapunkalup right now, because you keep believing that you can drive on the right in his kingdom. You can't get away from driving on the right. You don't get away. You get in trouble. He's a paraclete. Jesus actually used the term, I will send you another just like me. That's the word he used. Remember I told you that the Holy Spirit is God and Christ is God. He said, when I leave, I'm going to send someone and he is me too. Yes. But he's the other me. Yes. I will not leave you comfortless. I will not leave you without help to become a kingdom citizen. I've heard people say this. You know, I want to become a believer, but I'm not strong enough. When I get strong enough, when I can stop doing this and stop doing that, then I'm going to come. That's why it ain't come yet. That's probably why you're fighting with your own private devils. Because you're still trying to do it by yourself. God says, look, for you to learn kingdom culture, you need help. And you need help from the other country. Because you don't know the other country. Don't be afraid to believe in God. Why? He gonna help you believe. Don't be afraid to trust him. Why? He gonna help you trust. Don't be afraid that you won't change. He's gonna help you change. Give him a praise. He's gonna help us. Some of you are still, you know, growing. He say, boy, I keep kind of falling back. God says, yeah, but once you get up, I'm gonna help you. Why? That's my job. Holy Ghost says, I'm here to help you. That's why he never throws you away. He's in love with the backslider. By the way, remember the Bible says he's in love with what? The backslider. You're supposed to slide back. You're not supposed to turn around and walk back. It's very important. Clap right there. Good place to clap. See? You don't keep going back into sin intentionally. You're supposed to slip. I can leave that right there. Because some people sit down and they plan their weekend. And then come up on Sunday morning saying, God, forgive me. God said, forgive what? I ain't love with you. I ain't love with the backslider, not the back walker. I will help you if you attempt to live my laws. I will help you live them. Yes. It's very important. He's a helper. The Holy Spirit brings Jesus back, no longer limited. Remember, about three sessions ago, I talked about how Christ is limited. He couldn't be in more than one place at the same time. The Holy Spirit was trapped in the body. Well, the Holy Spirit actually makes Christ unlimited. When he came out of Christ's one body, he was able to possess thousands of bodies. And so he became unlimited. Jesus Christ could not be in more than one place at the same time. Therefore, for 33 and a half years, God was limited to one body, two hands, two eyes, two ears, and one nose. God was limited because he was trapped in a physical body. The Holy Ghost was limited. That's why Jesus said, it's better for you that I go away. Because if I don't leave this body, you cannot do greater works. Because I'm trapped in one body. I want to dwell in many bodies. So I could be in China and Africa and Haiti and Jamaica all at the same time. I'll be in many bodies. What a greater work! It's the Holy Spirit's dream. Now, John 7 verse 37 says, if any man thirsts, let him come to me and drink, and out of his belly shall flow rivers of living waters. The verse isn't finished yet. And then he says in this next verse, he says, this spake he concerning the Holy Ghost. Now, I want to just say something for now, and maybe get the scriptures next week when we deal this. And Pastor Richard and I are trying to teach you this stuff because most of you in this room don't know about the Holy Spirit, even though you sing about him and you talk about him. And you can't do what you don't know. You can't understand what you're not taught. Let me just say this. Jesus said, as many as believed on me. Are you looking at me? Look at me. Look at me. Look at me. Look at me. This is very important. As many as believed on me, there shall spring up in him a well of the Holy Spirit. As he said in John 7, there shall be a well. Now, in this verse that we just read just now, it's a strange change. He says, if any man thirst, okay, let me try it again. If any man drinks, there'll be a well. A man got a well. If any man thirsts, there'll be a river. I want you to use your brain now. Now, a well, how many of you ever grew up with a well? Let me see. Come on, Bahamas. Yeah? Okay. So you know wells. A well is a big hole in the ground with water in it. Wells, write this down, have no power. A well has no power. A well cannot move anything. It is still water. It's called a spring. He said, if you believe on me, you will drink, and there shall be a well springing up. That's the word to use. In you. That means when you are born again, Shabosate, you receive the well. Yes, sir. But you have no power. You are saved. If you die, you'll go to heaven. All you got is the well. But life is messing you up. Life is taking you where it wants to take you. Temptation is running you ragged. But you are saved. You have no power. Ladies and gentlemen, listen to me. One of these days, very soon, I'm going back to Israel. I want to take all of you with me. I want you to see what your pastor sees. The River Jordan does not belong to Israel. It starts in the Alps. It flows down through Syria from a spring. And when it starts to flow, it is so slow, you wouldn't believe that's the same river way down there by the Sinai with all that power. When it starts from the spring, it's just a little bubble. Just a little bubble. A little bubble. But when you travel down the Israeli desert, there's this river flowing with power, and it moves boulders, it moves trees, it moves rocks. But when you go back where it began, it moves nothing. Jesus said, look, I don't just want you to have a well. When Jesus rose from the dead, he met with them. He touched them and he said, receive the Holy Spirit. They received the well. They were born of the Spirit. They had the will. Then he says, but go to Jerusalem and wait, because you shall receive power. He said, you cannot witness to my claims without ability. You don't move trees by a bubble. You move trees by a current. I think it's very important to read this verse carefully. If any man thirst. See, you could have the well, but still not be thirsty. You gotta want more. I rest my case. There are some Christian groups that are born again. They go into heaven, but Satan whooping them all the way there. They sing their nice little songs. They have their little sermons, 1 hour meetings, 2 hour meetings. They're gone. No power. But they got the well. He told disciples, I know you're saved, but you ain't got the power yet. You wait in Jerusalem. Yes. I breathe on you already, but you need to let that thing turn into a river now. And when they gathered together, they were all on one accord. They stayed there for 50 days. Are you thirsty? Pastor Miles, I want to speak in tongues. God says, you don't really want to. You just want it because Pastor Miles got it. You ain't hungry yet. I got baptized in the Holy Spirit because I got mad. I told God, if they can get it, I want it. God said, I like this attitude. You know why most people ain't baptized in the Holy Spirit? They don't even believe in it. God don't give you things you don't ask for. Are you thirsty? He said, the river comes from thirst. The well comes from belief. If you believe, he says, you shall have a well. But if you thirst after that, I want more. God says, I'll bring you a river out. By the way, rivers come out of wells. So everybody who is born again, got the will, and don't speak in tongues, the tongues way down inside there. They just ain't speaking in them. The gifts of the Spirit are in everyone who believes in Jesus. But they are buried deep if you don't expect them to come up. Are you getting hungry? I said, are you getting hungry? Are you getting hungry for his power? See, you already got his salvation, but you got to be hungry for his power. People say, Pastor Miles, you grew up just like your brothers and sisters. You grew up with your daddy. How come you turned out different? Because I wasn't satisfied with just being a good old Baptist. I knew there must be more. There's got to be more than this singing three hymns and a song and collections. What's, I want more. And the Bible says, he who gave you Christ, he would also with him give you all things. I said, God, give me the all things. How about you tonight? I said, how about you tonight? Some of the most boring people I know are Christian people.

to make that territory just like his country. And that takes power. Can I hear an amen? Can I suggest to you then, Matthew 24, verse 48:9, it says, I am going to send you, he says, what my Father has promised. I'm going to what? Send you. In other words, when I go to the cross, I'm going to open up this container and I'm going to release what Adam lost. And I'm going to send you what Adam lost. The governor. What my Father promised you. You will get the Holy Ghost again. And I like what the Bible says when they were baptized in the Holy Spirit in Acts. You got to read that again. Peter quoted Joel. Peter says, we are not drunk. He says, this is that which was promised by the prophets that would come. That God would pour out his spirit. Listen, upon all. See, how dare you believe that the Holy Spirit is only for you Christian people? The atheist is looking for the Holy Ghost. The agnostic is looking for the Holy Ghost. The Buddhist, the Hindu, the Muslim, they are all looking for the Holy Ghost. They're all looking for the same thing. And they're trying to find him 1,000 different ways. He says, I have sent Christ so that he can bring him back to all men. And then he went deeper. Unto you, unto your children, unto your children after you, and your children's children. He said, look, everybody is supposed to get him back. Because everybody lost him. Give God a praise for Jesus' work. That's why I hate the idea of people walking around saying, are you Pentecostal? I'm Pentecostal. Oh, shut up. The Holy Ghost is for every human. You ain't special because you speak in tongues. You should be ashamed that your brother doesn't. The power to live a holy life is everybody's privilege. That's why I teach so hard. Because I want you to have everything I have. I'm not better than you. I'm just a little ahead of you, that's all. So I turn back to come get you. Come on, somebody. I want you to receive everything I have. Experience what I've experienced. Enjoy what I have. Live what I'm living. Why? It's for you and your children's children after you. Give God a praise. It's for everybody. I say it's for everybody. Look at that verse. He said, you stay in the city until you have been clothed with what? Power. I'm going and I'm going to send him. And he's going to clothe you with power. From where? From where? That's important. You can get your power from another country. Let me tell you something. When the governor was in our territory, his power was not in the Bahamas. His power was in England. One of these days I can take you to the government house with me. I want to show you something. If you look on the walls in the governor's mansion, you'll see sometimes some parchment. And you'll see a little plastic thing with a seal on it. That seal has Elizabeth's name on it. Elizabeth II. That seal. That's a sign that the guy who uses that seal has power in England. And whatever he seals in the Bahamas is sealed in England. Whatever you bind on. The Holy Spirit is power from on high. And it's
living in you, that power, and he has bought it.

0: to you, and you are going home with heaven's power. You're going to sleep in a bed with heaven's power in you. You're going to wake up tomorrow morning and go to work with heaven's power in you. And when you talk to people, heaven's power is talking to them. And when they insult you, don't take it personal. They are insulting heaven's power. So the Bible says, don't avenge any man. Vengeance belongs to the governor. They could never insult you because you don't represent yourself. Praise God. When people attack you and attack the Holy Spirit in you, you should pray for them quickly. Especially if they are your family members, because they're putting themselves in danger. Don't get mad at them, you pray for them. And tell them, you know, this is not good for your health. Don't do that. Because the Holy Spirit is God's representation. Well, last verse, let me pick up here next week. I want you to write this verse down. Luke chapter 23, verse 46. When Jesus died, I call this the power of absence. Luke 23, verse 46. He gave up the ghost. The word give up means to breathe out. Expired. Listen, men did not kill Jesus. He just released himself. He said, no man takes my life. I'll breathe out when I'm ready. Oh man. All the power was in one body. Watch this now. Shakibu Sate. Oh, Lucy, listen. All the power of heaven is in one body. And the body, I close it now. I promise. The body has blood. Spirits have no blood. Without the shedding of blood, there's no remitting or canceling of sin. Follow me now. So the Holy Spirit on the inside got to depend on Jesus on the outside to first clean you up before he leaves.
1: Yes, sir.
0: So Christ says, no one kills me. Wait till I finish what I'm doing. When I'm finished, I'll leave. So he's on the cross by his own will. The blood is rushing out of his body, spilling all over the ground, pears on every part of his head, feet, hands, side, everything bloody. He spilled the blood. The blood cleansed us. And when the blood was all out, he says, it is. He said, I'm finished. Come on, give him a friend. He said, I'm finished. He was talking to the Holy Ghost. Shout amen. He told the Holy Ghost, okay, I'm finished now. You could leave.
1: Yes, sir.
0: I have cleaned them all up. Now, you ain't trapped just in one, but you can now. Oh, Lord. Come on, give him a praise. Hallelujah. He says, you can now live in all. So he says, go get him. And as many as believed on him, to them gave he power. Close your Bibles and give him a big shout. I say, lift your voice and praise him. He has paid the price so we can be filled again with the governor of heaven. So we can live with power. Overcome every temptation this week. by the power of the Holy Ghost. You ain't got to fight temptation by yourself this week. All you got to say is, Holy Ghost, I'm getting pressure. And he'll bring power out of your life and you'll overcome it. You won't believe you're out of it. It'll be over because he is here to give you power to be witnesses unto him. This is why he came.

They judge me without asking what I've been through. No wonder I still have this trust in issue. I know I still have this lust in issue. I've been fighting demons, that's my issue. I'm locked in.

0: I've been low key. I wanna let all of the skeletons out of the closet. But instead, I just keep them behind the door and I lock it. It's easy to fall into sin, but it's harder to stop it. 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
1: I can't make mistakes.
0: They judge me without asking what I've been through. No wonder I still have these trusting issues. But why do I still have these lusting issues? I've been fighting demons, that's my issue.

0: I've been fighting demons, that's my issue.
1: Every night, Jack Thomas camps out on a cold, lonely street corner. 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
2: Hello, this is Franklin Graham. I just want to say thank you. Just let you know how much we appreciate your prayers and standing with us with your financial support. God has allowed us to meet so many needs this year, helping people around the world and doing it in Jesus' name. Let me take a moment just talk about Ukraine. We had no clue what we were going to get into in Ukraine, but we had been handing out shoeboxes in that country for over 30 years. We had almost 3,000 churches that we have distributed shoeboxes through. And so we just started working with the churches and sending them money so that they would have funds to help feed people that were running from the battle, that needed transportation, that needed shelter. And so we just said, who would know the needs of a community better than the church? So we just started helping the church. And then we started going in with medicine, put it in a hospital. We started taking food. So far, it's 100 million pounds of food, and we've been able to hand it out in Jesus' name. And then here come storms, hurricanes and tornadoes that tear communities apart, flooding in Florida, one of the worst hurricanes they've had there in years. And Samaritan's Purse volunteers and individuals are there working and doing it in Jesus' name, helping people, seeing people come to faith in Christ. Everywhere, whether it's Ukraine, whether it's tornadoes or hurricanes, seeing people come to Christ. And then we're still cleaning up after storms from last year, like in Mayfield, Kentucky, where we're in the process of helping people rebuild homes. We're doing that right now. And that will go on probably for another year or more. So wherever we go in this new year, we're going to go in Jesus' name. I want people to know that God loves them, that He cares for them, that Christ came to this earth to take our sins, that He died and shed His blood on the cross. He was buried for our sins, and on the third day, God raised His Son to life. And this is the message that the world needs to hear. I don't have any hope in these politicians. I don't have any hope in Washington. They're not going to solve the problems. Only Jesus can solve the problems. And when there's a storm or a war or a famine or whatever, we're going to be there and do it in His name. So thank you for your prayers. Thank you for your support. And as we go into this new year, I have no clue what God's going to get us involved in. But wherever it is, we're going to make sure they know that God loves them and cares for them. God bless you, and thank you for your prayers. Thank you for your support.
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1: We are created by God to have relationships because God Himself wants a relationship with us. So He made us relational. But in a relationship, there's so much going on, right? There's personalities, there's different temperaments. We need to be able to get along with people, and sometimes we don't, and sometimes we do. Well, the thing is, what I would like to talk to you today about is that if we are having struggles in relationship, struggles not only with other people, but struggles within ourselves, struggle even relating to God, struggles relating to our spouse, our children, our parents, and just generally anybody, we can make certain changes in our lives. Mm. And these changes I'm going to talk about in a three-part series. This is, of course, part one, and then and Hack a Podcast would have part two and three going forward. When we make these changes and we stick to these changes, and these changes are not impossible. They're not changes that are so hard you cannot make them. They are possible changes. These are changes that you can make, and you can actually have a better relationship with God, with yourself, with you can have a relationship. You can have wonderful relationships with people around you, whether they want a good relationship or not. You could be at peace if you make these changes.
2: Right.
1: And so, yes, that's really what the podcast, what the three-part series is going to be about. We're going to focus on improving our environment, our relationship by making changes that can be healing to us.
2: Mm. And so where do we start? What are some of the changes that we can make? I mean, do we have to do something first before we start making any change? Where should we start?
1: Okay. First of all, we need to actually have a good idea of our environment, because changes can either be good or hindered because of our environment. Mm. Now, in order to have a good environment, now what I mean by good environment, some people say, what is your definition of good environment? Well, any environment that promotes growth is a good environment. It's as simple as that. Okay. Any environment that produces emotional or results in emotional, mental growth, improvement, it's a good environment. You can trust that environment. Mm. So in order for you to make sure that you are in an environment of growth, you've got to make sure that there are three ingredients. The three ingredients are grace, truth, and time. Grace, truth, and time. Real change and real growth happens only in the context of grace, truth, and time. Okay, well, what is grace? Let me just go into that. Is that okay?
2: Yeah, Greg, of course. Yeah. Okay. Yeah, unpack it for us.
1: Okay, grace is, what is grace? I mean, I think that most of us who understand the Word of God, we know the basic biblical definition of grace. Grace is the unmerited favor of God towards His people. If God can give me favor, why is it that I don't give myself favor? If God can accept me with all of my failings and idiosyncrasies and not knowing technology like Greg and all of that, why cannot I accept myself? Why is it I'm so hard on myself? When God is not hard on me, that's grace. And if we can accept ourselves, stop being hard on yourself. Now, I'm not saying excuse sinful behavior. No. Right. That's not what I mean by not being hard on you. No, if you're sinning, well, simply put, stop. Please stop. You know, go to God and say, I am sinning. Help me to stop, and He'll help you. The thing is, though, grace, what is grace? It's the unmerited favor of God towards His people. Grace is also unconditional love and acceptance. So I need to have unmerited favor towards myself, because God does. I'm not better than God, surely. And grace is unconditional love and acceptance. I'm not better than God. So Why is it I don't accept me? Why is it that I'm always looking for a higher standard than God's standard? God's standard is, I know you are weak. I know you're going to make mistakes. I know you're going to have bad days and bad attitudes and bad move. And you're going to fail sometimes. You're going to fall. You're going to fall off the wagon sometimes. But I love you. And as long as you continue to desire me, I'm going to help you. I have unconditional love and acceptance of you. And yet, that's God's standards, right? But you know what we do? We want to put our standards above God's standards. Oh, my goodness, when my righteousness is above God's righteousness, it's as filthy rags, the Bible says.
2: Yeah, it's like it's a concept of disgrace. You know, when you put yourself outside of God's grace and you can't accept it, and that's when you definitely can't move forward.
1: Great, wow. Did you just say it's a concept of out of graces? Can I quote you? I'm going to add that in my notes right now. But that is absolutely true. If I don't show myself grace, I think that I must be a disgrace, because I'm telling God, oh, yeah, I know. I know, God, you love me. Thanks. But I don't really love me. And God's like, wait a minute. I am holy. I'm pure. I'm God. And I love you. You're not holy and you don't love you. Wait a minute. That means your standard of loving yourself and accepting yourself has now suddenly superseded mine. Your standard is higher than mine. Do you know how many times I have heard people beg God to forgive them? Well, the Bible doesn't tell us to beg God to forgive us. The Bible just says very simply in 1 John 7. Oh, isn't it great that we have scripture to correct our human perception? I mean, we have all these perceptions and the scripture says, I didn't say that. I didn't say, don't add. Okay. So the scripture says this. The scripture says, if you say that you don't have sin, then, you know, well, then you're lying.
2: Right.
1: Because you're a person. Okay. Mm-hmm. But if you confess your sins to God, he is just and faithful to forgive you your sins and cleanse you from all unrighteousness. 1 John 7. Mm-hmm. I mean, so it doesn't say beg God. Oh God, please forgive me. Wait a minute. I forgave you when you first asked me to forgive you 45 minutes ago. I forgave you then. But 45 minutes into this conversation with me, you're still begging me to forgive you just because you don't feel forgiven. A lot of people wait for the feeling of forgiveness rather than accept that forgiveness is a fact, not a feeling.
2: Yeah, that's good. That's really good.
1: Forgiveness is a fact. Forgiveness. God has already said, hey, did you make a mistake, Vonnie? Yes. You sinned? Yes. Well, confess your sins. I've sinned, God. This is what I did. I don't even go into details. He was there when I sinned. I don't have to even explain details to him because he's God's spirit. He was there when I sinned. He's in my mind. He's in my spirit. He's in my environment. He saw it already. Nothing surprises him. So I'm like, yes, God, I sinned. Okay. What do you want to do about it? Well, I want you to forgive me. Okay. You're forgiven. Now, what do you want to do about it? Well, I receive your forgiveness. Good. Now get up and dust yourself over the whatever dust or debris you have and keep moving forward towards me. Keep moving forward to do what I want you to do. Don't be stuck in your sin as if sin obliterates my grace. Your sin cannot get rid of my grace. My grace is so powerful, so big, it cannot be obliterated or ruined or destroyed by whatever sin you can come up with. Come up with a sin. Please don't, but you know. I worshipped idols, Greg. Among the Ten Commandments, that was one of the first. Thou shalt not worship any other god. Okay. I mean, I broke the Ten Commandments. I deserved, according to scripture, I deserved hell. I did. I was an idol worshiper. But when I came out of that, all I did, I didn't beg God to forgive me. I did. I really didn't. All I went was I went towards him and I say, I'm an idol worship. I came from a religion of idol worship, and now I want to follow you. And please, I'm so sorry. Please forgive me. And that was it. It was done. Yeah. He filled me with his spirit in an instant.
2: Mm.
1: That's grace. And yet, God gives us that grace. And yet, we don't give ourselves grace. Mm. We don't accept ourselves. And that is the first change. This podcast is about changes we have to make in order to have better relations. The first change you have to make in order for your relationships to get better is that show yourself grace, unconditional love, and acceptance. Accept who you are. Don't try to pretend to be someone else. Stop trying to be someone else. God created you uniquely as you are. Yeah, but I don't like me. Well, you know what? Tough luck. Sorry. You need to begin to love yourself as the way God loves you. Find out who you are. Mm. I mean, are you black, white, blue, brown? Do you like, what colors do you like? What dreams do you have? Who are you?
2: Mm.
1: And then accept who you are. Love who you are unconditionally, because God does. And when you don't, when you stop loving who you are and accepting who you are, then you will continue to try to please other people to love you, because you don't love yourself. So you will please other people so that they will love you. They will take the place of loving you when you ought to love you. But when you start loving yourself, you wouldn't be bothered about pleasing other people. You won't be a people pleaser. In fact, God is against people pleasing. God said, hey, guys, please me. Please me. I'm your God. Don't go around pleasing people, because you fall into a trap. Once you start pleasing people, you fall into a trap. You will start doing what they want you to do because you want to be accepted by them. Why do you want to be accepted by other people? Because you don't accept yourself.
2: Yep.
1: You don't accept yourself. You think that you're some kind of a bad person, failure, with all kinds of issues, that you need other people's affirmation all the time. You even ask them straight out, do you love me?
2: Mm.
1: And you're like, yeah? Really? Yeah? Why? Oh, I love you. I love you. First of all, I'm commanded to love you. I mean, I'm commanded to love you. And God put love in my heart for you. Secondly, I really like you. I mean, I think you're cool and you're wonderful. And they keep needing and craving for that affirmation. But once you show yourself grace, you stop craving for other people's affirmation. You become, you don't, you're not affirmation addicted. You're not approval addicted.
2: Yeah, and what you're talking about, the foundation. This is the very foundation if you're going to make any change. Because I can hear the argument from the other end is like, if you just accept yourself, then you'll never change. But what you're talking about is this is the very foundation. If you're going to make any changes, first you have to start with accepting who you are and giving yourself grace. Is that right?
1: Right. Because if you don't accept who you are, even the bad, I mean, we're all good and bad. I know I'm good and bad. But the thing is, I have to accept who I am, the total package, not just accept my good. Let me rephrase that. I have to accept the good, but I have to accept the fact that there's also weaknesses in me. Paul did. Paul went to God and said, I am weak, but I rejoice in my weakness. My goodness, that is major acceptance. In front of God, I mean, he was not the chief apostle, Peter was, but he was the great apostle Paul. Why do they call him that? Because they know most of the epistles are attributed to him. And he was like, God, I am weak, but I am not going to wallow in my weakness. I'm not going to sit here having a pity party. Oh, I'm weak. God don't love me. Nobody loves me. Nobody loves me. My family don't love me, and I'm just a loser. No, what he said was, I am weak, but I rejoice in it, because in my weakness, I see your strength. I see my need of you. Mm. Paul celebrated the fact that we need God. That's why he celebrated his weakness. Mm. Yes. Now, was he saying, hey, I've got a bunch of weaknesses. I'm just going to stay in that weakness and not get better? No, he didn't say that. He just said, right now I have weaknesses. I hope God helps me with my weaknesses. Say, for example, my weakness is, I don't know, gossip. Say gossip is one of my weaknesses, and getting angry and impatient is one of my weaknesses. Oh, do I stay in that? No, please don't. Don't gossip. Please don't always be irritable and irritated and slam doors and get mad at people. Get better, but at the same time, admit that you are weak to God. Admit the fact that you have weaknesses. You're not rejoicing in your weakness. You're rejoicing in the fact that because of my weakness, I need you, God.
2: Mm, yeah, that's good.
1: I need you. So what do I accept? Going back to the word acceptance, I accept the good parts of me, and I accept the fact that I have weaknesses, major ones, major weaknesses, absolutely.
2: And I guess part of that is also accepting the fact that you need to change, that change needs to take place. You know, I think there's a couple of things that's came to my attention as you're talking about that. You're talking about Paul, how he acknowledged his weakness, but then later he said, I press towards the mark. So there was an acknowledgement of weakness, but he continued and strived to get better. He was pressing towards something, towards a goal.
1: Excellent, Greg, that you brought that up. Actually, that's in my notes right now, but you brought it up. And exactly, he says, hey, God, I rejoice, not in my weakness, but I rejoice in the fact that I lean on you because of my weakness, but then I press towards. I am going to get better. I'm going to get better. But at the same time, in my journey to get better, I'm going to celebrate the fact that I need you. Because if I was perfect, God, if I was perfect and I didn't have any issues or problems, if I didn't have any sin, I wouldn't need you. I wouldn't need the death on the cross and the resurrection 3 days later. I wouldn't need any of that. I wouldn't need it. But I need you, God, because the whole point of creating an environment of growth, and it almost seems like a contradiction in terms, but creating an environment of growth starts with acceptance of yourself. Acceptance of yourself includes grace towards you. It includes pressing towards the mark to make changes. But actually, pressing towards the mark is the next ingredient. Remember, I said there were three ingredients: grace, truth, and time. Yeah. So grace is the foundation upon which all healing of the human spirit rests. Healing does not rest on truth. Now, I'm going to get there now. Hold your breath. Grace is the foundation upon which all healing of the human spirit rests. And by the way, I want to add this. Grace is not an excuse to sin. Please, listeners of the Hacker Podcast, grace is not an excuse to sin. Grace is the opportunity to rely totally on God for our weaknesses. Grace is where we love ourselves and accept ourselves and accept the good and the bad so that God can heal the bad and affirm the good and strengthen the good. That is grace. Grace opens the door to transparency. If I love myself, if I accept the fact that there are some good parts of me, but there are also some parts, God's not pleased. There are some bad parts of me. You know what? Once I accept who I am, good and bad, then I will feel safe enough to be transparent to a pastor, to a counselor, to a friend, first of all, to God. I won't try to hide and pretend to be somebody else because I accept me. I accept who I am. So I will have the opportunity. In fact, I will be more transparent. I would feel more brave to be transparent in that someone knows that the real me. Someone knows the real me. And someone loves me anyway. God, I will never understand why God loves Vani, but I'm so glad God does. Because I have bad in me, Greg. And I have some good in me. And some, well, when I say good, Jesus said, no, nobody is good but God. But I have some positives in me. And I have a bunch of negatives in me. But God loves me unconditionally, accepts me, and provides me unmerited favor. And because of that, I know that someone knows the real me and loves me anyway. Once I have the mindset of I accept me the way God accepts me. You know how God accepts me? He doesn't excuse me. God's acceptance is not God's excusing. God's acceptance is not I excuse the bad. I love your good, but I excuse the bad. No. God's acceptance is this is your positive parts of you. Now, the negative parts of you, if you would trust me, I want to change that so you could affect the world. That you could be a good witness. Your habits that are not godly, I want to give me a chance to change. Come to me. Depend on me. Rely on me. And so, once I accept myself the way God accepts me, not the way the world will define acceptance. The world's definition of acceptance is, hey, I accept you good. I accept you all the bad. You can be as bad as you want. You're still my friend. You could be as good as you want. You're still my... That's not God's definition of acceptance. God's definition of acceptance is, I accept you for who you are completely, but I want to change the bad. I want you to come to me to repent of the bad. I want to forgive the bad. And then I want to turn your whole life around so that you can be an effective minister of the gospel.
2: Yeah, I was just going to add to that the world's acceptance is, as you said there, you highlighted that, God's acceptance works towards change, whereas the world's acceptance is you don't need to change. Be who you are. And in fact, you just need to accept who you are to a greater degree and don't change.
1: This is the most important, well, not the most important, but this is one of the most important points I want to make at this particular podcast is God's acceptance of me is very differently defined compared to the world's acceptance. The world's acceptance is if I'm a gossip, if I'm an angry person that hurts people, and the world's definition of acceptance is you can stay the way you are and we will still accept you to each his own. Mm-hmm. I'm sorry, but God's acceptance is not to each his own. God's acceptance is, I love you for your entirety. I love you whether you're good or bad, I love you, but I want to change the bad. I want to change the bad so that you become more like me.
2: Yeah.
1: God's acceptance is, I want to put you on a journey. Both you're good and bad, right? You're Vani, you're good and bad. You've got good stuff in you and you've got a bunch of bad stuff. But I want to put you on a journey so that you become more like me. God's acceptance definition or definition of acceptance is I accept you because I know that you need my unconditional love so that you will walk with me so that I can make you more like me. God's acceptance is I'm not going to give you an excuse to stay the way you are. Because if you stayed the way you are, you're not going to be a light. You're not going to be a light, a city set on a hill. You're not going to be a light, that is illuminating the world. You're going to be a light under a bushel. You're going to be hidden. You're not going to be like me. Now, the second aspect is truth. Now we know why we need three episodes of this podcast. But the second part, the first part is grace. You change your environment of growth by loving yourself the way God loves you, not the way the world loves you. If you love yourself the way the world loves you, you will give yourself all kinds of ridiculous excuses to do what you want to do and be what you want to be and harm people, harm yourself, and act like, sorry to say this, but you act like the devil because The world is not going to give you the parameters of behavior, but God does. Mm-hmm. So you have to love yourself, accept yourself the way God loves you and accepts you. Very, very important. Highlight the way God loves you and accepts you. The second part of changing your environment of growth is truth. Truth sets limits on bad behavior. You know, when you said, Paul went to God, he was talking to God and he said, I am weak, but you are strong. I rejoice in my weakness because in my weakness, I see that you are the strong one, so I can lean on you. But then he didn't stop there. He said, I persevere towards the mark of the high calling in Christ. That means he is walking in that journey. That's truth. Mm-hmm. That's when truth sets in. You know, it's, we almost feel that grace, truth, and time are linear. They're not linear. They actually work together. Mm. They are kind of mixed together. You know, so truth is this. Truth sets limits. That's what truth does. It sets limits. You can do this. You cannot do that. And all the while, while Jesus was giving truth to the people, he was also saying, I love you unconditionally. Mm. You need to do this. You need to stop doing that. But I still love you unconditionally, whether you do this or that. I still love you because I need you to understand that my love for you is unconditional. I accept that you are both this and that. I am going to accept you, but I'm going to now give you parameters. I'm going to now build a fence around you. All this while, you had the freedom of grace. Now, the Father builds a fence around us. Truth points us to correct behavior. That's why Paul, after telling God, oh my goodness, I'm so weak. There's so many weaknesses in me. I rejoice in my weakness. And I lean on you. I trust you because you're strong. I see your strength through my weakness, but at the same time, truth sets in. Truth immediately sets in and says, okay, Paul, so what are you going to do? You're going to just lean on me? You're just going to rejoice in your weakness? What are you going to do about your weakness? Well, I'm going to make sure I find out what God's fences are. What is God's parameters? What are God's limits for me so that I can get my life together? This is another change that we have to make. Our podcast is about changes that we need to make in order our relationships are better. The first thing that we need to do to make our relationships better is to love ourselves, accept ourselves so that we don't fall prey to other people's people-pleasing attitudes and other people's manipulation and other people's control. We love ourselves and accept ourselves the way God did, not the way the world. Mm. The second thing is we walk in truth.
2: Before you dive into that further, I think this discussion is so important right now, especially because of the redefinition of love in society as well. Uh-huh. It's like, if you're talking to my generation, when you say that you love somebody or that someone loves you, you can't expect change. That's the way society views it now. And it's like, and if you are asking for change, then you're just manipulating them or you don't actually love them. But what it is it's just a redefinition of love. They're redefining what it is when an actual fact, true love is accepting someone for where they are, but also, as you said, providing those parameters, like a parent with their child. You know, you accept your child for who they are, but you're also you're setting parameters. Okay, you don't do this, you do this. This is how you grow, this is how you mature.
1: Greg, you have two beautiful daughters that I have been privileged to meet and talk to. And I know you're a good father because I've seen your interaction with them and Steph and everyone. Greg, how would I even believe that you are a good father if you allowed your beautiful, precious daughters to do whatever they liked, even to their detriment? Mm. If I heard or saw you say to them, oh, I love you all so much, do whatever you want, knock yourself out, you know, even if it hurts you, even if it's sin, don't worry about it, Dad will still love you, and you don't set any parameters. You don't set any fences. You don't try to protect them from themselves and protect them from the world. How would that make you a good father? It would make you the worst kind of father. But because I know you're a good dad, you have, I've seen you say to them, no, you're not going to, no, we're not going to go there. I've heard, I've lived in that. I'm not trying to eavesdrop, but I've heard you. No, we're not going to do that. No, you've got to eat your dinner. No, come on. This is dinner time. No, you've got to do that. No, we're not going to do that. We're not going to talk like that. No, you're not going to hit your, you're not going to, you know, and so you have put limits on your daughter's behaviors. Why, Greg? You're not God. I'm not God. You're a human father. And if a human father would put limits on their children's behavior, I don't understand why we won't accept God's limits on our behavior. And yeah, so grace and truth work together. Grace is, as I said, it is a door to transparency that someone really loves me, even if I fail and fall and make a fool of myself and I mess everything up. Someone loves, God loves me. And after God, I'm sorry to say this, don't look for another person to love you. After God, you love you. You love you. God, who loves me? Jesus. And then who loves me? Bonnie. Bonnie loves me. Bonnie accepts me. I'm not perfect. And the imperfections, I want God to change it with truth, with guidance, and put me on a right path so that he points me to correct behavior. But meanwhile, this is who I am. I accept who I am, but I don't live in a world where I'm trying to please other people. You see, if we don't make those changes of grace and truth in our lives, we will begin, as I said earlier, we will just be people pleasers. We will accept people to put the parameters in our life, people to build a fence rather than God's fences. I don't trust in anybody's fences, but God's fences. God's parameters are safe and just and clean. People's fences might not be, not everybody, but you know, some people's fences might be based on some personal agenda. You can't.

0: And like you said, if I love you, like you said, the liberal world says, well, if you love me, you have to accept whatever I am and whoever I am, even if it sounds confusing and weird. And I expect you to accept me for everything if you love. That's not real love. That's not love, actually. That's
1: It's just
0: destructive.
1: tolerance.
0: Yes, that's destructive because that is not even love. So the world's definition of love has been totally misapplied, misunderstood, and mischaracterized. God's definition of love is, yeah, of course I love you, but if you think that I'm going to leave you to your own devices for your own detriment and your self-harm, you got not another thing coming, buddy. I'm not going to leave you to your own devices and your own detriment. I'm going to do everything in my power. As long as you trust me and walk with me, I'm going to do everything in my power to effect change in your life. I'm going to do everything in my power to cause you to become like me. You see, God's agenda has always been not so much heaven. Heaven is not my goal. Heaven is my destination. I'm going to end up in heaven anyway, provided I become like him. My goal is to become like Jesus Christ. My destination is heaven.
1: That's good.
0: My goal is not heaven. If my goal is just heaven, then I will forget, then I will just be so heaven-minded, I won't be Christ-minded. I won't want to, I won't strive towards becoming like Jesus Christ. I will just say, well, whatever they can get me heaven. No. Your goal is to become like Christ so that your destiny is heaven.
1: Yeah, I mean, if you're so heaven-minded, why would you waste time interacting with other people that can cause you
0: Seriously.
1: to make mistakes or to have burdens or whatnot? But Christ, that was his intention. His intention was to affect people, to help people, to
0: You know,
1: affect
0: Greg,
1: change.
0: if anybody had the right to be totally heaven-minded, it was Jesus Christ. He came from there, so he must have missed his missed the throne that he left to incarnate himself as the Christ, the Father incarnating it as human to come. But he, when he was on earth, that's it. He focused on earth. Did he have thoughts of heaven? Sure, he prayed. Did he have thoughts of the glory beyond? Yes, but he was focused on earth. He said, these people that you've given to me in the Garden of Gethsemane, he prayed that you've given me these people. I pray for their salvation. I want them to be one as we are one. That means I want us to be united in that kingdom quest. But he, you know, yes, we are to be heaven-minded. Our goal is to become like Jesus Christ. And for that, we need grace. Jesus accepted himself. He knew he is the Father incarnate. He accepted himself. To say, well, did he love himself? Yeah, he knew who he was. He didn't hate himself. He loved himself, loved his mission, appreciated and respected who he was and why he was there. But then he also had parameters. This is the truth. This is the way I'm going to walk. That's why he told Peter, Peter, you're not going to distract me from the truth. There will always be people in your life that will distract you. There will always be a Peter. And it will distract you from the truth. Hey, you don't have to do
1: Well,
0: that. That's horrible.
1: a perfect example of this, and I'm not sure if you already have this in your notes, which knowing you probably do, but
0: You and me, I have a feeling we copy each other's notes, Greg.
1: the woman that was caught in the act of adultery, she He showed her grace in forgiving her and not allowing her to be stoned, but he didn't leave her where she was at. He didn't say, go back to what you want to do. He said, go sin no more.
0: And this is, you're so right. How wonderful that you brought up that example. Grace was when he told her, so where are your accusers, woman? And she turns around and she says, well, there's nobody here. And he says, I don't accuse you either. I accept the fact that your life is so distraught and your life is so messed up

0: that you believe in God. That's the good part. But then you're an adulterer. You're an adulteress. You were caught in the act of adultery. He didn't say, I know you didn't commit it. He said, no, you were caught in the act.
1: Mm.
0: So you have, you know, some positive aspect of you. You're crying and you're weeping and you are ashamed of what you did. All of those are positive aspects because you are contrite. Contrition is a positive aspect. But you are caught in the act of adultery. That's bad. But you know what? As your maker, as your father, as your savior, I accept you completely. I don't accept you're wrong. I accept you.
1: Mm.
0: Because only I am able to separate you from your wrong. I accept you. I created you. I made you in my image. You look like me. You look like your dad. I'm not going to cast you outside of this provision, this plan of salvation. I accept you as you are. But because I love you, not the way you've defined love. Now, girl, you've defined love. I mean, I'm not saying he said all this, but when I go into scripture, I'm thinking.
1: Mm-hmm.
0: Maybe he had a conversation, a modern conversation with her. He would have said, you define love as whoever, you know, sleeps around with you, whoever that has a sexual relationship with you, that's love. So that must be, you know, well, at least they accept me because they're having a relationship with me. So they must love me. They must, no, I am not, I don't love that way. By using you, abusing you, causing you to sin and dragging you through mud. I'm going to show you what love is. I'm holy. You're not. You've made many mistakes. I still love you. But I cannot excuse the mistakes because I love you. I'm not going to let you continue to go back to your house and commit more adultery and get caught again by the same people that wanted to stone you. I'm not going to let that happen. No. This is what I'm going to do to change your life. And this is the change that heals. You know what he did, Greg? And I don't mean to get emotional, but it's so big. This is so huge. He looked at her and he said, you've settled, adulterous woman. You've settled. You've settled for second best. You've settled for, well, as long as I can, you know, escape from the stoning, I'll just go back to my old life and hope that next time I'm not caught. You've settled, but you know what I'm going to do? I'm going to show you that I know you've committed adultery. If anybody has the right to stone you, it's me. None of these men that have carried that stone have the right to stone you because they all have sinned. They're all going to face me in judgment. But I have the right to stone you, and I'm not going to. I'm going to tell you that I love you. I accept the fact that your life, this is God's acceptance. I accept the fact that your life is majorly messed up. That's what I accept. Your life is messed up. I accept the fact that your life is miserable. I accept the fact that I don't accept that you commit adultery. No, I accept the fact that you've had to resort to adultery because you didn't love yourself enough to think that you deserve better. I accept that fact that you are stuck and suffering and feeling anxious and feeling, well, when's my next income going to come from? I better sell my body. So I accept that fact, but this is what I'm going to do. I'm not going to condemn you when I, among all the people standing here, I'm the only one that has the right and the power to condemn you, to punish you. But I'm not going to do it. Instead, I'm going to give you truth now. I'm not going to punish you. I love you. I'm not going to throw the stone at you. Grace. Grace. Environment of growth. Grace. Now I'm going to give you truth. The second ingredient in the environment of growth, which is truth. Then he says this. Don't do it again. So that you and I, not you and those men that you have had relationships with or sexual encounters with, not you and the society that wanted to kill you 10 minutes ago. They wanted to kill you. They wanted to stop. Not even them. Forget them. Forget the men that you've slept around with. Look at me. You can have a relationship with me. And if you want a relationship with me, there are two things, only two things you've got to do. Love yourself the way I love you. Accept yourself the way I accept you. And don't sin again. Go and sin no more.
1: That's powerful. And unpacks what we've been discussing the last 40 or so minutes. It's like the grace is there, the acceptance is there, but as you said so beautifully, I accept you for where you found yourself. I accept you for who you are, but I'm not going to let you stay there.
0: No.
1: I require change. Yeah.
0: No. I don't want to follow a savior that will let Vonnie stay where I am. I don't... Then I don't have hope. If he's going to let me stay where I am, I don't have hope for improvement, to be better. I don't want to follow a savior like that, but I don't, you see. I follow a savior that says, hey, you can do better. Let me nudge you. I'm not going to push you. I'm not going to shove it down your throat, but I'm going to gently in my spirit nudge you. You can do better. You don't have to get so mad every time somebody cuts you off in a traffic line. You don't have to have that attitude. You don't have to exaggerate. You don't have to be mean. You don't have to be judgmental. You don't have to do this or that. You could be better. I know because I'm making you more like me. I have such confidence in you, Vonnie, Greg, whoever. I have such confidence in you that I know that you can be more like me. I know you can. You can be more forgiving today than you were last year. You can be more kinder today than you were yesterday. You can be less gossipy today than you were a month ago. And as long, like I think I said this in one particular podcast, as long as I'm becoming more like him, that defines my success in changing my environment so that there are changes that I can make. And the change is grace, give myself grace, God's grace, not this cheap grace that the world defines. This cheap grace that the world defines is, you can do whatever you like and we love you. No, God's grace. Understand what God's grace is. And then give yourself grace and give yourself truth. If you only give truth, truth, truth, that means it's control, control, and rules, rules, rules, and parameters, parameters, and there's no grace, you won't grow. You won't trust anyone, and you won't heal because you don't accept yourself. You will only feel condemnation. Truth alone. Yes, truth can save. Of course we know that. But truth alone without grace will just make you feel like a failure all the time. If Jesus looked at the adulterous woman and said, oh, well, I'm sorry, but I'm going to have to throw the stone. They're not going to throw it, but I'm qualified. So I'm going to stone you to death right now because you committed adultery. I'm sorry. You know, I mean, that's the law. That's Moses' law. So he takes the stone and he stones her and she dies. There's no story in the Bible of his grace.
1: Yeah.
0: He says, neither do I condemn you. You know how many times I've leaned on that. Neither do I condemn you, but go and sin no more. You know, if I have a personal message to the entire world as, I don't know, as Vonnie Marshall, this is it. This is it. This is it. In our next podcast, I'd like to talk to you about the power of time in growth so that we change the environment of growth through grace, truth, and time. And then I want to also, and I know I'm trying to plug in for the next podcast, but the next podcast is we cannot grow in isolation. And I want to talk about bonding, how our bonding with, you know, have I talked about that before? Bonding with our, when our history of bonding is unhealthy, our future of bonding is affected.
1: Yeah. I think you've talked a little bit about relationship, but not necessarily in the bonding context.
0: Right.
1: So I think you talked a little bit about relationships.
0: Yes. And so we would evolve into that for the following podcast, episode 2 and 3. So I think I better stop here. It's already 50 past minutes. I don't know, 52 minutes. Oh my goodness.
1: Oh, well, this has been fantastic. And I was worried there for a minute for our people who love their lists, and they heard you talk about truth, they heard you talk about grace, and I could just hear my wife in the background saying, "What about time? She mentioned time. Are we going to cover that?"
0: Okay, you have to come back. But I can talk about time right now, but it's such a beautiful.
1: No, I don't want to rush you on that.
0: If we could save it for the next episode. I apologize to the listeners for not mentioning time, but I think that I felt the Spirit of God
1: in
0: this room, and over the podcast, I just felt the Spirit of God just affirming to all of us how much we are loved, unconditionally accepted and loved, and yet how much He loves us so that He will never, never keep truth away from us. Never.

Hello, welcome back to my channel, Andrea Naomi. If you're new here, hi, I'm Andrea and I make Christian related videos on how to live an abundant life, body, mind and spirit. I share Bible journaling, Bible study videos, also lifestyle and how to grow your faith type of content. I usually do my video in French because, well, I'm French. As you may have noticed with my big accent, I'm sorry for that. I didn't speak English for like 5 years. I used to live in London just for 1 year and it was like 5-6 years ago and I didn't speak English for that long. I mean, I read and I watch video in English but I don't speak, so that's why I have a big accent. I'm sorry, I hope you can still understand. So I started this channel because I wanted to be a light in France, because as you may or not know, there is not so many Christians in France. And I also wanted to share another version of Christianity, because in France there is like a Catholic, and sometimes people think Christians are literally boring and very old-fashioned, strong-minded people. But I really think you can be a light and follow the Lord, but also be a modern and happy girl in this world. So I wanted to share that like version of Christianity in my videos. I wanted to do this video in English because I wanted to share with my like American English speaking people who watch me, and I don't know if there is many of you. Thank you to be here. And also I wanted to share about this topic because sometimes I really feel alone in this journey. Because in France I feel like if you put some type of content, it's okay, it works, but not the rest. Also sometimes I regret opening this channel in French because I feel like I don't connect that much with the idea of some people in France as in America, for example. I relate so much more with the American Christian. I feel like when I watch some Christian YouTuber from America, I feel like we're the same, and I really like that, and we can share and it's really fun. But here in France I feel like I don't match. So as I say, maybe you're not aware, but in France, before France was Catholic, so people know this version of Christian, but they really don't know a Protestant, they really don't know what it is, and they think it's really weird. And in the world, like if you're at school, sometimes difficult to be a Christian because it's not the normality here. If you say I believe in God or I'm Christian, you're almost weird. And so if you're a Christian, you're a bit rejected by other people. And I was rejected at school because of my faith, but that's totally fine. But the weird thing is when I started this channel and was sharing more of my faith, I just saw that it's the same between Christian and different type of Christian. And that really surprised me because, as I said, you have the Catholics, the Protestant, and in the Protestant part, you have so much more like parts and churches and people. And what's really like on trend right now, it's more the charismatic church, very extravagant people and like people screaming when they're doing the sermon. And some of them are very, very strong-minded people. And if you don't really think like them about like really small topic, it's like you're not Christian and you're horrible and like, yeah, you're not a real Christian. And I think that's sad, but, and I'm not judging here. I'm just sharing what I live and what I feel like. And the other side of people you find a lot, especially on the internet, is like they're religious people, like they're always judging you and judging everything you say and you're doing, and you can do this, you can do that, this is wrong and you're not doing fine and blah blah. You get the picture. I know there is this type of people everywhere, and in America and everywhere. Also, I'm not judging, I'm just telling what I feel. But especially on internet, if you put a different content as what I just say, I feel like it doesn't work. As like in English, I see a lot of people with same content as mine and it works, it's fine. Yeah, I think it doesn't work really well in France. I'm not complaining at all. I just wanted to know what you think. What do you think? Do you think if my video were in English, I would have more
people like following my content, more people I could share with, or do you think maybe I should start a new channel in English, or just start to put some French video but also English video like this one? Or maybe my accent is so horrible, it's not a good idea, I don't know. I don't say I don't have any followers and I don't like people who are watching my video, because there is some great people. I have very, very nice subscribers and I'm really grateful for that, and I met lots of very nice people. So I'm not saying it's all wrong, but that content you can put or not, maybe it's because there is lots more of Christian, so you have different type of people, and you don't have that in France because there is just less people. I don't know. So yeah, I don't really know what the point of this video was. I guess I wanted that off my chest and just maybe sharing with you, because maybe you're not aware of that situation in France, or I don't know. I just want to share with you, and yeah, let me know in the comments what do you think, and also about my channel, if what should I do, if I just continue what I'm doing, or if it will be fun for some English video, I don't know. Also, I must say, it's very difficult to speak on a camera in another language. I think I speak way better when I have a conversation with someone in English, as here alone with my camera. It's very difficult and my accent is horrible. I even don't know if I can put this video online because I will be so ashamed. But you know what? It's okay. It's life and I'm not perfect. Yeah, so if you liked this video, please share, like, and subscribe to my channel so we can have more fun together. Lots of love, and I see you later. Bye bye.

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1: Welcome to the International Broadcast Ministry of Touching Lives with Dr. James Merritt. Here at Touching Lives, our mission is to touch the lives of the lost and enrich the faith of the found. And now, here is pastor, author, and speaker, Dr. James Merritt.
2: All over this country, and you probably work with some of these people, you may not know it, but all over this country, there are people who they have moved here from other parts of the world to work here. They're not citizens. They keep their citizenship with their home country. But the reason they get to stay here and the reason they get to work here is because they carry this card. That's called a green card. It's known as a permanent resident card. Now, that card gives them the right to live here. It gives them the right to die here. It gives them the right to work here, but they are not citizens here. What's that got to do with you? What's that got to do with me? If you are a follower of Jesus, now if you're not, I'm not talking to you, but if you are a follower of Jesus, you carry a spiritual green card. You work here. You live here. You're probably going to die here. But you're really not a citizen here. We're citizens of the kingdom of heaven. We're not American citizens primarily. We're citizens of the King. As a matter of fact, the Apostle Paul put it this way. He said, here's the difference between an earthly citizen and a heavenly citizen. He said, their mind is on earthly things, but our citizenship is in heaven. Now, if you're a guest of ours today, we've been in a series on the Sermon on the Mount we've been calling Get Used to Different. It is the greatest sermon ever preached by the greatest preacher who ever lived. And if you don't know what the sermon is about, let me tell you what it's about. Everything we've been talking about, everything Jesus says in this sermon is not for unbelievers. He's not talking to unbelievers. He's talking to believers. He's talking to people who are a part of God's kingdom, people who are part of God's family, people who want to follow God and know God and love God and serve God. And if you've been with me for a while, you already know what I'm about to tell you. He doesn't mince words. He doesn't pull punches. He doesn't bait and switch. It's not smoke and mirrors. He tells you unequivocally, if you're going to live the way you ought to live, and do what you ought to do, and be what you ought to be, and treat people the way they ought to be treated, no matter how they treat you, then you better get used to different. Because you've got to go over and above the way the world does it, and what the world considers normal. Now, I want to just kind of prepare you for what is about to come today. I think of all the things that Jesus says in the Sermon on the Mount, this is going to be the toughest to listen to. This is going to be the hardest to swallow. As a matter of fact, I would go so far as to say, if you're not a follower of Jesus, it wouldn't surprise me when this sermon is over that you would say, yeah, I don't want to sign up for that. I don't think that's what I want to do. I don't think that's the way I want to live. As a matter of fact, I'm pretty sure, I can't prove this, it's not in the text, but I'm pretty sure that if you had been there that day, the people that heard Jesus say what I'm about to show you that he said, I guarantee you there are a lot of people there that probably got up and left. They probably tuned him out. They probably said, yeah, that's a hard pass for me. Yeah, I don't think that's what I want to do with my life, because I'm telling you it is very, very tough. You say, well, gosh, what did he say? Well, basically, you can sum it all up in four words. Go the second mile. So buckle up, take a deep breath. Here we go. it's going to be a bumpy ride. You've heard that it was said, eye for eye and tooth for tooth. We got some police officers here. One of my buddies back there, Anderson's baby, police officer. Sounds logical. You hit me, I hit you. You take an eye, I take your eye. You take a tooth, I take it. Sounds right. Sounds about right. When Jesus says, but I tell you, you better cover your eyes. But I tell you, do not resist an evil person. If anyone slaps you on the right cheek, turn to them the other cheek also. If anyone wants to sue you and take your shirt, hand over your coat as well. If anyone forces you to go 1 mile, you go with them 2 miles. Give to the one who asks you. Do not turn away from the one who wants to borrow from you. Now, again, I love Jesus. I love him. I love the way he does business. Gets right to the point. So you want to follow me? Yeah, I want to follow you. So you want to be like me? I want to be like you. You want to be one of mine? I want to be one of yours. Then you're going to have to live a second mile life. You're going to have to go the second mile. Now, before you say, oh, yeah, I'll do that, hold on. If you decide to go the second mile, you will be in the minority. The second mile will tax you. It will test you. It will try you like no other mile you will ever walk. But here's what I will promise you. If you do walk this mile, which is over and above what everybody else walks, it will lead you to the greatest joy. It will give you the most fulfilling achievements. You'll earn the finest rewards. You'll have the approval of your Heavenly Father. However, let me just warn you, it is a higher road. It is a steeper road. It is a tougher road. It is a bumpier road, but it is the better road. But you got to be above the norm. You got to go beyond average. You can't be like your next door neighbor. You can't be like the run-of-the-mill person that's walking down the street. But here's what Jesus said. You ready? When I give more than what is demanded, I'll get more than I deserve. When I give more than what is demanded, I will get more than I deserve. So if you would say with me, and I hope you will before this message is over, I want to be an over and above person. I want to be an over and above follower of Jesus. I want to be a second mile Christian. First of all, you have to go farther than you're required to go. If you're going to do this, you've got to go farther than you're required to go. By the way, if you brought your booklet, Matthew 5, we're on page 34. So let's begin with this central statement in this passage. Here's what Jesus says. If anyone forces you to go 1 mile, go with them 2 miles. Now, you've all heard that saying about, so he went the second mile. Well, that's where we get this phrase. Now, what's he talking about? 2,000 years ago, you're Jewish. You live in Israel, but it's really not your land. It's occupied territory, and you're the one that's occupied. That land belongs to the Roman Empire. They are in complete control. Well, there was a Roman law. If a Roman soldier was walking down the road and he saw you or your wife or your son or your daughter, it didn't matter what you were doing. If he saw you, by the law, he could compel you to drop whatever you were doing, pick up his weapons, pick up his shield, pick up his knapsack, pick up any other burden that he had, and you had to take it 1 mile. Didn't matter what you were doing. Didn't matter how busy you might be. He had the right to draft you on the spot, and you had to become his personal slave for 1 mile. Now, just imagine how degrading that would have been. How humiliating that would have been. The Roman soldier that you despise anyways, public enemy number one, you can't stand him, he can't stand you. But he had the right to say, hey, pick it up. Here we go. You belong to me for 1 solid mile. Let me tell you how much the Jews hated this. Every Jewish father would teach his kids how to measure off in their heart, in their head, 1 mile to the foot. And here's what they were taught. If a Roman soldier ever asks you to pick up that sword, if he ever asks you to pick up that shield, if he ever asks you to pick up that knapsack, if he ever asks you to pick up that knapsack, that whatever burden he's carrying, don't say a word. Pick it up. But in your mind, you start counting. 1, 2, 3, 4. And when you get to 5,280, drop it and walk away. Because they despised it. It was so humiliating. Just do, here's what they taught. You just do what you are required to do. So what's wrong with that? Well, here's the problem. That's what the average person does in this life. The average person just does what they're required to do. No more, no less, just what the normal person does. The average person, and I've seen tens of thousands of them. I just want to get by. I just want to do the minimum. Let me give you an example. We'll prove this from school. You know, in school, you get their five letter grades, right? A, B, C, D, F, right? Okay, so A and B was considered good grades. D and F are considered failing grades. What is C considered? Can somebody tell me? It's average. My first day of class as a first grader, my first day at school, my dad was such an encourager. My dad had the gift of encouragement. He sat me down. He said, son, he says, I just want to tell you two things. I said, yes, sir. He said, if you get a whipping at school, you'll get one at home. Yes, sir. He said, number two, if you get a C, you're going to get a whipping. So what? Get a C, you're going to get a whipping. So why am I going to get a whipping if I get a C? He said, that's average. We're not average. You're better than average. Okay? That's why it's called average. Now, let me tell you the problem with that. The average person lives an average life. The average person lives on what I call the C level. Not the A level, not the B level, just the C level. Okay, I got to dot the I, I'm just going to dot the I. Okay, I got to cross the T, I'm just going to cross the T. All right, I'm going to punch in at 8, I'm going to punch out at 5. That's what most people do. There are going to be millions of people in Atlanta, Georgia tomorrow. They're going to get up, go to work, punch in, eat their lunch, just do what they're required, 5 o'clock, punch out, come back home and do the same thing all over again. They don't want to be pushed too hard and they don't want to push too hard. There was a mother who sat down trying to help her little boys learn how to eat vegetables. And so she's trying to teach him to eat the right way. And so this was kind of her first shot at it. And she says, okay, now, Johnny, I want you to eat a little bit of spinach. And that little boy said, well, how little can I get by with? Now, that's the way Jewish people viewed this law. Just get by with as little as possible. So when it came to carrying a burden, something that Roman soldier had, here was the attitude. Just give it a C-level effort. Just do the minimum. Go 5,280 feet, not 1 foot more. Don't you do any more than what you're required to do. Now, again, that made sense. You're doing what you're supposed to do. And then Jesus drops the bombshell. If anyone forces you to go 1 mile, go with him 2 miles. I want to tell you, heads must have jerked so fast there was an epidemic of whiplash throughout that whole crowd. Because here's what Jesus said. I want you to go over and above that first mile. I don't want you to do your duty. I want you to do double duty. I want you to do more. And I want you to give more than you're required to do and you're required to give. Now, let me just stop and ask a question. Why did Jesus emphasize the second mile? What's such a big deal about the second mile? What is so important about the second mile? All right, pay attention. Here's the difference. You ready? The first mile, that is the duty fulfilling mile. The second mile, that's the difference making mile. By the way, athletes know that. You know what separates the average athlete from the world class athlete? You know what the difference is? One of them goes the second mile. I'll give you a great illustration. I'm a golfer, love to play golf. And one of the things that I wish I could do, and maybe I'll get to do in the next life if there's golf, I'm hoping there's going to be golf in heaven. But one of the things I would love to do just one time, I'd love to play golf like Tiger Woods plays golf, just once. Just once. I like to be able to hit a ball like Tiger Woods hits the ball. But what you don't know is why Tiger Woods was able to hit the ball the way Tiger Woods hits the ball. So, obviously, one of the two greatest golfers that ever lived. Let me tell you what Tiger Woods' routine has always been. At his peak, this was his daily routine. He started his day at 6 o'clock in the morning with the first of two daily workouts. At 9 o'clock, he and his coach would hit the range for a two-hour session. They'd do everything from drive the ball to putting. At 11 o'clock, they'd play 9 holes of golf. They'd ride a golf cart almost 30 miles an hour so they could get done in time to have lunch. After lunch, they'd go spend 2 more hours on the range. They'd play another 9 holes of golf. Then they'd finish the day. He would spend 1 hour doing nothing but putting the ball. After he got through with that, he'd go back home at 6 o'clock. He'd do another workout. He would eat dinner at 7:30 and go to bed and get up and do the same thing all over again. See, what you saw at Augusta, what you saw at the championships he won, what you saw was the first mile. But what you didn't see was the second mile. He went over and above what every other golfer was willing to do. He went beyond the norm. You see, the first mile, that's where the burden is. The second mile, that's where the blessing is. The first mile, that's where the requirement is met. The second mile, that's where the reward is received. By the way, let me tell you something. People don't notice when you walk the first mile because everybody walks the first mile. It's when you walk the second mile that you get everybody's attention. So let's get practical, because so far it's been kind of theoretical. So you say, well, Pastor, what would it look like? What does it mean? Can you give me some practical examples of going the second mile? Yeah, I can. You're not going to like them, but why not? So for some of you, anybody ready for this? Maybe for some of you, going the second mile would be coming to the worship service 5 minutes early, not 15 minutes late. If that makes you mad, you apologize, I'll forgive you. Maybe for some of you, going the second mile would be instead of telling a guest where the preschool area is, you walk them down there. Maybe going the second mile for some of us would be when you see someone walk into the building that you don't know, you walk up to them, introduce yourself, ask them if they're a guest, ask them if there's anything you can do for them, tell them to come sit with you, tell them how glad you are that they came. Maybe for some of you, going the second mile would be not just giving a tithe, but giving an offering. Maybe for some of you, going the second mile wouldn't be just attending the church or giving to the church, but serving the church. So Jesus said, if you want to be a second mile Christian, you've got to go farther than you're required to go. Now, if you're still with me and you hadn't walked out on me, at least mentally, you hadn't turned me off yet, Jesus says, okay, let's tighten it up a little bit. You really want to follow me? You really want to live a life that I want you to live? Do you really want to live the most rewarding life you possibly could? Then you know, not only must you go farther than it's required to go, you got to give more than it's reasonable to give. Now, Jesus applies this over and above second mile mentality in a practical way that I promise you would be even more challenging and far more different than anybody could have imagined. Let's go back and see what he said. You've heard that it was said, eye for eye, tooth for tooth. I tell you, do not resist an evil person. If anyone slaps you on the right cheek, turn to them the other cheek also. Now, what Jesus is doing is actually quoting the Old Testament, because that's actually said three different times. For example, in Exodus chapter 21, eye for eye, tooth for tooth, hand for hand, foot for foot. In Leviticus, fracture for fracture, eye for eye, tooth for tooth. The one who's inflicted the injury must suffer the same injury. And then you've got Deuteronomy. Say, show no pity, life for life, eye for eye, tooth for tooth, hand for hand, foot for foot. Now, these laws were instituted to make sure the punishment fit the crime. No place for revenge, no place for retribution. You just made sure, okay, if he takes your eye, you don't take both of his, you take one. He knocks out one of your teeth, you don't knock out six of his, right? Eye for eye, tooth for tooth, just keep it the way it ought to be. The problem was that the Pharisees had totally misapplied these laws to personal relationships. So this is what they taught their kids. This is what the Pharisees taught. If somebody slaps you on the cheek, what do you think they told them to do? What do you think? Slap the other cheek. Don't slap both cheeks. Don't give them a Chuck Norris roundhouse kick to the face. Just slap for slap, eye for eye, tooth for tooth. I mean, and you know why they said that? There was nothing more degrading to a Jewish man. By the way, this is true today. There's nothing more degrading to a human being than to backhand them across the face. That's where we get the phrase a backhanded compliment. If you really wanted to insult a Jew, backhand him across the face. The Pharisee said, I'll tell you this, if somebody backhands you, you backhand them. Well, that's the way we're taught. That's the way we think. That's the way the world says to do it. In fact, I'm going to tell you something right now. I told the first service, I'm about to give you an illustration, but I want you to hear what I'm about to say. This is so important. What I'm about to tell you right now has nothing to do with politics. It has nothing to do with how you voted in the last presidential election. It has nothing to do with how you're going to vote in this presidential election. Okay? Hear your pastor today. I don't want to know how you vote. I don't care how you vote. I only care about how I vote. I don't make the political personal. I don't know why people do. You know, vote for who you want to vote for. Vote your conscience. That's up to you. You got to answer your vote. I got to answer for mine. So what I'm about to say, understand, everybody hear me, I am not into politics. That's not my point, but I want to give you an illustration. Years ago, when Donald Trump was asked, what are your two guiding principles in business? Here's what he said. Number one, always get even. Number two, hit harder than you were hit. Today, they will say get even. If somebody fouls you up, you foul them up 10 times over. At least you can feel good about it. Boy, do I feel good. Well, that's what the world says. That's what the average person would tell you. He hits you, you hit him. He pulls your tooth, you pull his tooth. He gouges your eye, you gouge his eye. That's the average. That's the normal. That's the expected. I got to tell you a story. I came across this a couple weeks ago. I've been waiting 2 weeks. I'm so excited to tell you. It's a great story. There was this guy who was an umpire in a fast pitch softball league. He was umpiring his last softball game for the season was over. And his boy was playing in a big baseball game across town. And he wanted to get over there and see his boy play the baseball game. Well, the game went a little bit late. So he jumps in his car and he takes off and he's blowing and going, trying to get to the baseball game. Sure enough, a police officer pulls him over for speeding. So the police officer walks up to the window and he says, officer, listen to me. Please don't give me a ticket. Please don't do this. I've never gotten a speeding ticket in my life. Matter of fact, I've never gotten a ticket in my life at all. I'm a good driver. I've got a perfect record. My problem is I've got a boy that's playing a baseball game across town. It's his last baseball game of the season. I haven't got to see him, you know, play very much. Please don't give me a ticket. The officer kind of looked at him with a snarl. And as he gave the man a ticket, he just simply said, tell it to the judge. Well, the next year, softball season rolled around. And guess who the first person was that came to the plate to bat in the first game of the season? It was that officer. And he looked at that umpire, and they immediately recognized each other. So this guy wants to just crawl under the plate, right? He doesn't know what to say. So he's trying to make things light, trying to smooth things over. So he looks at this umpire and he says, hey man, he said, how did that thing go with the ticket that I gave you? I hope the judge went easy on you. The umpire, without a smile, looked at the officer and said, you better swing at everything. I don't care how high it is. I don't care if it's in the dirt. It's going to be a strike. We all have the umpire mentality, do we not? You better swing at everything. You got me, I'm getting you. You jack me, I'm jacking you. You work me over, I'm working you over. You slap me, I'm slapping you. You hit me, I'm hitting you. I'm going to hit you even harder. And then Jesus comes along and says, no, you're not. Not if you're going to follow me. You're going to go over and above. You're not going to retaliate. You're not going to respond. There is no room for revenge. There is no place for holding a grudge. You cannot be bitter if you're going to walk the second mile. And now they're already kind of reeling from everything Jesus said. And then he raises the bar. He says, oh, by the way, if anyone wants to sue you and take your shirt, give them your coat too. What? Back in that day, somebody would sue you. If you didn't have the money, you had to give them whatever clothes that you had because everybody had clothes. Now, the one thing you were not required to give was your coat because your coat was kind of considered kind of a blanket or kind of a shelter. And what Jesus is saying is, look, if somebody sues you and they win and you give them everything that you have to give, but they're still angry and they still think you owe them, he said, you go to them and you say, look, what more can I do to make things right? What more can I give you to make this thing right between us? Whatever I can do, just tell me if I can do it, I will do it. And boy, now the air is all out of the room. And then Jesus does another one. He says, oh, by the way, give to the one who asks you and do not turn away from the one who wants to borrow from you. Now, let me just stop right here and want you to understand what Jesus is saying. He's talking about a genuine need here. He doesn't mean you give alcohol to an alcoholic. You don't do that. He doesn't mean you give drug to a drug addict. You don't do that. He doesn't even mean you give money to a person who can work, they just won't work. That's not what he said. What he was saying was, if a person truly is in need, don't loan them something, give them something. The first miler says, I'll loan it to you, but you got to pay it back. The second miler says, look, what's mine is yours. If you need it, you can have it. Now, let me stop and say one last thing. Don't think that Jesus was telling all of us you got to be a doormat for people to walk over. That's not what he was saying either. You say, how do you know that? I'll tell you I know it because the same Jesus that said that took a cat of nine tails and beat the daylights out of people in the temple because they were selling stuff in the church. And as they do selling books, by the way, they were doing it for profit. They were doing it trying to make money. And that same Jesus said, we need to defend the widow. We need to defend the orphan. We need to defend those who can't defend themselves. He was not saying be a doormat for anybody. What he was saying was this. You're going to have to give more than it's required to give. You're going to have to go over and above what anybody else would do in your shoes. Now, if I were you, and I'm just being honest, and I was listening to this message, even if you're a believer, I'd be going, man, I don't know about this. Can I just ask a question? Yeah. What's in it for me? I know what's in it for the other person. So if I give beyond what's reasonable to give, and I go beyond what I'm required to go, what happens to me? Well, here's the good news. Jesus said this. He said, if you'll go farther than you're required to go, and if you'll give more than is reasonable to give, Jesus said, you'll get more than you're resolved to get. You'll get more than you're resolved to get. Because again, I would not blame any of you in this room asking right now, what's in it for me? What's the benefits? So, okay, I'm going to go the second mile. I'm going to turn the other cheek. I'm going to give the guy my coat. What does it benefit me? Well, Jesus says, rest assured, you'll get more than you're resolved to get. You say, well, what are the benefits? Let me just give you two or three. Here's one benefit. Number one, it'll change your experience. When you decide I'm going to be a second mile believer, I'm going to go farther than I'm required to go. When you decide when I'm asked to give something, I'm going to give more than I'm required to give. It will change your attitude. You say, how? All of a sudden, you no longer use this terminology. Well, I have to do it. Now you start using this terminology. I get to do it. And I'll give you an example. There are a lot of you, you absolutely dread tomorrow morning. You dread it. You know why? You got to get on Interstate 85. And you got to bust it down 85. And you got to fight traffic. You got to fight rude drivers. You got to get up early in the morning to make an hour and a half trip. Maybe go to a job that you don't even care about. And then you got to do the same thing all over again tomorrow afternoon. And you got to do that Monday, Tuesday, Wednesday, Thursday, and Friday. Stop. When you become a second mile Christian, you don't have to do it. You get to do it. Go to Nairobi, Kenya. Please, go with me to Nairobi. Go with me to those slums that we were in a week and a half ago. Just go with me. Because there are tens of thousands of people within about a 5 square mile area of the church where we minister. They'd give anything if they had a job. They'd give anything if they had a 401k. They'd give anything if they had a car to drive it in. So when you decide to become a second mile Christian, guess what? When you get up in the morning, you're not going to say, got to go to work. No, you don't get to go to work. I have to go to work. No, you don't have to go to work. You get to go to work. You get to make a paycheck. You get to put food on the table of your family. You get to buy nice clothes. You get to live in a house that doesn't leak. You get to build a retirement plan. You don't have to do any of those things. You get to do those things. See, here's the difference. The first mile, that's the half 2 mile. The second mile, that's the want 2 mile. The first mile, you'll be whining while you walk. But the second mile, you'll be whistling while you walk. In the first mile, you're the slave. In the second mile, you're the master. In the first mile, you feel like you're being controlled. In the second mile, you realize I'm in control. And the difference is between doing something because you have to do it and doing something because you want to do it. First example, change your attitude. Second benefit, it makes you an example. So what do you mean? Nobody pays attention to first mile people. Somebody hits you, you hit them back. Everybody does that. They cuss you out, you cuss them out. Everybody does that. They blow their horn at you, you blow your horn at them. Everybody does that. People don't pay attention to people who retaliate. They pay attention to people who don't. They don't pay attention to people that insult you when you've insulted them. They pay attention to people who don't. Nobody pays attention to the guy that always clocks out right at 5 o'clock. They pay attention to the guy that stays till 7 o'clock if the job's not done yet. That's who they pay attention to. It sets an example. And see, over and above all of that, you please the Lord. Because Jesus goes on to make a bold statement. He says this in verse 48. Be perfect, therefore, as your heavenly Father is perfect. Now, obviously, we know we're not going to be perfect in this life. But what Jesus was saying was, but give it your best shot. Try every day to see how high you can go. Try every day to see how far you can go. Try every day to see how much you can give. Because when you do, you follow the perfect example of Jesus. So I want you to think about this. How many of you would say, I want you to raise your hand, how many of you would say, I know that if I died today, I'm going to heaven. I know that. How many of you raise your hand and you say that? Okay? How many of you would say, I know that I have been forgiven of all of my sins? How many of you would say, yeah, I know that? All right? Last thing. How many of you would say, I know that I have eternal life? How many of you would say, yeah, I know that? Okay. You know why you can raise your hand? And you know why I can raise mine? One reason. Because Jesus went over and above what he had to do. When Jesus walked out of heaven, he didn't have to. He wanted to. And then he comes to earth. He could have come like Superman out of the phone booth. He didn't. He came in a baby just like you and I came. He was whipped, beaten, scourged, cursed, spat upon, insulted, and crucified. He didn't have to. He wanted to. We are who we are, and we have what we have for one reason, because we serve a Savior who went over and above. We serve a second mile Savior. We serve a Savior who went beyond where he was required to go, who gave more than it was reasonable to give. And that's all Jesus wants us to do. So in close of this story, it's 1962. It's at the Southern Christian Leadership Conference in Birmingham, Alabama. Martin Luther King, Jr., standing before an integrated large crowd, he's giving the closing address. Right in the middle of his sermon, a white man by the name of Roy Jones jumped up on the platform and began to savagely beat him. The first time he hit Martin Luther King, he hit him so hard, it spun him around in a 360-degree circle. The next time, he jacked him on the jaw and he knocked him completely to the ground. And then he jumped on him again to wail away. And they said later, you could hear the sound of his fist hitting his face. Everybody was stunned. And then they watched Dr. King go to his knees. And instead of doing this, he did this. And he let the man hit him. He literally turned the other cheek. When Dr. King did that, it so stunned his attacker that he kind of stopped, and it gave somebody peace long enough to jump between them. Everybody was angry. Everybody wanted to take vengeance. Everybody wanted to beat the daylights out of this guy, but Dr. King shouted, "Don't touch him! We're going to pray for him." As that crowd began to pray and they began to sing, King knelt down and began to speak kindly to this man and gave him a promise, even at my own life, nobody's going to hurt you and nobody's going to touch you. This is the picture of it right here. He's talking to this man. He leads him out to a private office where they talked. He forgave this man for what he did. He told the police to let him alone, he did not press charges. The man apologized. Dr. King took two aspirin that was given to him by a lady named Rosa Parks. He walked back onto that platform with an ice pack held to his face, and he finished his sermon. Now, whatever else you may think about Dr. Martin Luther King, just understand this. In that moment, and in that minute, and in his ministry, he went over and above what anybody else would have done. And that's what a follower of Jesus does. You say, well, boy, that's different. Get used to different. If you're going to follow Jesus, you're going to walk the second mile. But here's what I'll promise you. If you will, and if you do, you will be glad that you did, and your heavenly Father will be glorified when you do. But here's the problem. See, some of you can't walk the second mile because you've never even taken the first mile. You say, what do you mean? Well, the first mile is giving your life to Christ. The first mile, surrendering your life to Jesus. I don't expect lost people to act like saved people. That's where we church people get all fouled up. We get so angry at lost people for acting like lost people. Why would you be angry at a blind man because he can't see? Why do you get angry because a deaf man because he can't hear? We shouldn't be upset that lost people act like lost people. We ought to be upset that saved people act like lost people. So I wonder how many of you today, you've never given your life to this Jesus, this second mile Jesus. I wonder how many of you watching right now, you don't know this Jesus. You've never really come to experience this Jesus. And if you have never ever made the decision to follow this Jesus, why don't you make that decision right now? Why don't you just say something like this in your heart? Lord Jesus, I know it's going to be tough. And I know it's going to be hard. And I know the devil wants me to walk the road that everybody else is going to walk. But I'm not going to do that. I want to be a second mile believer. So I want to begin today by giving you my life, by giving you my heart. I'm telling you, I'm a sinner. I need a Savior. You're that Savior. Would you right now, Lord Jesus, take control of my life? I give everything I am to everything that you are. Please, Lord Jesus, save me. Please take over my life. And Lord, I don't care how many miles I have to walk. I don't care how much I have to give. I know I'll get more than that back than I could ever imagine just by following.

0: What's stopping you? Are you too tired? Didn't get enough sleep? Don't have enough energy? Don't have enough time? Is that what's stopping you right now? Don't have enough money? Is that the thing? Or is the thing that's stopping you, you?
1: Excuses sound best to the person that's making them up. Stop feeling sorry for yourself. You got a problem with your life. You got a problem with your environment. Do something about it. Excuses sound best to the person that's making them up. What are you going to do? If you want it, go get it.
2: Is this going to be the year you stop making excuses? I can't, I'm too old, I'm too young, I'm too fat, I'm too thin. I can't, right? I can't.